0: All right, Cap, if that happens, that the young guys making no money will be more valuable than ever. So maybe teams may be more reluctant, to trade away prospects than they would in previous years. But that's about it.
1: Bob, the other thing I'm wondering, just about the big picture, before we get into the Cubs and the Sox specifically and what they may or may not do, the big picture of this thing, I'm just looking at the American League right now, and by my count, between teams that are that have the division lead, have a wild card, or are within five games of that wild card, I'm counting 13 teams, if I'm not miscounting, and the National League a little bit tougher, but not much different. I think we're looking at like 11 or 12 teams that are at the very least, if they don't have a playoff spot, are within five games of one. Do you think this is gonna be like a very buyer heavy and low seller market? And what do you think that does to the trade deadline?
0: Well, it could make for a real dull trade deadline. I mean, the American League is so wide open and so mediocre. I've never seen it so down where, teams in the American League might want to be more aggressive because it's so wide open. You don't have a Dodgers there. You don't have a Phillies or Atlanta. There's no powerhouse in the AL. So, but if there's not enough sellers, it's like, there's not much inventory to go. You look at, Detroit with Scooble. I mean, they're 20-12 now since June 1st. They have the best record in the league. And, they're within five games now of the AL Central title. No one put them away. So they may hang on to Scooble. And then, the White Sox help the Red Sox, get hot by with their sweep. And they've won up, 11 of the last 13 now. And so they had Sonny Gray. They had, Aroldis Chapman, Wilson Contreras. Now it looks like those guys will go nowhere. So I just don't know, it's just so few teams that are definitely going to sell. It could make it pretty dull.
1: Does the law of supply and demand apply here, Bob? Where if we don't have a lot of sellers, are teams going to have to pay that much more in assets and prospects to go and get the guys that might be on the market?
0: Yeah, it would. And so few teams do that. Even teams like Baltimore has had all the prospects over the years. They haven't done that. The Dodgers have traded, some, not really. And they have a ton. Same with Seattle. I think the Mariners could be interested because they have so many starters. I mean, they're using a six-man rotation. Pitching lights out. And they get the number one pitching prospect in baseball, Cade Anderson, who's, tearing it up at Double A. So they're a team that could trade away one of those starters and get help. So it's actually go get a reliever and get a position player. So that's one of the few teams that could say, we'll trade major leaguers for major leaguers.
1: Talking with Bob Nightingale of USA Today and our Odyssey MLB insider here on Score Evenings with me, Rami Makhlouf. So you don't think that the Tigers are going to be as open as maybe we thought they were to trading a Tarik Skubal, because that's obviously the name that keeps coming up, not just when it comes to the Chicago Cubs, but contending teams around this league.
0: No, I think, if he stays put, it could make it a real dull trade down line because he's the guy everybody's been talking about, since the end of April. And they're just five games back. I mean, you look at the Tigers. Remember last year they had the huge lead and blew it, and yeah. Cleveland came out of nowhere. So maybe thinking, why can't we do the same? But here's the White Sox, here's Cleveland, had a chance to put them away. Nobody has. I mean, even the Minnesota Twins, who are kind of in a semi rebuild, they're hanging around now, just two games out. So if you're the Tigers and their fans, I'm not sure how you can trade Skubal unless you go belly up for these last 3 weeks.
1: While we're on the subject of the AL Central, obviously an AL Central team plays right here in Chicago. How surprised are you by the success of the Sox early on, sitting at a 47-45 record, and how sustainable do you think that is? And I hate to do a three-part question on you, Bob. How aggressive do you expect them to be at between now and the trade deadline as a potential buyer?
0: Yeah, very surprised. I thought they were going the season. I thought, okay, probably 2 years away, they can be a legitimate contender for the AL Central title. Now the way they played, you say, okay, no matter what happens, you know, they may be the favorites or, you know, very serious contender, you know, going into next year. You know, that being said, I they're a good team. You know, obviously just got swept by the Red Sox, didn't get a single extra base hit. You know, get Murakami back, you know, tomorrow. So I think they'll be aggressive if teams want to trade players and just assume most of their contract. But I can't see the White Sox. They're not going to be trading away top prospects to go for this thing because they just went through this, you know, painful rebuild. So the last thing they want to do is, you know, trade away prospects and go for it, then be back in the same position they were a few years ago when they started the rebuild. So I think, you know, so I don't think they'd be aggressive that way. I think it'd be, you know, pretty silly for them to do that. Because they work so, you know, not they work hard to get the prospects, but they were so bad to get the prospects, and now you can't just give them away and try to go for this thing and you know, take the risk where, you know, you're in the same position a year from now.
1: On the other side of town, obviously you got the Cubs, who are 11 games over 500, trying to catch the Brewers in the NL Central. But if not that, they have a pretty good shot at the wild card. Do you expect that? I think a lot of people assume the Cubs might be aggressive at the trade deadline. I'm not so sure they, or at least attempt to be aggressive at the trade deadline. I'm not so sure they will, Bob. How aggressive do you expect the Cubs to be?
0: Yeah, I'm with you. I don't think they will either. I mean, I think they'll be, you know, make some moves, but not big ones. They're not going to dump their farm system and go get a guy like a Sonny Gray or Scooble, you know, if either one are available. Remember, now, I mean, right now, you know, I don't know if you're going to get a home field advantage, you know, and I think Jed Hoyer kind of tipped his hand a few weeks ago, saying there's a big difference just making the playoffs and having a first round bye. You know, the big difference too is, you know, you still got the Dodgers, you know, in the way, and the National League goes through LA. You still got Philadelphia and Atlanta. So the last thing you want to do is just, you know, empty out your farm system and then get knocked out in the first round, you know, by one of those teams. So I think they'll make moves, but I don't think they'll go all in. I don't think they, you know, believe in the team enough that, you know, they don't have that kind of star-studded starting rotation that's going to scare you in the playoffs by just adding one guy.
1: Yeah, do you think that if they had a healthy Cade Horton and a healthy Justin Steele and Matthew Boyd and Cabrera, the team that they had planned, the team that they had on paper when the season started, that maybe they'd be looking at the trade deadline differently, and somebody like a Tarek Skubal, if he does end up on the trade deadline, kind of puts them over the top as a contender? But that not being the case, and having all the injuries and some of those long-term, season-long injuries, that the Cubs maybe don't see this as the time to strike and make that type of move and mortgage some of the future on a rental.
0: Yeah, no, absolutely agree with you. It would be a completely different case if they had those guys healthy and everything else. Remember now, they traded some good prospects here. They traded, you know, to get Cabrera from the Marlins by trading, you know, Owen Casey, who's done well. You know, traded away Dominic Smith and Paredes, you know, for the 1 year of Kyle Tucker. So they've dipped into that farm system, you know, pretty good here. And, you know, the one big trade chip, I guess, at the major league level, you know, would be if they traded, you know, Shaw for something. But, you know, I just don't see them doing it. I think they're realistic about it. Like, you know, we're not quite there yet. If our pitchers were healthy, it'd be different. But you're not going to go all in just for a crapshoot to try to get out of the first round.
1: How much of a trade chip is a Matt Shaw? Like, does the rest of it? Because at one time he was a highly touted prospect and would have headlined a prospect package like you've seen to get front end starters and high profile players. Struggled a little bit at the major league level last year. Came on at the end, but struggled at the major league level. Is his stock down, or do people still look at him as that sort of high end prospect with a potentially bright future in this league?
0: I still think a high-end prospect, and I think people realize, I think the Cubs do too, it's kind of a little bit of a disservice for him being that young and being a utility guy. You know, you need, you know, a guy that young should be playing every day. You know, he can certainly play in this league as we've seen in the past, but he just needs playing time. And sometimes, you know, you just, you've got to give a guy that chance. And, you know, who knows? Maybe, you know, if Cam Smith was still in Chicago, he wouldn't have had that chance either. But now that he's in Houston, you know, now they're talking about signing him to a long-term extension and being a, you know, perennial all-star, that sort of thing. But for a young guy, it's, you know, you like the Giants are doing to Bryce Eldridge, you got to play these guys every day. You just can't, you know, have him starting a few days a week. He needs to play 7 days a week.
1: When we do talk about the trade deadline, whether it's, you know, on the radio or at the bar with our buddies, the names that come up, you've mentioned already, Tarek Skubal, Aroldis Chapman, Wilson Contreras, the more high-profile guys. Who are some, like, under-the-radar type guys that you think might be on the market that would help out a team like the Cubs or the Sox?
0: Well, certainly a Robbie Ray, who's a rental. I think he could help out, obviously, you know, either team. And I don't want to take too steep of a price because he's making good money and you only have him to the end of the year anyway. You know, could dip down and with the Arizona Diamondbacks with Michael Soroka. He's on the injured list now, but he's pitched well. He had a chance to be an all-star team. If you want to go bigger, be Eduardo Rodriguez from the Diamondbacks. They also have Merrill Kelly and Zach Gallen too. You know, more under the radar guys. But you're thinking, you know, more of those type of things. But there's so many teams that are just that are in it, you know, that aren't going to give away guys. Sensatella's a guy. He's a rental too if you want a reliever. And he's such a good back-end reliever. He would help out either the Cubs or White Sox himself.
1: There are a few guys on the Padres who I wouldn't mind getting my paws on either for the Cubs or the Sox. They're 46-46 and way out of the race in the West. But, and this has kind of been the theme of our discussion, Bob, a lot of teams are in it with the third wild card coming into play here in the last few years, just 4.5 games out on that side. Any hope that the Padres are sellers and, I don't know, a Mason Miller is maybe on the market at the trade deadline this year?
0: Yeah, I mean, they're kind of a funny situation because, you know, they're just okay. You know, they're not challenging the Dodgers like they have the past few years. So they could trade Miller and use some, you know, get some pieces or save up, you know, some stock and go make some more trades. So Miller could be available, but the asking price would be a ton. And then you're entering your farm system. So, it would make more sense probably for the Cubs and the White Sox if you want to do that. I just can't see the White Sox trading away prized prospects now. And, Miller's outstanding, but, you know, I'm not sure he's the missing piece for the Cubs either. I think the Cubs are much preferred. Now, the Cubs have, what, 3 or 4 starters or free agents at the end of the year, so a starter makes much more sense to them.
1: The Mets will obviously be sellers. They're not getting back in this thing, Bob. Is Freddie Peralta somebody that should be on the radar for Cubs fans or Sox fans between now and August 3rd?
0: Yeah, I mean, a steady pitcher, and you know, be honest, he's been, you know, very mediocre for the Mets, if not bad.
1: Yeah.
0: So, I mean, he's a guy who's looking for a big free agent contract. You know, he's looking for, you know, 6 or 7 years. You know, the Mets aren't going to give him that now. So, yeah, they'll dump him. I'm not sure what you're going to get. When these guys with Milwaukee, when they trade guys, they trade them at the right time. I think they kind of knew what to expect. And with Peralta, I mean, he's only going 5 innings at a time. If you're, you know, particularly the Cubs, you want more of a front-end starter instead of a guy who's going to, you know, be your number 4 starter and give you 5 innings at a time.
1: Bob, that was going to be my last question, but you just brought up the Brewers and how they seem to be like fortune tellers, both in terms of the guys they get and then unlock and get the best out of them, and also the guys that they trade at just the right time. We're getting annoyed with them here in Chicago a little bit that they keep winning and keep being a thorn in the Cubs' side. Do you know what their secret sauce is? Do you have any idea what the secret sauce is down there, what the formula is, or I should say up there in Milwaukee with the Brewers, and why they won't just go away?
0: Yeah, they do have a secret formula. They got it, like algorithms and stuff. They call it the keg. It's in there. They got these secrets. But it's unbelievable. I mean, can you imagine what this team would do for, you know, if they had money? You know, say they had the Cubs payroll year after year. It's, you know, be just a juggernaut. It might be, you know, the Dodgers of the Midwest. So, but yeah, they get guys. and they become much better players, you know, once they go to Milwaukee. I mean, you look at these steals they've got with, you know, Kyle Harrison. I mean, the Red Sox gave up on him, the Giants gave up on him, and now, you know, he should have made the All-Star team. All these guys they grab, and they play the game right. They play it hard, and the one thing I appreciate is that, you know, their manager Pat Murphy is old school. He's not afraid to, you know, criticize guys in the media. He'll take guys out of the game if you're not playing right. So you better play it hard. You better play it right if you want to play for Pat Murphy and the Brewers, because, you know, as you see, they never beat themselves, or very rarely. They used to play the game hard without that much, you know, star-studded talent. But at the end of the year, there they are, you know, winning the division and playing in October.
1: 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Bob, really appreciate the time and the insight, man. Thank you so much.
0: Sure, my pleasure. Take care, buddy.
1: 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Well, let's talk some trade deadline. Cubs fans, Sox fans, here with the rest of this 7 o'clock hour before Scott Merkin will join me to talk some White Sox, I should say, at 8 o'clock from MLB.com. How aggressive do you want the Cubs to be, and what exactly is the profile of a player that you're looking for at the trade deadline? You want to get in on the conversation, 312-644-6767. 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
14: I mean, we will always talk about the trade market, but, you know, I think realistically, you know, the second wild card in the American League is 2 games under 500 right now, so it's really hard to be out of the race in the American League. A little bit easier in the National League for some teams, but teams aren't really talking trades that much right now. Honestly, like I said, Peterson is something we've been talking about for quite a while. You know, realistically, are there going to be trades in July? You know, of course there will be, but like I think we have to assume that we're going to be mostly focused internally. We'll talk to every team, we'll explore things, but you know, realistically, I would imagine, given the how teams are clumped together, that it's going to be pretty late towards August 3rd.
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1: Rami Makhlouf with you. Adam Studzinski on the other side of the glass. Talk some White Sox with Scott Merkin of MLB.com at 8 o'clock. He had some breaking White Sox news just a couple hours ago. We'll talk with him about that and the trade deadline and all things Sox at 8. Coming up in about 7:45 on the morning show today, Mullion Haw and Spiegel and Holmes on the afternoon both alluded to a former Cub who they speculated was at the Travis Kelce, Taylor Swift. What? That's right. I put Travis Kelce first in that union. The Travis Kelce, Taylor Swift union. We have confirmation straight from the horse's mouth, and you will hear it coming up at about 7:45. But just talk trade deadline with Bob Nightingale, both the Cubs and the Sox. That was Jed Hoyer right there, Cubs president of baseball operations, talking about just how wide open the playoff picture is right now in Major League Baseball and the effect that that could have on the trade deadline. And I said this to Bob, if you're just tuning in, 13 teams in the American League either right now currently hold are within 5 games of a playoff spot, 11 in the National League. Asterisk, Arizona Diamondbacks are 5.5 out. So I said 5.5 when it comes to the Diamondbacks. So 13 in the American League, 11 in the National League, either have or are in striking distance of a playoff spot right now. And so there just might not be that much sellers by August 3rd if this holds up. If this many teams or anywhere close to this many teams sort of stay within striking distance of a playoff spot, I don't know that you'll have. Now, this is kind of common sense or cause effect. I don't know that you'll have that many buyers either. Like, if you don't have a lot of sellers, it's hard to have a lot of buyers. But I also just think a lot of these teams that are kind of in the middle, like in the purgatory of the Major League Baseball playoff picture, the Padres, the Diamondbacks, the Pirates, those are three teams that are somewhere between 4.5 and 5.5 games out, and also pretty young rosters, at least when it comes to the Pirates and the D-backs, pretty young rosters that, you know, they don't need to make the playoffs this year. They're also not looking to, like, sell off a bunch of pieces and go into a rebuild. Same can be said about teams like the Orioles or the A's in the American League. I think you'll have a lot of teams just by choice, not being forced by the fact that there won't be a lot of buyers or a lot of sellers, kind of choosing to just stand pat and say, let's see where this goes. And even if we don't make the playoffs, we kind of like what we have here, the core that we have here going into next year and what we can do to build around that. There's a number of teams around Major League Baseball who sort of fit that description. But when it comes to these two teams, Cubs fans, Sox fans, how aggressive do you want to see the Cubs and the Sox be? And what is it that you're looking for in terms of what they could add between now and the trade deadline? 312-644-6767 if you want to get in on the conversation. I didn't think I'd be here on July 9th. I don't know how aggressive I want the Cubs to be. I really don't. And that's despite the fact that they're having a really good season, 52-41. They right now have the top wild card spot in the National League with that 52-41 record. And I do think this Cubs team is going to the playoffs. And I wouldn't mind seeing them make some modest additions, mainly to the bullpen. Unless it's Tarik Skubal. And you just heard Bob Nightingale tell me he doesn't necessarily think Tarik Skubal will be on the market with the Tigers in striking distance, sitting four games out of one of those three wild card spots in the American League. And heck, they're only five games out of the AL Central, chasing the Chicago White Sox. Now the Twins and the Guardians are between them, so they got three teams to leapfrog if they plan on winning the division, and a lot more of that than that to leapfrog if you're talking about the wild card race. But certainly in striking distance, if you can get a Tarik Skubal, that changes things. That guy almost single-handedly greatly improves your chances of making a deep playoff run or winning a World Series. He's that impactful. But other than that, I don't want anything to do with the rentals for the Cubs this year. If you're getting guys who have a year plus left on their contract, at least not like the high profile, high priced rentals that might be on the market this year. If you can get somebody who has a year plus left on the contract beyond the season, okay, kick the tires on that. In terms of the high profile, high priced guys, I'll give you one that I got my eye on. Now, Bob's also said that this player and his teammate and another former Cub in Aroldis Chapman may not be on the market, despite the fact that the Red Sox are five games under 500. Man, I wouldn't mind Wilson Contreras. Am I the only one? Is that a crazy thought that I'd be interested? Who, by the way, is having his best offensive season of his career? 285 average, 921 OPS, 20 home runs. His career high is 24. And not only that, he's got his strikeout rate down, lowest it's been since 2023. He's barreling the ball 14% of the time, which is a career best. His 76.9 mile per hour bat speed ranks among the best in the majors. Now, he does have a trade, no trade clause in his contract, so he'd have to approve any deal that the Red Sox try and make between now and the August 3rd trade deadline. I got to imagine that the Cubs would be on the short list of teams that William Contreras would or Wilson Contreras, excuse me, would accept the trade to. And he's not a rental. He's a guy that you could bring in here And look, we know Ian Happ and Seiya Suzuki are going to be free agents next year. You could just plug that guy into the DH role for this year and for a couple years beyond. He's on a 5-year, $87.5 million contract that runs through 2027 and a team option for 2028. So that would not be a rental. That's like a high-profile, probably high-priced guy that you could get. It would cost you, but you could get him, and it wouldn't be a rental. And the reason I don't want a rental is because of what I brought up to Bob Nightingale. When this season started, I certainly had dreams of World Series dancing through my head. And I

and namely the two guys who you expected to be like the 1-2 punch at the top of this rotation in Cade Horton and Justin Steele, neither is coming back this year. You might get Justin Steele in a relief role, which that would be a boost, like a big left-handed arm like that coming out of your bullpen. If he can find his form again and get healthy, that would be a boost. But the fact that they don't have those two guys at the top of the rotation, and I hope we'll have those two guys at the top of the rotation next year and years to come, at least in the case of Cade Horton, I'm saving my bullets for a rental for that. Now, again, that's unless it's Tarik Skubal because of how impactful that guy is, and he sort of replaces that 1-2 punch, or at least the one in the 1-2 punch of Horton and Steele. But that and there are other injuries as well that make me go, maybe this isn't the year to strike. Not that I want them to be sellers or even stand pat at the trade deadline, but just not the year to strike. In terms of high-profile, high-priced rentals that may be out there on the trade market, go get some art. And Aroldis Chapman, he's to me the Tarik Skubal of bullpen pitchers, of relief arms that you could get out there. I might be willing to pay the price that it would take to get Aroldis Chapman as a rental to sort of get you home this year and hopefully across the finish line of a deep playoff run or winning a World Series. I think he is that. If you can have Aroldis Chapman taking the mound for, you know, 3 out of every 4 games of a postseason series, that goes a long way in terms of helping you make a deep playoff run or winning a World Series. But outside of those two guys, Skubal and Chapman, I'm really not looking at the high-priced, high-profile rental player for the Cubs, just because I don't, with all the injuries and long-term injuries, guys that are out for the year, I just don't know that this is the year to strike. You have the core of this team with PCA and Nico and Dansby Swanson and a couple other guys, Cade Horton, who I just mentioned. Michael Busch still has a couple years left on his contract. You have the core of this team sort of locked up through somewhere between 2029 and 2031. You can't sell the farm and mortgage the future every year for rental players. You got to pick your spots, and you got to know the right time to strike. And I just don't think that this is the right time to strike for the Cubs. That's not giving up on a World Series. You just hope, you know, you get lucky and the chips fall in place more than you do, like, go out and be active and aggressive in making trades for high-priced rentals that might be available between now and the trade deadline. Low-priced rentals, guys with multiple years on the contract, like Wilson Contreras, like I said, those guys are on my radar, but I'm not, outside of Skubal and Chapman, I'm not looking for high-priced rentals. As far as the Sox, and asking Cubs and Sox fans how you would like to see your teams conduct themselves at the trade deadline, 312-644-6767. I also don't think it's the time to strike for them either, and really in any way, shape, or form. And that's not a knock on the Sox or you Sox fans. I think they're building up something. I think they're building up something, and they're taking a big step this year. I think there are bigger steps, even leaps, for this baseball team to take in years to come. So for different reasons than the Cubs being a veteran laden team but having a lot of injuries, I don't think it's the right time for the Sox to strike on any sort of high priced, high profile trade deadline target. Really, with the Cubs, I'm saying the rentals is who I'd shy away from. With the White Sox, I think I'd shy away from pretty much all the high-priced, not just rentals, all the high-priced guys that might be on the trade market between now and August 3rd. It's just not, for both of these teams, it's not the right time to strike with those types of big high profile moves, in my opinion. What do you think? 312. Oh, I almost gave out the Milwaukee numbers there, Studs. You almost had $5 in your Venmo. 312-644-6767. 219 says there's no way you want Contreras with all the BS that comes with him. Not a good clubhouse fit.

0: Can somebody confirm? He was on a World Series team here in Chicago, was he not?
1: I believe he started Game 7 in the World Series, yes.
0: Oh, okay. Just checking. Yeah, the clubhouse fit, I think, would be just fine. As a matter of fact, I was reading a piece at The Athletic today about this season, this career year that Wilson Contreras is having for the Red Sox. And multiple teammates make the point that, and I'm paraphrasing, I'm sort of nutshelling what a number of guys said, hated that guy. I hated that guy when I played against him. Love him now. He's like, you hate him more than anybody you play against, but you love him more than anybody who you play with.
1: Kind of like AJ Pierzynski.
0: Yes, yes. Very AJ Pierzynski-like. So I don't think the clubhouse fit would be a problem. 773 says also about rentals, there's uncertainty about next year in terms of contracts. I don't think, a lot of people think that this labor uncertainty and an almost certain lockout, like we don't know how long it's going to last, if it's going to cost us any baseball. Some people think it could cost us all of next year. I don't think that's really going to impact or affect, and Bob Nightingale agreed with me, how a lot of teams conduct themselves at the trade deadline this year. It might have a minor impact on the trade market. I don't think it's going to have a major impact. Teams that feel like they're in position to win a World Series are still going to take big swings. Teams that are somewhere in the middle are probably going to stand pat, like I said, and teams at the bottom who, you know, somehow don't in this year in Major League Baseball, where almost everybody does, the teams that don't have any real shot of making the postseason, much less winning a World Series, they'll be sellers, and they'll be getting rid of guys that it makes sense for them to get rid of. I wouldn't expect the labor uncertainty to seriously impact the trade deadline. And quite frankly, just my personal opinion, I don't think we're going to lose baseball in 2020. I know most people disagree with me who know something about the situation. I just think there's too much money on the line, and baseball has too much momentum in terms of the growth and the popularity of the sport to squander all that. I could be wrong, but I hope smart people are negotiating this thing, and neither side, I think, wants that. Texter from the 630 says he's Dennis Rodman. Perfect comparison. AJ Pierzynski, Dennis Rodman, Wilson Contreras. All of those are very comparable. Peas in a pod is the expression I was looking for. Hit a quick break. On the other side, one former Cub was at the most high-profile wedding that's happened in a long, long time. We've speculated about it on the station earlier in the day. We heard it straight from the horse's mouth, and you will too, right after this on Score Evenings with me, Rami Makhlouf, on Chicago Sports Radio 104.3, The Score.
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17: Hey, Maklof. Scott Merkin of MLB.com. He covers the White Sox. He'll be here at 8 o'clock to talk all things Sox, including the news that broke today about the return of Munetaka Murakami. He'll be rejoining the team tomorrow. We'll talk trade deadline and much, much more White Sox with Scott when he joins us coming up at 8 o'clock. But a little T-Swift bringing us out of the break after her and her beau, Travis Kelce, tied the knot last weekend at Madison Square Garden. And we knew the guest list was star-studded. Brad Pitt, Tom Hanks, Tom Brady, Jason Sudeikis, Chris Rock, Reese Witherspoon, Steven Spielberg, Ethan Hawke, Ice Spice was there, Dakota Johnson, Ed Sheeran. The list goes on and on and on, all the way to Rick Sutcliffe. Yeah, Rick Sutcliffe, former Cubs ace. And Tommy Hotovy was on the morning show today. He sort of alluded to a former Cub player that was at the wedding. My first thought was Anthony Rizzo, just because, like, I don't know. He seems to rub elbows with celebrities.
18: He had a Taylor Swift walk-up song when he was in Chicago.
17: Oh, that's right. Yeah.
18: So I think his third walk-up song every game was Bad Blood.
17: Really? I didn't know that. So Mully and Haw both speculated, and I didn't know the whole story behind why they speculated or guessed that it was Sut, and Tommy Hotovy kind of chuckled and in a way that you thought, hey, maybe it was Rick Sutcliffe. And then on the afternoon show, They played the clip of Tommy Hotovy on the morning show, and then they speculated that Rick Sutcliffe was also the mystery former Cub that was at the Swift Kelce wedding. Well, Sutcliffe himself was on the Ryan Ripken show earlier today and confirmed it.
19: Travis Kelce is a great friend, has been for 10 years. My wife.
20: Wait a minute.
19: We got invited. Yeah. We were there.
20: Oh wow.
21: Of course you were, Sut. I just talked about like you being a good guy and a great teammate. Did you enjoy the wedding?
19: We did. Yeah, we enjoyed it a lot. I think the best part for me, we probably talked for 20 minutes with Sir Paul McCartney, who actually got up and sang a couple of songs. And, I mean, he couldn't have sounded any better 40 years ago. I mean, he crushed it. I Want to Hold Your Hand. She was just set. I mean, it was so great. Stevie Nicks got up. But I was talking to him. And I don't know if it's true or not, okay? But I was told as a kid that my great-great uncle, Stuart Sutcliffe, was an original Beatle. And Paul McCartney's sitting there, and I have to go ask him. I said, Paul, I'm Rick Sutcliffe. I used to play baseball. Yeah, are you still playing? No, I'm not still playing. I kind of laughed at that. I got to ask you something. I was told by my parents that Stuart Sutcliffe was a great uncle of mine. It's in our family tree. It's in the Beatles' diary. And he goes, oh, Uncle Stu. He made a big mistake. Oh, he made a mistake. And I'm like, what was the mistake? He go, he met this girl over in Hamburg, Germany. And she told him that she needed to stay with her instead of going with that band that wasn't going to go anywhere.
17: Dude, there is so much. There is so much there from Sut. First of all, he's so nonchalant about everything that he's saying there. Yeah, I've been friends with Travis Kelce for 10 years. Yeah, me and the wife got invited to Taylor Swift and Travis Kelce. Oh, yeah, we talked with Paul McCartney for a half an hour. Oh, yeah, he sang a few songs. Paul McCartney, maybe the greatest singer and songwriter in the history of singing and songwriting. Oh, yeah, my great uncle was originally a Beatle and left the band, and I confirmed this with Paul McCartney. Like, he's just dropping all these bombs as casual as could be. Like, that's how cool I want to be if I'm ever as tied in, as looped in as Rick Sutcliffe is. All of that was amazing. And it sounds like Studs, like he and everybody else had an amazing time at the Kelce Swift wedding last weekend at Madison Square Garden. Look, I'm not the biggest Taylor Swift guy. I'm not a Taylor Swift guy at all. I don't care about Travis Kelce other than he's a football player. I would have still liked to have been invited to that thing right there.
18: I think, here's the thing. This is as close as we'll get to a royal wedding in America. And this is it.
17: Yes.
18: And now, unfortunately, we don't get the television coverage that comes with the royal wedding that they have when, you know, that happens across the pond, as they say. But I have several follow-up questions.
17: Okay.
18: The first would be to Rick Sutcliffe, really just in general with his great uncle. Has there been a bigger mistake in human history than not going with the Beatles?
17: Yeah.
18: Seemingly right before they became the most popular, maybe greatest band in the history of ever. Might be the single greatest mistake in human history.
17: Yeah, I don't know if Stuart Sutcliffe ended up marrying that young lady. Who he left the Beatles for, and if they lived, you know, a long, happy life, lived happily ever after. I'll go ahead and say, even if he did. Even if he did find the love of his life.
18: How are you not bitter?
17: Yeah.
18: How are you not bitter when they show up on the Ed Sullivan show, like probably a year later, and you're, oh my God, what did I do?
17: Still a mistake.
18: Yeah. Objectively a mistake.
17: Yeah. Even if he met the love of his life and lived a happy life afterwards and had kids and the whole thing, still a mistake. We might not have, well, I guess great uncle, that doesn't affect whether or not Rick Sutcliffe was born. I was about to say we might not have Rick Sutcliffe.
18: That's true.
17: If he stayed a Beatle, but whatever like the butterfly effect of that would be, still a mistake to leave the Beatles.
18: Objective mistake.
17: Huge mistake. Yes.
18: As for the wedding itself, I really want to know I want to know how long the ceremony was. So, you know, is Adam Sandler, what, did he go on and on with the jokes, or was this a tight 15? You know, 10, 15 minutes is all we need here. It's my opinion on ceremony. I mean, you know, if it's a church wedding, whatever.
17: Right.
18: It's, you know,
17: oh, but hate a long ceremony. Yeah. Hate a long ceremony.
18: You know, don't get me started on when my friends that are Catholic invite me to their wedding. I'm like, Jesus. It's going to be an hour-long ceremony, and it's like, can we just get to the party? And that gets me to my next question. There's got to be an open bar at that wedding, right?
17: It better be. As rich as they are, yeah, there better have been.
18: There has to be.
17: Yes.
18: If there's not, I'm leaving. I'm out of here. Especially because now the next question is catering. Was the food from Madison Square Garden itself, or did they bring outside catering? Because I've never been to the Garden. I don't know what the quality of the food is there, but stadium food can be hit or miss.
17: Sure.
18: As can wedding food. I would expect great food at this kind of wedding, though.
17: Yeah, I expect everything to be top notch, top flight. The food, every wedding should have an open bar, but I understand, like, not everybody has the means to make that happen. They have the means to make that happen.
18: Yeah, exactly.
17: And anytime I'm at a wedding where I know you could have and you just didn't. Like,
18: get me started. It's really rare at this point in my life that I end up at a wedding that's not
17: sure.
18: open bar.
17: Yeah.
18: Right. But, or at the very least is open bar for like an hour or some, you know, some level of open bar. And it's really rare. And I've only been really to a handful that weren't, but
17: I got married last year, and we had drinks that were on the house. Like, we had a list of drinks. Like, I picked a drink, she picked a drink, and there was a couple other cocktails and beers that were on the list of, like, this is open bar. If you want something off the list, you got to pay for it.
18: And, right. So our wedding was totally open bar.
17: Oh,
18: so,
17: really? Okay.
18: Yeah, but that was one of my very few, like, things that I kind of, like, stood on.
17: Insisted on? Yeah.
18: It's like, I'm like, well, you know, because my family, you know, we're all Polish, and it's, hey, listen, I can't I can't have this wedding and drag people from all over the country and not get them drunk for free, you know?
17: Fair enough. Yeah, that's just the right thing to do. You know, me and the Swift Kelsey family, we have something in common. Paul McCartney played at my wedding as not like live, but he was here, there, and everywhere. Was the our first dance song?
18: Oh, really? Me and my mom danced to Blackbird.
17: Look at that! Look at us! Look at us! And I mean, you can't go wrong with the Beatles, right? Especially when you're talking about like a romantic event, like a wedding.
18: Oh, yeah.
17: So. Good for them. I'm happy for Travis and Taylor, and good for Rick Sutcliffe, man. That was outstanding. Stuart Sutcliffe. Oh, Texter just killed the whole mood. Studs 847 says Stuart Sutcliffe died at 21 years old. I don't know if that's true or not, but he could have died a Beatle had he stuck around. We'll hit a quick break on the other side. Talk some White Sox with Scott Merkin of MLB.com. 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
1: Coombe here. Baseball's been around a long time, since the 1800s, when pitchers threw underhand. You know what's been around even longer? Yingling. Yingling started brewing in 1829. People were drinking a cold Yingling before baseball even existed.

0: No box scores, no seventh inning stretches, just great beer that stood the test of time for 197 years. 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
14: Score! 0-2 pitch. Gonzalez pops it up, drifting back. Durbin coming in as Duran in left. And that's going to do it. The White Sox will get swept in this three-game series against the Red Sox, as the Red Sox have now won a season-high 6 games in a row.
15: And a pretty good formula. You play an airtight defense and get solid pitching, especially from the left-handers on the staff. And unfortunately, Chicago team goes down.
13: Score evenings, weeknight 6 till 9.
16: 2-1, the final at the rate today, as you just heard. Sox falling to the Sox, the white to the red. 2-1, the final there. Rami Makhlouf with you for another hour. Coming up in this hour, we'll hear the voice of the Bulls with one of the newest Bulls. Chuck Swirsky sits down with Dalen Swain. But joining me right now on the guest hotline to talk about those White Sox, he's been covering them for MLB.com for 24 years, and you can follow him on Twitter at Scott Merkin. Appropriately enough, he is Scott Merkin. Scott, how are you this evening, my man?
17: Good. How you doing? Taking a break from dinner out here at Cooper's Hawk in Burr Ridge. That's a little free advertising plug for them to talk White Sox with you.
16: Oh, well, thank you for taking a break. And Cooper's Hawk is outstanding. I'll give them the free
17: it
16: plug,
17: is.
16: Too, and hope the gift certificate is heading my way soon. Scott, you broke.
17: I'm a member here and have like 30 bottles of wine stored up. So if any of your listeners want one, come to hit me up on Twitter.
16: Oh, that's outstanding. That's big time stuff right there. That's baller stuff right there. And Scott,
17: there
16: you broke the news today that Munetaka Murakami will return to the White Sox on Friday. You also let fans know it's a sellout. Out at Wrigley Field on Friday, but good seats available for Saturday and Sunday. How big a boost is that, and how badly does this White Sox team need that boost right now?
17: Well, I think, first of all, the breaking credit should go to the Japanese reporters who followed him to Charlotte and kind of knew the information before it was made official. I mean, Will, basically, I mean, we knew it last night. I heard from people who were in Charlotte that he was headed home today and that he'd play tomorrow night. And, you know, it's great. He has a, besides the fact that he hits 20 homers and, you know, has a 930 whatever OPS it is, he just has a presence. You know, the people who saw him for the first time in Charlotte were telling me you can see it as soon as you meet him, as soon as he's on the field. And I think he changes that lineup, right? I mean, that's nothing against what the guys did with him out. They were 17 and 18 without him. That's a pretty good run without your probably best overall offensive force, just pure offensive force. But I think it's just difference in the clubhouse. He was there while he was hurt, but it's different when you know he's going to play, and just different having him back in that two spot or three spot or wherever Will chooses to put him, you know, to balance it out with the rest of the guys there. So, and you know, even Andrew Benintendi, who's been around a little bit, he's seen World Series championships, he's seen playoffs. He even said, you know, the vibe was a little down to, you know, after the game today, but in the same breath, he said, it's three games. You're going to go through it. He said, you know, if you don't go through it the whole year, you're having pretty much a perfect season. So you can, you know, I remember the 2005 White Sox, they had a 15.5 game lead going on to 1.5. The 2016 Cubs, I think, went 4-14 before the All-Star break, right? So nothing's perfect, especially for a young team that has been so exciting and so exceptional at this point, but, you know, is on the books a little ahead of schedule, right? So you knew there was going to be something that comes up, and if it's really, you know, a 2-6 run and 0-3 at home when they were dominant at home, that's not the end of the world. But to answer your original question, Murakami is going to be a huge boost for them, and they all realize that.
16: Yeah, I think most people, White Sox fans, people who talk about the White Sox here on The Score and elsewhere, when they saw that injury, they were like, hey, go 500 without Murakami, and we'll take that. That'll be good. They came up just short of that. You said 17 and 18. But before this stretch of losing six of their last eight, capped off by the sweep in Boston, which we heard coming out of the break, they were well ahead of that pace of going 500 without him. What's sort of gone wrong? What's fallen apart here, though, in this stretch where they've lost six of their last eight?
17: Oh, I think part of it is just Boston played really good baseball. I mean, their outfield defense reminds me kind of the Baltimore team in Tony La Russa's last year that was just starting to come up with their young players, and Cedric Mullins could go out and catch everything out in center field, and that's what that outfield looked like today. I mean, there was two, maybe three great plays that in it, which made a huge difference. Duran took away extra base hits from Vargas, and Rafaela took away probably a double, if not a triple, from Braden Montgomery in the ninth inning. And in a one-run game, it makes a difference, right? It makes a huge difference. So, as Steve said on that clip you played, you know, great defense, timely hitting, and tremendous left-handed starting pitching, which the Sox have not really struggled against throughout the year, but maybe a little bit lately. And I will add this. We were debating this around the clubhouse and around the press box today. You know, the Sox are coming off four games in Cleveland in a series that a lot of these guys aren't used to. It was high pressure. It was for first place. It was boiling hot for three of the 4 days. There were two long rain delays in there. They lost the first two games in walk-off fashion and then fought back to win close ones, a two-run game and a one-run game, I want to say, to get a split. So maybe that warmed down a little bit. Maybe, you know, with Murakami coming back and a new series and against an A's team that's not playing well right now, maybe that turns them around a little bit and makes things a little bit better. But I didn't really ask anyone in particular if Cleveland warmed up, but Cleveland also lost the series to Minnesota right after that. So maybe both teams got hit a little bit by the intensity and the competitiveness of that competition.
16: Scott Merkin of MLB.com covers the White Sox, my guest here for just a couple more minutes on the Score evening show. You alluded to it, a young team that hasn't been in this position before of being in first place. Right. In their division. Do you get the sense at all that they're hearing footsteps for the first time in their major league careers, and that's maybe in the back of their heads a little bit, and they're feeling that pressure?
17: No, because let's be honest. I mean, that division is not – there's no one running away with that division, just like there's no one running away with the AL West, right? I think the AL West leader is maybe a game over 500, if not 500, and the Sox are leading or tied with Cleveland at two over 500. So there's really no one that's put on like a – 9 out of 10 or 12 out of 13 run. Now, Detroit is I believe, now 4.5 back, which is kind of amazing because that Detroit team that I saw the Sox sweep at home had no chance that weekend. It was a bad-looking team. But then they kept themselves alive like good veteran teams do by sweeping the Sox in Detroit. So I think it's just going to be, you know, like a battle. It's going to be just a battle till the end. I'm not, you know, I guess it depends on what comes from the Sox system. If Chris Getz decides to add anything at the trade deadline, but I just don't see any team in that division running away from it. I think the biggest thing with the Sox this year is people expect them to be better, right? They won 60 last year. We won't even talk about 24. People expect them to be better, maybe moving on 500. But I don't think people expected Detroit and Kansas City to be so bad this year. And that has helped them get to the top. And that's not taking anything away from them. It's just going into the season, I think people looked and said, okay, Detroit and Kansas City are probably like 7 or 8 games better than everyone else in that division. And that just has not been the case. And because of that, it opens up, you know, a world of opportunities for the Sox, who right now are, I believe, still tied with Cleveland for the number 2 record in the American League. Well, no, number 3, but they'd have the 2 speed in the American League if the season ended today. So a lot of chances to be down there, but I don't think they're feeling any pressure. I think they're too young and laid back, but focused to know any better, you know? So I don't think I think unless we mention to them, they have no clue on the standings one way or the other. They're too focused on what they have to do today and then Friday and then Saturday and then Sunday to get through games and win games.
16: This question isn't about the clubhouse. Players and coaches, they go out there and compete at the highest level that they can compete, and they expect to win, and because that's the mindset you have to take on the field. But in the building and more on the front office side of things, do you think with the start that they've gotten off to, the bar has been raised for what they would consider a successful season going into the All-Star break, potentially over 500 if they take care of business this weekend against those A's?
17: I mean, I don't want to play things down and say I expect them to go, you know, play 15 under in the second half or after the All-Star break. It's not really half, right? But, I mean, I think what they've done already is kind of a successful season, right? Even if they were to just be really bad after the All-Star break. Now, with that said, I also think your point is valid, too, that the bar has been risen. I guess either one works. But it has been lifted up. And now I think, you know, fans, players, I mean, these guys believe they could win the division back at Sox Fest when you talk to them. So the bar has not been raised for them. This is what they believed was possible. Anthony Kay made that point today that media members didn't believe, maybe fans didn't believe, but they thought they could win the division back when we talked to them in January, you know, at the get-together then. So this is not a surprise to them. So I think from an empirical point of view, it's been a successful season. They've had a lot of good things happen. But in the same sense, okay, they've done that to this point. None of them want to see this fade away with some sort of, like, you know, 2-15 run. And I think they have the right people in charge and the right people in the clubhouse and on the field to prevent that from happening.
16: Last one for you. I want to let you get back to dinner. Sure. Make the answer as brief as you want it to be so your steak doesn't get cold. How that being said, what you just said, what level of aggressiveness do you expect at the trade deadline for the White Sox?
17: Another thing we've been throwing around a lot in the press box and the clubhouse talking among us, but I mean, the thing is, they want pitching, right? They probably want a right-handed bat somewhere in there, and they want pitching. And I can tell you from talking to people around the league, everyone wants pitching. So this is, you know, to get the main guys, a guy like Reed Detmers from the Angels, if he's available, or a guy like Logan Webb, who probably isn't available, or Michael Wacha from the Royals, it's going to take a lot to pry them loose because there's going to be a lot of teams bidding on them, right? Mm-hmm. So I think they'll be aggressive, but I don't think, again, Chris Getz and his staff and Will Venable will tear down completely what they meticulously built to this point just to have an extra chance to kind of win this year when they may not be at that point to win the whole thing this year. So I think they will add on. Now, again, there's still today is July 9th, right? So we still have almost a month until they have to really make that decision finally, but it's going to be interesting. There are a lot of teams still in contention, maybe less in the National League because I think all their playoff teams are pretty much 9 above and above. But there's a lot of teams still alive in the American League. The Red Sox looked like they were one of the worst teams in recent memory, and now that I think they're 3.5 games out of a playoff spot. So it's going to be incumbent on a lot of GMs and everything else to decide who's in it and who wants to, you know, make the move and then what they want in that case. But it will be a battle to get the premium pitching, no question about that.
16: That is Scott Merkin covering the White Sox for MLB.com. Find him on Twitter for all things Sox at Scott Merkin and my guest for the last few minutes here on the Score Evening Show. Scott, really, really appreciate you taking a break from dinner and jumping on here. Great stuff, man. Thank you so much.
17: Oh, thanks for having me. I appreciate it. Anytime.
16: There is Scott Merkin joining me on the guest hotline. I do wonder, full disclosure, I'm a Cubs fan, all right, but I got no beef with the Sox. I used to, and I don't know. I just grew up. I got softer. I don't know, whatever. Like, the rivalry is still there, but it's more like a brotherly rivalry. I want to beat you more than I want to beat most, but I'm happy to see you go out and succeed. And so I'm enjoying this Sox season that they're having. I do wonder if Sox fans, and feel free to jump in on the conversation, 312-644-6767. I asked him if the bar has been raised in the building down at Rate Field in the front office of the Chicago White Sox for what would be a successful season, given the hot start that they got off to and sitting at 2 games over .500, first place in the division, getting their best hitter back in Murakami tomorrow for the start of a series against the A's going into the All-Star break. Has the bar been raised for White Sox fans as far as what would be a successful season? I mean, I gotta imagine it has, because I don't know how many White Sox fans were even thinking .500 when this season started. Correct me if I'm wrong. Tell me if I'm wrong. Maybe your expectations were higher for this team than what I thought it was, but I don't know that a lot of White Sox fans thought that this team would even sniff .500. And so it would take almost a collapse of some proportion, not epic proportions, but some proportion for them not to finish around .500. Would first of all, that might be good enough to win the division the way that the AL Central looks right now if you finish around .500. But I'd imagine that between the Sox, the Guardians, the Twins, the Tigers, somebody is going to get hot enough here after the All-Star break that .500 won't get it done in terms of winning the division. Would it get it done in terms of satisfying Sox fans and your expectation? Have you raised the bar for this baseball team and what you would consider a successful season? I don't know. I'd take that, man. Like, if they go .500 the rest of the season, they'll finish, I had to do the math on this earlier because that's how dumb I am, they'd finish 82-80. If they went .500 the rest of the season, they'd finish 82-80. Dude, that would be, again, based on the expectation I had coming into the season, that would be outstanding. That would far exceed any expectation that I had for the White Sox coming in. But is that good enough? Or now that you've gotten a little taste of the success and this team has been in first place for a good long stretch, is it sort of playoffs or bust for this baseball team? Let me know at 312-644-6767. I would take five. I would take them finishing 500, like 81-81, and that would mean that they're sub .500 from here on out. But I would be through the roof if I'm a Sox fan if they go .500 the rest of the way and finish 82-80, because this is just, and I know White Sox fans, they might be a little bit walking on eggshells here in the early stages of a rebuild and seeing the fruits of the labor of that rebuild get to the major league level and have some success and produce. And to hear, yeah, I think where they're walking on eggshells is when you hear somebody like me say, hey man, this is just the beginning. This is just the beginning. Don't worry if it doesn't end the way that you want it to end. This is just the beginning. Because White Sox fans heard that during the previous rebuild of all, you know, all the stars that they had coming up through their minor league system and got to the major leagues and got to the playoffs, and you had the Tim Anderson home run at the Field of Dreams game, and that thing fell apart so quick. So I could understand White Sox fans saying, no, man, I'm not counting on this thing continuing on this trajectory. Like, strike now. Do everything you can now, because I've seen this before. I've been here before. I've done this before, and nothing is guaranteed that this rebuild and all these prospects coming up to the majors, even though it looks good now, nothing is guaranteed in the sense that this will continue. This upward trajectory of the White Sox will continue. But I really do think that this is just the beginning. I do. Go ahead.
18: Sorry.
16: No, good.
18: I think that if the Sox don't, if they don't end up making the playoffs or winning the division, whatever, I think that the fan base that I've noticed just from the outside looking in, you know, specifically on like Twitter, right? The way that people have been talking about this team, I think they will be disappointed at this point if they don't make the playoffs, because to what you were saying, I believe that the fans have raised the bar. Now, it is going to be one of those things that if they miss the playoffs, it'll suck at first, and then after a week or two, people will be like, well, hey, you know what? This was unless they really fall apart.
16: Right.
18: Like you're saying, if they finish around 500, they miss the playoffs, I think people will be look at this season as a gigantic step forward, because three or four years in a row, they lost 100 games, and it would be stunning at this point if they lose 100 games. Right, they would really have to fall.
16: God, the second half would be miserable.
18: Yeah, so barring something like that, I think that ultimately people will end up looking at this year as a success and a giant leap step forward, even if they miss the playoffs. Although it will suck for people to say, hey, you know, they had a chance to get there in a year. This is the other thing, and this we say this all the time with the NFL. You know, every year is precious. And when you have a chance to get yourself into the dance, you know, take it, especially with the AL at large, not just the Central. The American League itself is really weak this year. It's not going to take a special run to win the American League. I'm not saying that the Sox necessarily are going to do that. I still think there's, you know, the Yankees are going to get their stuff together, Boston, you know, et cetera. There's teams that are better than them. But getting to the playoffs is a precious thing every year, and when you don't do it when you had a chance, it will sting.
16: I'm a big believer of that philosophy. That once the window opens, like every year is precious, and I think you and I had the same discussion about the Bears last year with them finally opening the window of playoffs and contention and the fact that you want to capitalize on that, but. And so I could understand the disappointment, but man, when I'm looking at, and I know that we've talked this way about the Sox before, but when I'm looking at Mydroth and Montgomery and Vargas, who's headed to the All-Star game, and Antonacci and Davis Martin, and not to mention, I didn't have time. I wanted to let him get back to dinner. I didn't have time to ask Scott about which way he thinks the White Sox will go with the number one pick in the draft this weekend. I was going to say it sounds like it is between Rokchalovsky, Von Lackey, the Georgia Tech catcher, and the Texas high school shortstop Grady Emerson. And if it's one of those two college guys, if it's Chalovsky or Lackey, we've seen college players have a quick path to the major leagues and be impactful at that level. So one of these guys, again, if they go with one of those two college prospects, one of these guys could be up here relatively soon and added to that core of young players. I think the future is bright. As long as I don't know why you even put that out there into the universe. As long as they don't completely fall apart.
18: They lose 100 games, put it on me. My fault?
16: Lose 100 games this year. I think you should, if they finish somewhere around 500, you should be able to look at this season as a big step forward and a success. And that's raising the bar from where we started. I think somewhere between 70 and 75 games was probably where most Sox fans were like setting the bar or the ceiling for this baseball team. Finish somewhere around 500 and you've exceeded all expectations, and you've gotten some, there'll be meaningful baseball in September, which I think is a big deal for a young team. So I think as long as there isn't a total collapse in the second half of the season, it'll be all right. 773 says,
18: I'm doing the math right now. They would have to lose 55 games the rest of the way. 55 out of 70. So they would have to go 15 and 55.
16: Don't
18: so
16: you put that evil on me, Ricky Bobby. Don't you put that evil on me. 773 says, I'm a Cubs fan, but I'm a baseball fan. The White Sox should definitely raise the bar. They should either hold on to first place or make the playoffs and finish respectfully. 773 says, it's hard to believe that the White Sox have a better record than the Cubs do, but they do. Yeah, they do, don't they? Honestly?
18: A better record? No.
16: No, they don't. Cubs have 52 wins. Yeah. The White Sox have 47.
18: They did at one point.
16: Yes. Yes, they did. But the Cubs got hot. We'll hit a quick break on the other side, and feel free to keep the text coming, 312-644-6767. On the other side, we'll hear the voice of the Bulls, Chuck Swirsky, with one of the newest Bulls, Dalen Swain, one of their first-round picks. That's next on 9 to... That's my show in Milwaukee. $5 to you. studs.
18: Cha-ching.
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8: Adam Silver announcing the Bucks' second first-round pick, Dalen Swain out of Texas on ESPN. You know, that night I hosted our draft coverage, our delayed draft coverage, after Cubs baseball that evening, and Chuck was a guest of mine and spoke glowingly of Dalen Swain. And earlier that night, he was doing the live stream on our various social media platforms of our draft coverage along with Gabe Ramirez. And Chuck called for and asked for and called the pick of Dalen Swain. He was all over that and loves this young man, thinks he has a bright future in the sport of basketball and for the Chicago Bulls. And Chuck had a chance to sit down with Dalen Swain and talk for a few minutes. Here's a little bit of that.
9: You know, we're not going to talk X's and O's because obviously we're going to find out a lot about you on the floor during summer league, during the preseason, regular season. Let's talk about you as a man. Where did you grow up and how did you get involved in basketball?
10: I grew up in Columbus, Ohio. I spent my summers in Sandusky, Ohio, a little small town up north. And, you know, I had a basketball family, kind of. Nobody really played professionally, but everybody played for fun in high school. And I mean, my whole family just sports oriented, honestly. So seeing my older brother and my dad and stuff playing basketball at the park just inspired me. I remember my first shot ever. I couldn't get it up to the rim. So when I went back home to my mom, I told her I wanted to start playing basketball, and that's kind of how I got started.
9: All right, the growth spurt, when did that come?
10: Around my freshman year, I had two. So eighth grade, I was about 6'1", and then my freshman year, I got to like 6'3", 6'4", and my sophomore year to like 6'7". So,
9: did you play AAU ball?
10: Yeah, I played for All Ohio Red.
9: And normally with AAU ball, you probably play with other collegiate players like yourself that came up. Who was on your team?
10: We had a lot of tough guys. Sonny Styles, he was a ninth pick in this year's NFL draft. Devin Royal, he was at Ohio State for 3 years, just transferred to Villanova. Laurent Rice, Will Maxwell, Cody Head, L.A. Hayes, James Okonkwo. A lot of guys who are having great collegiate careers.
9: So, Dylan, when did the green light come on that, hey, you know what, I have a chance to get to the next level?
10: I think in high school, honestly, I could always do a little bit of everything. I saw a lot of guys who are one-dimensional. And sometimes in high school, that shines a little bit. So with the rankings, it didn't really reflect that well. But I always had that confidence in my head. Like, as long as I keep developing, because you see a lot of guys getting the spotlight too early and they don't develop. And, you know, their trajectory is the wrong way. I knew I was getting better every single year. So with that, I kept the confidence in my head that I could make it.
9: Okay. Do you know anything about Chicago other than what's been posted? Obviously, you've gone around the city, but have you ever been to Chicago prior to that?
10: Yeah, for sure. I mean, I played at Xavier, so we played DePaul here a few times. Growing up in the Midwest, I played here in AAU a couple times as well. So this is probably, when I moved here, it was probably my seventh or eighth time in Chicago.
9: Have you ever played at the United Center?
10: No, I have not.
9: Well, that's something you're going to look forward to. Final question, what do you do away from basketball? What are your hobbies, if you have any?
10: I love playing video games. Caleb Wilson is currently ducking me in every video game, so that should show you how good I am at that. But really just that. I love to listen to music. I'm trying to catch up on a lot of movies and then just exploring Chicago. Honestly, like you said, this city has rich history. We got to take a little tour with a historian, and it kind of lit that fire in me to kind of keep discovering things about Chicago. It has a really, really great history.
9: Well, I'll tell you what, I'm so thrilled. As you know, you just saw the vid that you're here. You're going to be a great asset to the organization. We thank you so much for your time.
10: Yes, sir. Thank you for having me.
8: There is the voice of the Bulls, Chuck Swirsky. Man, he was...
9: Well, I'll tell you what, I'm so thrilled. As you know, you just saw the vid that you're here. You're going to be a great asset to the organization. We thank you so much for your time.
10: Yes, sir. Thank you for having me.

0: building here with him and Caleb Wilson, who they got with the fourth pick overall in the draft, and some of the moves that they just signed Norman Powell a few days ago. Some of the moves that they've made here in the offseason and free agency and the trades that they've made. I think this roster has been dramatically upgraded already. And I think there's more work to do. They freed up money and roster spots for future moves. Now this isn't the year. They're not. I don't think they're going to make very much noise this year in terms of, you know, winning anything of significance. They'll probably sniff around the play-in, maybe in a playoff spot if everybody reaches their ceilings. But I, for the first time in a long time, and with the grain of salt, that there's always a part of me that's skeptical about the Bulls, and I like Bryson Graham and everything else, but there's always a part of me, and I sort of feel the same way about the Bears on some level. Whoever they hire, I'm always like, okay, this looks like a really good hire, but what's the catch? Like, what's beneath the surface that we don't know? What is this guy not good at? But on paper, I and what I hear from Bryson Graham and Tiago Splitter, the head coach, they're saying all the right things in terms of how I want to see this thing built from the ground up, and the actual moves themselves of getting a Nick Claxton, of getting a Norman Powell, of having the draft that they just had. And a lot of this is based on Caleb Wilson and the fact that for the first time in a long time, I see a guy whose ceiling, I'm not saying he's there right now, but whose ceiling is best player on a championship team. And it seems like the Bulls, and it started at the trade deadline last year, are finally, as an organization, willing to sort of take the one or two steps back that they need to take the four or five steps forward in terms of giving up some of the veteran players that they've had on this roster for a number of years and wouldn't give up on. Is Patrick Williams still on this roster, though? Because that bothers me.
1: Yes, yeah. Yes, he is. Oh,
0: okay, all right. Until that happens...
1: They're not getting out of that contract.
0: Until that happens, I won't be fully bought in, but I like it, man. I like where it's headed. I like what they're saying. I like the expectation and the timeline that they're setting for this thing. They're not getting too far ahead of themselves. They're not going out and playing for play-in spots and spinning their wheels in the middle ground and in purgatory or the limbo of the NBA. This sounds like they have the intention of, even if it means a little bit of suffering in the beginning, they have the intention of building this thing up into a contender. And I wasn't always convinced that was the intent under previous regimes. It seemed like they were more than happy to spin their wheels in the middle and get the play-in spot so they could lose to the Heat every year. This feels different. It looks different. It sounds different. And for the first time in a long time, I feel different about the Chicago Bulls. And there is at least some level of belief and optimism and quite frankly, interest and excitement for this basketball team that I haven't had in some time. And clearly, Chuck is very excited about Dalen Swain, if nothing else.
1: And it helps, too, that they finally have a guy, Caleb Wilson. They got lucky in the draft.
0: Yep.
1: In what most people said is a four-player draft. They got a top four pick. And you don't have to squint to see, oh, there's really a lot of potential here.
0: Right.
1: It's not like with Matis Buzelis, who I think is going to end up being a really good player, but you kind of still have to squint to be like, okay, is he going to be a star or is this just kind of it? With Caleb Wilson, you can see potential stardom.
0: With Buzelis, with Giddey, with obviously Noah Senge, as we barely saw him last year, but that's like the young core that they were trying to tell us that they're building around before they sort of overhauled this thing. And those guys are still part of it, but I don't know that that's the core of a championship team. And I'm willing to step out on the limb of saying none of those guys that I just listed off, whether it's Buzelis or Giddey or Senge, none of those guys are the best player on a championship team.
1: No.
0: If they reach their full potential, if they hit their ceiling with Caleb Wilson, I do think that potential is there. Now, I'm not going as far as Draymond Green, who said that Caleb Wilson's floor is Kevin Garnett. Not his ceiling, his floor is Kevin.

0: guard next.
1: That's an absurd take.
0: His floor is like top five, maybe top three power forward of all time. That's where we start.
2: One of the best players of his generation. Yeah,
0: yes, exactly.
2: Floor, really?
0: that's where we start the conversation with Caleb Wilson, but probably will be better than that if you believe Draymond Green. I love that he believes that and that he thinks that of Caleb Wilson, but that's a little crazy. We'll hit a quick break on the other side. Studs and I got to get something off our chests about a similar recent experience that we both had. We'll do that right after this and wrap up the Score Evening Show on Chicago Sports Radio 104.3 The Score.
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9: Yeah, Rami Makhlouf with you for a few more minutes. Means a few more minutes for you to get in on the Nicolay Law Fan Talking text line. Bulls had 2 picks. Not the...
10: The what text line?
9: I'm sorry, that is... You know what? $10. That's the sponsor for the...
10: Oh, that's a bad... That's a really bad one. Jeez.
9: Good Lord. What is wrong? It's been 3 hours. You called Daylon Swain second round pick of the Bucks. Did I really do that?
10: Second round pick of the Bucks? Oh my God. What are you doing?
9: I don't think I said that, did I?
10: I swear you just said second round pick of the Bucks.
9: No. I was reading a text. The texter said, you called Daylon Swain second round pick of the Bucks. Can I get $5? You can let Studs hold it until the next remote.
10: That's if you Patrick said that, I missed Park. It.
9: I don't think I even called him a second round pick. I said he was the second pick in the first round for the Bulls. I might have said Bucks. I don't know. $15. $15 in your Venmo as soon as we turn off the mics here. And 224 said Bulls had 2 picks, not the Bucks. Green Bay still. Did I say the Bucks had 2 picks?
10: Totally missed that one.
9: Well, the Bucks had 2 picks in the first round too. So that would explain my confusion and the fact that I work for 2 radio stations at the same time.
10: I mean, the text line could be gaslighting us. You don't got to pay me anything. It's okay.
9: No, I'm going
10: to. The text line one is bad, though. That's bad.
9: I'm 15. I don't know if both of those textures are telling the truth, but I made at least three Milwaukee-related mistakes on the show today in reference to, you know, my day job, my full-time job on our sister station, The Fan, in Milwaukee. Again, fear not, one of you. Studs will attest. Studs will back me up on this. One of you, Chicago-born and raised, Cubs fan, Bears fan, Bulls fan, all of it. So, just I'm dumb. That's all there is to it. There is no like, where do my loyalties lie? I'm just dumb, guys. That's all there is to it. And I'm sorry for that. All right. That is Adam Studzinski on the other side of the glass. And Studs, we were talking about the show today. You know, we're texting before the show started, and you said to me, well, I'm not going to say it'll spoil the story, but you said there was something you needed to get off your chest if we had a few minutes on the

0: the show today, so we got a few minutes. What is it, Studs? What happened to you, buddy?
1: So I think I've made up my mind on this, but I ultimately need help deciding that I think I got to move on from my barber, who I've been going to since probably 2021, and he's great. He's really great. And look, I don't get my hair cut all that often. It's 2 or 3 times a year, probably. So he's probably cut my hair 8-9 times, we'll say.
0: Same. I'm on the same schedule.
1: Okay.
0: I'm on the same type of schedule, yeah.
1: So, and he does exemplary work. I've said multiple times he's the best barber in Chicago. And I've never had a bad experience with him, ever.
0: Okay.
1: But this past weekend, I decided it's time to get my hair cut. And I go last week, actually this time last week, I go on the app they use to book with them at that barbershop, which he owns, is an important part of this, is Booksy, right? So I go on Booksy and I see, he's not an option to book with. You can see, you can see the different barbers you can book with, and he wasn't on there. And I'm like, well, that's weird. I'm such a loyal customer that I found him on Instagram, followed him. He followed me back pretty quickly. The next day, I waited a day, not to be weird. DM'd him. I DM'd him and just asked, hey, just wondering if you're still at the shop. I was trying to book with you. And he told me, he's like, it's my shop. I just was taking time off. And he said, you can come in. This was like last Thursday. He said, you can come in today. I'll be there or whenever. Let me know. So I said, awesome. I was actually looking at coming in Sunday, this past Sunday, the 5th, maybe about 1 o'clock if you have an opening. He didn't respond. I was like, okay, whatever. Went back in the app the next day on Booksy. He's an option on there now. Like, okay, well, I'll just, whatever.
0: Just book him through there.
1: Book him through there.
0: Yeah.
1: Didn't think anything of it. So I booked for 12:35 this past Sunday, right? Appointment was confirmed. Even got a reminder on the 4th, which I think is an automatically thing that happens on the app, whatever. But like, so anyway, I go in there on Sunday. I get to where the shop's at, which is about 20-30 minute drive from me in the city. And not only is he not there, the shop is like closed for the day.
0: What?
1: Yeah, it's not even open. The open sign's not on. The closed sign is flipped around. Lights, you can look, see inside. Lights are off. There's nobody in there. I'm like, okay, odd. But I thought maybe I'm his first customer for the day. He didn't want to deal with walk-ins and he's just running behind. So I sat around for 10 minutes, didn't show up. Tried calling the number that's listed in Booksy for the place. And I've called the summer before when I was running late. The number's not working anymore. I'm like, okay, I guess I'll just go home. and so after I got home, I went back to Instagram and DM'd him like, hey man, I booked with you for a little bit earlier and I got to the shop and it was closed, ? Have not heard back. So at this point, I'm thinking, I don't know if I want to deal with this again.
0: Are you sure they didn't like unexpectedly and quickly go out of business?
1: I know for a fact they didn't, because I went doing research for this today, went on Booksy, and you can book with him and everyone again.
0: Wow, that's weird. That's like these scam investment firms where like,
1: wait, I thought I was taking crazy pills. Yeah. And it's like, I've been here and I've never had an experience. I've never gone up to this shop, and he'd open a new shop, different location, about a year ago, actually, the last time I got my hair. But I've never gone to an appointment with him, whether it's his old place or his new place, and had him just not be there or have the shop not be closed. There's one time he had to cancel because he had something come up. One time I had to reschedule. Otherwise, it's been perfect, like no issues. And it's really weird. And I think that I think I just got to move on.
0: Yeah, it sounds like it. I think you got to find a new barber. I thought you were going to say you got a bad haircut.
1: No, that's the thing. That's what makes it so hard, and why I went through all the effort of finding him, because the work is great. It's the best haircut. The 8 times, every time I've got a haircut, 10 out of 10, excellent.
0: Yeah,
1: and just
0: you find one of those, like that's a keeper. That's a keeper, and maybe you, I would give him one more shot. I would book one more time and see if you can get in. And this was all just some sort of misunderstanding or miscommunication.
1: Well, it's fine if they decided not to open on a Sunday, but put out notifications and cancel the appointments for the day. No problem. I'll book another day. Whatever.
0: Yeah. It's like if you're like in the early stages of dating a girl and like, I don't know, something happens and she's late, or you get stood up, but you're like, I don't know, I think there's really something here. Maybe you just swallow that pill or swallow your pride and go back to him and see if there indeed is something there and it is as good as you thought it was. I'd give him one more shot.
1: Right, maybe I will. What was yours? Sorry, I took a lot of time there.
0: No, it's all right. Mine was just a bad haircut. I went to the barber I always go to in my neighborhood here, and I walked in. It's always walk-ins. It's a pretty low key place. They do take reservation, but you don't need to make a you can just walk in most of the time. And I walked in, and both the dudes that usually cut my hair, they were busy. They were with other clients. And there was a female barber there, and I was like, I need a haircut. And I sat down in the chair, and she asked me what I wanted. And I gave her one qualification. I gave her what I said, I have long hair. I tie it up. I just want it to be long enough to be tied. I need a trim. Cut off as much as you can so that I can still tie it.
1: Okay, now here's the thing. I don't want to presume, but a female should know how to do that pretty well.
0: Yes, yes.
1: The guys might have trouble with that. The girls should know.
0: You would think so, but there were red flags. One, she had a terrible haircut herself.
1: Oh, God.
0: And two, shortly after I sat in the chair, I was trying to make, you know, small talk with the barber while she's cutting my hair, and I've been to this barber a bunch. I was like, I've never seen you here. Are you new? And she was like, oh, yeah, I've only been doing this for 2 weeks. And I was like, you've been here for 2 weeks? She was like, no, I've only been cutting hair for 2 weeks.
1: Oh, no.
0: Yeah, so I probably should have got up and walked out before actually getting the haircut. She's still got a nice tip, though. These are hardworking folks. Our thanks to Bob Nightingale of USA Today joining me to talk some Cubs, some Sox, some MLB trade deadlines. Scott Merkin of MLB.com covering the White Sox, and Chuck Swirsky, who sat down with Dalen Swain. 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And Adam Studzinski on the other side of the glass for helping me put this whole thing together. 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
28: He's saying he doesn't come and talk to me. And again, I think Alexi Lalas is infuriating and he's so annoying, but like probably doesn't talk to him.
29: What did he do? He lost to Ghana. What did Alexi Lalas do? These guys didn't do anything ever. I mean, go look at Pulisic AC Milan highlights. And first of all, What's he supposed to say when the goalie and the defense light the whole World Cup on fire? We were in that game, and then they, oh, I can't get out of my own end. Let me just give it to Lukaku on this. How dare you come at Christian Pulisic for this? What's he supposed to do, go play goalie? Is he supposed to score three goals to make? I mean, this is just classic America. And the people criticizing him, again, see the AC Milan. He is better than everybody else. He's better than all those people, and there's nobody else on it. Who do you want to be captain? Like, who is even, who did anything? They played Paraguay, Australia, Turkey, and Bosnia, and they couldn't even, their B team couldn't even beat Turkey. Nobody on Team USA did anything. So I don't even get it. I think you lost the parlay. I think you had plus one shots on target for Christian Pulisic, and you're mad. I think you lost money on
28: didn't
29: that
28: have,
29: game.
28: Nope. I didn't,
29: and I think you're bitter.
28: Nope. Alex?
29: Well, then you're just
28: I didn't bet the game at all.
29: Your opinion is
28: I didn't
29: trash.
28: Bet the game at all. Let me you ask you, do you know Christian Pulisic? Are you friends with him? Do you know him? Or is that why you're defending him so vehemently?
29: I have to be friends with him to know that he's better than Alexi Lalas. Landon Donovan lost to Ghana. Alexi Lalas, what did they do? They beat Colombia because the one guy, like, scored the own goal, and then he got killed when he went back home. This country has never done anything. If anything, Christian Pulisic is emblematic of American soccer in the perfect way. Every World Cup, they get people hyped up on, maybe this is the year we'll go to the semifinals, and you put one player on a pedestal. It's Dempsey, it's Donovan, it's Kobe Jones back. I mean, it's ridiculous. And what are these other countries doing? Did they stop playing soccer? Did Belgium stop playing soccer? How are you? It's unreasonable to expect this team to pass anybody else. The one time they got past the round of 16 was against Mexico, who they beat all the time anyway. They've done nothing ever, and it's ridiculous the amount of grief this guy's getting. He should be frustrated when the goalie lit the World Cup on fire.
28: Alex, stay with me here, because I feel like your anger is misplaced at me. First of all, I never said anything about Alexi Lalas deserves like all the respect and deserves Christian Pulisic to come up to him and like kiss his feet, or Landon Donovan, or any of that. But it feels like the picture that Landon Donovan was painting about Christian Pulisic is that he doesn't, like, he's not the leader that he should be. And again, whether or not he's the captain or not, or Captain America or not, he's the best player on the team. I think you and I would agree. He's the face of that team. And that just, for former U.S. players, like, what good, reason would Landon Donovan or Tim Howard?
29: This is exactly what I'm talking about. Because on a real team, like, pick your team, pick your real top 10 FIFA team, your captain is your midfielder. On teams that are subpar, that's when they want to jam like some striker who just wants to come in and do his business. He shouldn't have to lead. Just get him the ball. What is he supposed to do?
28: That's not true. Messi's the captain. Ronaldo's the captain.
29: Those are like
28: there are several teams where their striker's the captain.
29: Hold on. Oh, are we a team where we have like a top five player in the world? I'm talking about your average top 10 team, like your De Bruyne's, players like that. I think Spain's captain's probably a midfielder. Like, it's not uncommon. It's actually more uncommon to have a player like, you know, a Messi. I mean, a nice example there. Where's our Messi? Where's our Ronaldo? It's just ridiculous. Your opinions are ridiculous.
28: Spain's captain is Rodri, by the way. So yes, midfielder. You were spot on. But why are you coming at me? Like, why are you coming at me about this? First of all, one of your comments was.
29: I'll tell you exactly what pissed me off. All right, and correct me if I'm wrong, but didn't you say? Yes, the conversation is about he shouldn't be captain going forward, but I thought you said he was not the captain already. He wasn't the captain, correct?
28: Yeah, Tim Ream was the captain.
29: So that's why your whole thing seems unhinged. It's out of nowhere. He's not the captain, right? He's not the captain. And then people are like, he should never be captain again. It seems out of left field, and nobody's even... It's irrelevant. It seems like you say something like that, it seems like you've got a bone to pick. Right?
28: Well,
29: I mean, where
28: well,
29: is
28: no,
29: that even coming
28: here's
29: from?
28: The thing. Tim Ream is 30.
29: Okay.
28: Tim Ream's 38. So there's going to have to be a new captain or somebody that Tyler Adams was the captain in 2022. I think he'd be a fine choice. I think Weston McKennie would be a fine choice. Those are the typical midfielders like you're talking about, guys that are box to box, having a huge impact in the game.
29: I'm saying
28: Christian Pulisic, his nickname for a lot of people is Captain America because he used to wear the captain armband for several big games. The Gold Cup, I think, back in 2020, was it 2021 or whatever? He was the captain during that tournament. So he has been captain before. And I'm saying in the future, he should not be captain because he's not a good leader.
29: You act like his Twitter handle is Captain America. People don't give themselves nicknames. He just wants to play soccer. That's crazy. And let me say one more thing. If you want this team to be competitive, forget everything else. Do what works. Look at what Morocco's doing. Look at what Cape Verde did. Just give a bunch of people that just missed the squad in these top 10 squads citizenship. Problem over. Get that goalie out of here. Get like any other goalie from the whole world. Just buy a team. Forget U.S. soccer. Forget MLS. I mean, Flo Balogun. What does he play for? Some MLS team? This is embarrassing. Just buy a team or stop hyping them up. I'm going to be watching you in 4 years. I don't want to hear you saying, maybe they'll make a run. Shut up. You don't know anything. You're so dumb.
28: No, Alex, why don't you do me a favor? Why don't you shut up? Why don't you stop speaking? Get off my freaking show because I gave you enough leash and I gave you too much respect and I gave you too much credit for what you actually deserved because you're the one that's unhinged. You're the one that it feels like at times during that phone call, you're a Team USA supporter. Other times you hate Team USA. We should not have any Americans be on the team. We should get other guys that can claim American citizenship and we should just buy them. Forget Team USA. Forget MLS. I thought you actually knew what you were talking about. You actually have no idea what you're talking about. Flo Balogun plays for Monaco in France, which is a pretty damn good club. And he played for Arsenal U23 before that. So he was a highly touted player in Arsenal's system. And now he plays in the top league, top tier in France and scored 13 goals this year for Monaco. No, he doesn't play in the MLS. And you know, the other thing, several players on Team USA do not play in the MLS. They play in the top leagues in Europe, which why, and again, I wasn't even hyping them up, you loser, Alex, you moron. I wasn't even hyping that up. At no point during this tournament did I say Team USA is going to win. Oh, do you believe in miracles? Team USA is going to win the World Cup. We're going to beat Spain. We're going to beat France. Oh, who cares? We're going to beat all these guys. I never said that once. I thought they could beat Belgium, and they were favorites. Whether you paid attention or not to the odds or whatnot, and also screw you. Oh, what did you lose a parlay because you took Pulisic to get a shot? That's what pisses me off most. That as a sports broadcaster, as a sports radio host, that I'm supposed to have opinions for my job. So if I criticize somebody, oh, you must have lost a parlay on them, didn't you? No. No. Not even close. But I thought they could beat Belgium because they played better than Belgium did going into that game. And you want to criticize Paraguay? They beat Germany. As fraudulent as Germany appeared to be, Paraguay knocked them out. USA crushed Paraguay 4-1. Easily beat Australia 2-0, who then went to penalties with Egypt, who then was beating Australia 2-0. So you want to use your law of syllogism and if this, then that, and this. USA beat Paraguay, who knocked out Germany and only lost by one goal to France. USA beat Australia, who went to penalties with Egypt, who then was beating Argentina. And we played our backup squad against Turkey. And they played their starters, and they played for pride, and they were supposed to be the best team in that group. And that game meant nothing anyway. Easily beat, not easily, but pretty convincingly beat Bosnia, despite the fact that USA went down to 10 men. They were a better side than Belgium going into that game, based on form, based on results. They played an awful game. Yes, Pulisic should not be getting all the heat. And if you actually listen to the show and shut your mouth for once, and not just come on here and act like you know everything, I ripped the USA defense to shreds. It was the number one reason they lost the game on Monday. The defense was terrible. Tim Ream was terrible. The goalkeeping, that error by Freeze, was terrible. Even if Pulisic played his A game, it probably wouldn't have been enough. But the thing about him is that for somebody that has been so hyped, and maybe not, and again, I didn't hype Team USA. I thought they could beat Belgium. I didn't think there was ever a chance they would beat Spain if they beat Belgium. Never said they were going to make it this big, deep run. I think getting to the round of 16 was a pretty good achievement. But then on top of that, the way they had been playing, a lot of fans, a lot of people that watched the game of soccer thought, yeah, Team USA should get to the quarterfinals. And if they got there and lost to Spain, nobody would be freaking out. Nobody would have been making how terrible, Pulisic's terrible, off. Like, and so, yeah, one game, is it a huge difference? I mean, yeah, it's the way they lost. It's the fact that they were the favorites at home with all the pressure, and they just basically didn't show up. They bleeped the bed. I don't think anybody overhyped them. I think the expectations were then for them to get to the knockout stage and then see who they play. And they were a big favorite against Bosnia, and they delivered. And then it was a 50-50 game against Belgium, and for the way they played, it was disappointing. That to criticize Team USA for the loss against Belgium doesn't mean that you had them winning that game and beating Spain and beating France, beating everybody. But man, the way they were playing, they probably should have won that game going into it against Belgium, who looked fraudulent, who tied their first two games against subpar opponents. Congrats, they crushed New Zealand, something we easily could have done and did against better teams. And then they were down 2-0 against Senegal and needed a miracle comeback. They were there to be had. And also, to answer one of your other stupid points that you made, Alex, again, we'll throw out the MLS. Well, here's the thing. Yeah, let me just educate you here a little bit. Like I said, most of the starting 11 plays in the top leagues in Europe. Sergiño Dest plays for PSV in the Netherlands, used to play for Barcelona. Alex Freeman plays for Villarreal in Spain. Chris Richards plays for Crystal Palace in the Premier League. Anthony Robinson plays for Fulham in the Premier League. Austin Trusty plays for Celtic, Scotland. All right, not that great of a league. Joe Scally plays for Mönchengladbach in Germany, in the Bundesliga. Brendan Aaronson plays for Leeds in the Premier League. Tyler Adams plays for Bournemouth in the Premier League. Weston McKennie plays for Juventus in the top in Italy, Serie A. Gio Reyna plays for Mönchengladbach in Germany. Malik Tillman plays for Leverkusen in the Bundesliga. Timothy Weah, who barely even played, plays for Marseille in the top league in France. Bo Balogun plays for Monaco, top league in France. Ricardo Pepi, PSV, Pulisic, AC Milan. Haji Wright plays for Coventry, one of the lower tiers in England. Not a bad league. Like, barely anybody on the team plays for the MLS. And I'm not one of those guys that the MLS sucks. I mean, I don't watch it. I watch the Premier League. I don't have enough time to watch more than one soccer league as it is. I like watching the Premier League. I like Man City. I like them since 2015 when they won their first Premier League. I didn't expect them to become a juggernaut. For anybody listening, you're like, oh, wow, Man City fan. Would he jump on the bandwagon? I mean, I did like 12 years ago when they won their first title. I didn't think they were going to turn into what they turned into. But I like watching the Premier League. But to like, for somebody that came on and seemed to know everything, and I didn't know what I was talking about, you don't even know what teams these guys plays for. They play in the top leagues in Europe. Half the squad I just mentioned plays for either in the Premier League, in the top league in Germany, or in the top league in Spain or Italy. This is the best four leagues in the world, in my opinion. So, I mean, I don't think Team USA is that far off. I didn't think they were that far off coming into this tournament. And then the way they played on top of that, I was like, wow, okay. Quarterfinals. They only did it one other time, 2002. And yeah, I think Pulisic deserves a lot of grief. I don't care how, if you think the squad was overhyped, what you thought about the result, I don't give a damn. He's the best player on that, like you mentioned. Oh, watch his highlights in AC Milan. So is that all you watch is the highlights? Because, you know, Pulisic this year at AC Milan only scored 8 goals. Not that that's nothing. He had a decent season. Year before that, he had 11 goals and 9 assists. The year before that, he had 12 goals and 8 assists. And he played 30 games. But he was often hurt. And then he was hurt and missed a game in the World Cup, and got hurt again in the last game of the tournament. and he's been hurt before in other tournaments for Team USA. And again, I don't give a damn about Alexi Lalas, but, and I'm not saying he should be kissing the feet of Landon Donovan or Tim and Howard, but those are, whether or not you, like, whether or not they did anything, whether or not they ever won a World Cup, those are viewed as the best, some of the best players in Team USA history. And Donovan, even though I don't think he's a great broadcaster, he's on the broadcast coverage. Tim Howard, he's on NBC's broadcast coverage. Clint Dempsey, on the Fox broadcast coverage of the World Cup. And so when you have somebody like Landon Donovan, who used to be a leader, and I believe, I'm almost positive Landon Donovan was, he was captain of Team USA on several occasions. And so when you have somebody say that, a pretty damning statement about the who's supposed to be the best player on the team, and he was willing to be public with that message and with that statement, that should tell you what other people think of him, what other people think of Christian Pulisic. And I feel, you know, what we're marketed with on commercials is, oh, this is Captain America. And you're right, he's not the captain, but he's the face of the team. He's supposed to be the best player on the team. Like you said, all you got to do is watch his highlights in AC Milan. And he did nothing in the tournament, and then after getting knocked out, he's asked about his ankle injury, which, yeah, I mean, not great that he got hurt again. I'm not saying he has to go up there and say, my ankle doesn't even hurt. I just can't believe we lost. I'm not saying he's got to be like that to the other end of the spectrum with his answer, but the fact that he said, at least I get to rest now, nobody cares to hear that from him. Nobody. Like, learn a little PR 101. Learn a little bit about what a leader, what the best player on the team should be saying after you just had your hopes and dreams crushed. You know, something to the extent of, I don't know. Yeah, I mean, look, the ankle's fine. Just, you know, I'm pissed we lost. Yeah, the ankle will be fine. I'll get to rest the ankle, but I'm frustrated for my guys, frustrated for my team. Like, that was the end of the quote. Yeah, ankle's twisted, whatever, yada, yada, but at least I get to rest, so I'll be okay. I mean, come on. Give me a break. 310-840-4910. All right, let's get another caller. Jeez. And I'm all for you. If you call in, you could disagree. You could be strong, passionate. You could call. You could say I'm an idiot, like once. But, I mean, have a little bit of respect. You know, I think I have an idea of what I'm talking about. Watched soccer for a long time. Played in high school. I am playing. I was an all-state goalie in high school. Not to pat myself on the back. I'm just like, I know the game. I played for multiple club teams when I was in high school. Probably should have played in college. Probably should have played soccer in college instead of high school. Had a couple visits. Not with any D1 team, but probably should have played in college. But I love the game. Played FIFA like it was my job for years. And I love watching the game. And I watch the Premier League and I watch my favorite team is Man City. I watch them every week. And I watch the World Cup and the Euros and all the other major tournaments every time they roll around. So I think I know a little bit of what I'm talking about when I'm talking soccer. And I feel like this World Cup, man, it's got people worked up. Got me worked up. But me, if somebody that claims to not know Christian Pulisic and also think that Team USA stinks and the MLS stinks, boy, that last caller, Alex, really felt like going to the end of the earth to stand up for him. All right, let's get in another caller here. 310-840-4910. Todd is next up in Tampa here on BetMGM tonight. Todd, what's going on?
0: Let's get down to business. I played right wing in college. I would have put my college team up against that USA team any day, and we would have won. But let me say something to the team. That was terrible. Y'all were terrible. okay? If you give up a goal early, then you tie it at 1-1. Now, this kid, this number 10, was going down the baseline, okay, and he was beating our guy on the left fullback like a drum, okay? He was beating him like a drum. Now, still, he crosses the ball. He's at the end line, and what is the keeper doing, okay? You got one guy in front of you, okay, and he can't score at that angle. You know that. I know that. All he's got to do is he pushes the ball. Now, you should have been able to get there and punch that ball out. That second goal shouldn't have happened. That was a travesty. Okay, that was a joke. Okay, that's number one. Number two is then you come off your line 35 feet like an idiot. Okay, and you're trying to kick the ball. You hit the ground and you choke out there. What are you doing? Okay, now had Tim Howard been in there, that would have been a 1-1 tie, and we would have gone to overtime, and we would have gone to penalty kicks, and maybe we would have lost it or whatever. But by the way, Pulisic had 11 turnovers. Okay, 11 turnovers. Okay, so you get what? Now, don't get me wrong. Egypt had a 2-0 lead over Argentina at the 80th minute mark, and they still gave up two goals to tie and one goal to win. So they choked. Okay, so Colombia had a guy kick the ball right, but we had our guy that the president got the ban lifted. He should have never got a red card in the first place. Okay, and he kicks it over the goal and in front of the net instead of tapping it home. So. And I'm glad the president did that because we want to see the best players out on the pitch. The coach didn't do anything. You can't. Defense wins championships. Defense wins championships. You should have been back there saying they're not scoring. Okay, they're not scoring. Now they dominated the play. And so when your wings can't beat them, you've got to send balls in the middle. You've got to put the ball in the air and see if your guys can head it home and come up with another game plan. You got to attack the middle. So it was a terrible coaching job. It was terrible defense. It was a terrible goaltending. And on the biggest stage, y'all collapsed. Okay, now y'all collapsed as a team, and that's the travesty over there. That was the travesty in the United States, and you know, maybe I don't expect you to beat Messi, okay? But Messi showed me something, okay? He showed me that when they were down 2-0, when it looked like Egypt was going to advance, okay, he found it in his bag to put a ball right there, and they headed home. They 2-1, and then they got another one, and they went to overtime. The guy was crying because he knew they were on the precipice of disaster, and great players make great plays when the game's on the line. And that's what I want to tell this team. You better wake the freak up because y'all were a joke against Belgium, and the whole team was a joke. I'll talk to you later. Peace.
28: Todd, appreciate the call. I will. I'll make sure the team. I'll make sure Team USA gets the message. No, look. I mean, that was good stuff. He's fired up, and I know it's been 3 days, but for a lot of people, that loss is going to sting for a while, because I think there was a lot of hope and expectations built up with the way they had played before that. I didn't think Mauricio Pochettino, the manager, who that was a big move getting him again. He's managed PSG. He's managed Tottenham. He's managed Chelsea. The latter two not in great spots right now, but still iconic brands. And when they got him to manage Team USA, that was a huge get. And I think I thought he was great throughout the entire tournament. I thought most of the tactics, I don't think there was really anything he could have done to change that result. It really was it was terrible defending. It was terrible defending that put him in a hole. You know, Malik Tillman goes out and scores another great free kick off a deflection, got some help on it, sure. But it was the defending. It was Tim Ream. It was Freeze. In net, not punching that second goal out. Todd was spot on about that. Sitting on his line, a ball that's close, that is that close to the goal, you got to come out, you got to punch that thing away. And then, I mean, you don't even need to watch a soccer game in your life before Monday night to know that he effectively ended the game coming out there and then holding on to the ball and getting it taken away, and they tap into an empty net to make it 3-1. And there was nothing Pochettino could have done. That was it. It was a terrible performance. They played their F game when for most of the tournament they had played at or near their A game. 310-840-4910. All right, we got to go to break. We've got two other callers on hold. If you want to get aboard, 310-840-4910. You could call, you could text. We'll try to squeeze in some hot or cold as well. A little Wimbledon preview, a Djokovic-Sinner tomorrow. Massive match. Can't wait for that. So we'll try to get all that accomplished before we get out of here, and some scoreboard update as well on Major League Baseball. I'm Pat Boyle. This is BetMGM Tonight on Westwood One Sports.
1: Westwood One! We love sports. We love to laugh. We love hearing from you. Talking sports with you, not at you. This is Westwood One Sports.
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1: All right, really quickly, we have a hard out here to end the show in less than 2 minutes. We're going to try to squeeze in two phone calls. I ask that you be as brief as you can. And if you don't get a chance to get in, give us a call back tomorrow. We're back here for a big Friday show, 6 to 11 p.m. Eastern. So I'm Pat Boyle. This is BetMGM Tonight. Let's finish up with your phone calls here. Daniel's in Chicago next up on BetMGM Tonight. What's up, Daniel?
2: Thank you, Pat. Love your show. Just one quick question. I'm only a casual soccer fan. On that third Belgium goal, as the ball was in the air descending towards the goalie, why couldn't he or could he have just simply caught the ball and thrown it back or kicked it back out to the other side? Why did he try having the ball hit against his chest and drop to the ground? Couldn't he just caught the ball and thrown it or kicked it back in the other direction?
1: Daniel, I appreciate the call. Let me see here. Off the top of my head, so yes, he could have, I just pulled up the highlight. So yeah, Belgium hit it last. It was a ball that was pinged over the top. I guess he thought that it was at the Ketelaere, whoever else on Belgium was going to get there first. So he raced out of the box. If he stayed in the box and the ball got there, yes, he could have just grabbed it and picked it up. But once he decided to come out and chest it down, he should have just got rid of it and booted the thing to safety. He comes out, chests it, and then he tries to play with it and then fake passes it and tries to make another move. That's what screwed him. Yes, if the ball got to the box, he could have just used his hands. Like, he's the only player on the field allowed to do that. And he could have just picked it up and could have avoided that whole mess. Sometimes as a goalie, you're not sure. It's a split, you know, breakneck decision. You got to come out. Chesting the ball down was probably the worst thing he could have done. Again, use some athleticism. Jump kick and boot the thing away if you're really that unsure. That was way too much. Way too much playing with the ball. And it screwed him. All right. We got to get out of here. Again, we'll talk some more soccer tomorrow. 310-840-4910. Thanks to everybody working on the show. Thanks to Grant Leader. Thanks to Peyton and Westwood One Studios. Thanks to Monty. Thanks to Chloe Pratt, Zach Kroll, my co-host Brad. I'm Pat Boyle. We'll see you tomorrow back here, 6 p.m. Eastern. I'm Pat Boyle, BetMGM.
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0: So apparently, Denton Day, you could get fired at your job for cheating on your girlfriend. That's what we learned when it comes to Spurs play-by-play man Jacob Toby, who pretty obviously had his phone hacked by his now ex-girlfriend, posting on his accounts outlining that he had cheated on her with the sister of a player on the Spurs. Who was this player again on the Spurs?
1: Lundy Waters? It was a player that's been so irrelevant to the Spurs that we don't care about the name of the player.
0: Right.
1: Because, trust me, if it was Wembanyama's sister, you would know.
0: Or Steph Castle, or a name, a player that is a household name. It's not that. And this girlfriend posted pictures that, for whatever reason, the girlfriend found and had access to of them in a photo booth, kissing one another. Such great offense here. Now, D-Day, there are a lot of possibilities here to espouse unpopular takes. And I'm okay if unpopular takes are espoused. What is your reaction to the Spurs parting ways with their young play-by-play announcer because he was exposed publicly for having cheated on his girlfriend with the sister of an obscure Spurs player?
1: My first thought was Mike Vrabel, happy as hell he works for the Patriots and not the Spurs. This isn't a fireable offense. It's morally inaccurate, but it's not fireable.
0: It is, but also, here's the part where, can the married people talk for a second?
1: We are both married.
0: Right. Can the married people talk here? Unless you're married, it's not really cheating. There is no real commitment that's there, or else get married. It's not really cheating. Like, you're not off the market unless you're married. That is when you're off the market. So the idea is like, oh, it's my girlfriend that I cheated on. I'm sorry, dude. Or I'm sorry for the girl. I do. I feel bad for you. But it's not an unforgivable sin to cheat on your girlfriend versus it's a different connotation if you cheat on your wife. If you cheat while being married. Am I wrong to think that there are different levels to this? Like, I always told my friends, like, if she's dating someone else and isn't engaged, she's not off the market yet. She isn't. So shoot your shot if you want to, and then she can make decisions.
1: Girl Josh Graham over here.
0: No,
1: he's trying to get with anything that breathes.
0: No, I'm saying if you really want to lock it down, lock it down. It's not locked down, both men or women, unless you're married. That's when things are supposedly locked down to where it could be a fireable offense, perhaps, if you cheat. But girlfriend? Don't think so. I think there are different levels to this. Am I wrong?
1: Well, you're wrong because it shouldn't be a fireable offense in either situation unless it's someone in the building. So unless the sister works in the building, what is the fireable offense, whether they're in a relationship, dating, married, engaged, whatever you consider? It's still cheating if it's a girlfriend, but it's not a fireable offense.
0: Does he have a lawsuit potentially here?
1: I would imagine. He's leaving with something. I don't know what he's leaving with. I don't know if he kept the other girl or not. But he's leaving with something.
0: Probably not. Also, would love to know the details of how she got access to his phone. Is this the classic, I'm going to take your phone and then do the face recognition while you're sleeping to get access?
1: Yeah, I think that is, which has happened to a buddy of mine before. And it didn't. Oof. He wasn't on Twitter, thank God. But it ended pretty similarly. He woke up and she was packing her things.
0: Sheesh. There also was a part where she posted
1: dating, you know. So
0: there was a part where she posted that she learned about all this while on day 3 of a 2-week stay at his grandparents' house.
1: Not a lot of people to vent to there. They might take his side.
0: Tough. Is it a more fireable offense because he works for the team? Well,
1: no,
0: yeah.
1: He didn't bang the player.
0: Well, that's what I'm saying. It's not a more fireable offense because that's what's different about this whole thing here. It's not one of those situations where it's within the office. This is not Ime Udoka. This isn't Sharon Moore. There's not a power dynamic here with the play-by-play guy. And it's, again, a girlfriend. So I'm glad we're aligned on this in a lot of ways, D-Day.
1: I'm not fully aligned. Offense. Easy. Not fully aligned.
0: Well, where are you not aligned at?
1: It's still
0: that
1: cheating.
0: There's no
1: if it's
0: difference
1: a girlfriend.
0: Between girlfriends.
1: Yeah, you just don't believe that it's cheating if it's a girlfriend. You're like, there's no goalie in the net. So just because there's a goalie doesn't mean he can't score. That goalie it's came true, out looking is. Like the Team USA goalie.
0: 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Speaking of USA Soccer, we just received specifics on Christian Pulisic's injury. So how does that affect the way we think about the criticism he's faced? That's next.
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26: I mean, that's one thing. I give Chris a lot of credit. He's told us we're taking the best player. It's not about the major league team. It's not about the money. It's about who is the best player.
0: Mully and Haw, 104.3 The Score. That, of course, is the voice of White Sox draft guru Mike Shirley, and he says they're going to take the best player. That's the philosophy, and it doesn't matter about the major league team or the money. Let's get out to Jonathan Mayo is kind enough to join us now on the Plumbers 911 hotline. Plumbing emergency, call 1-833-PLUM-911, local 130 Plumbers. Get the job done right the first time. Jonathan does a great job. MLB Pipeline, thanks so much for joining us, Jonathan. Welcome to the show.
27: My pleasure. How's it going?
28: Doing well.
0: I guess the question is,
1: Do you believe what Chris Getz is saying? Do you believe that their plan is to take the best player available, and that would, it doesn't matter what they have at the major league level. It doesn't matter how much the signing bonus is threatened to be. It's just about the best player. Does that speak to Rock Chalowski? Does it speak to Grady Emerson? Is that about Von Lackey?
2: Well, it's not about Von Lackey. Von Lackey would be the, we're going to save some money because we can't figure out Chalowski or Emerson. Not that Von Lackey's not a very, very good player. That wouldn't be like a huge reach. He's going to go in the top three picks in all likelihood. But it does speak to the other two, and that's what you should do, I think, when you're picking in the first round, especially when you're picking at the very top. You should take the best player and not worry about anything else. Now, there are going to be differing opinions on how to evaluate who the best player is, and that's what makes it so great and what makes the draft so hard. And it, you know, it sounds to me that it is going to be one of those two shortstops.
3: And which way would you lean if you were a White Sox fan? And is that different from the way you would lean if you're the White Sox general manager?
2: Yeah, it might be two different answers. I mean, if I'm a White Sox fan, I want them to take the best player. And if that means it's Grady Emerson and it takes him a little bit longer to get to the big leagues, then so be it. And maybe you can live with that because the big league team is playing well right now. You could use the other side of the coin for the same argument that the big league team is playing well right now. Let's get the guy who's going to get there to help them keep it going faster. And that presumably is Rock Chalowski. There are no guarantees. I guess the fan probably wants the guy who's going to get there faster and maybe you know a little bit more about than Rock Chalowski. And then, you know, it depends on the different voices in the room. I have a feeling some of the scouts probably prefer Grady Emerson. He's got a slightly higher ceiling than Chalowski, but both are really good players.
1: You know, I got to tell you, this is so confusing, Jonathan, because since the White Sox won the Rock Chalowski lottery by getting the first overall pick, I thought Rock Chalowski was that gift that was there on display. He was considered to be the highest rated player since Troy Tulowitzki. You thought he was going to be the guy that could join the team fastest, could improve them the quickest. And you thought, you kept hearing that he was like a guy that was the best prospect in 9 years. You go through an entire baseball season, and then right as you're getting to the wire, right as you're finishing the race, he's suddenly overtaken by a high school kid. I just don't get it. I don't know what he did wrong. I know they didn't win the World Series. I get all that stuff. But, my God, he's a guy that was kind of – he was to the game born. You know, he's been around Major League Baseball. He was considered a great player himself coming out of high school. He's gotten better. What has gone wrong with the evaluation of this kid?
2: Nothing. Nothing has gone wrong. I think one of the things that happens with people who aren't paying attention to the draft, you talk about, you know, this being overtaken in this race. You just turned a marathon on for the last 100 yards, right? So it's perceived to a lot of people that he was suddenly overtaken, and he may not be overtaken. You know, people could be overthinking this. When you are at the top of the draft as a prospect, especially one who's kind of gone almost wire to wire like Rock Chalowski has been, you're going to start nitpicking and you're going to find the things that aren't as good. And he had a good junior year. He had a better sophomore year. And I you know, so that makes people pause. But also, Grady Emerson is a really, really talented player. And both of these guys are the White Sox had somebody at every single game of both of them all year. And then you start getting together in the room and you meet with the players. And, you know, there's so much that goes into an evaluation. So it's not just a last-minute, we like the other guy better. That's not how it works.
3: talking with Jonathan Mayo from MLB Pipeline here on The Score. So how it also works is that people want comps, or they want somebody to envision this player or prospect that is drafted becoming one day. Who is your comp for Rochelowski, and who is your comp for Grady Emerson?
2: Well, I will let you know, I'll play along. I hate major league comps. I think they're unfair to the major leaguer and the amateur player. But, you know, the funny thing is that they're not dissimilar as players. And one of the reasons why Grady Emerson, I think, is on the same footing is that people look at him and think he's a better prospect now than Chalowski was in high school. And there's a good chance that, say he were to go to college in 3 years, he might be perceived as a better prospect than Chalowski is now. You know, the Troy Tulowitzki comps to Rock Chalowski are there. And that's, you know, more than anything because he is the best college shortstop since then. There have not been a ton of college shortstops taken at the top of the draft. I mean, Tulowitzki himself wasn't taken 1-1. I think you've heard, you know, there's some Dansby Swanson comps. I think Chalowski's got more power. Both of them have a chance to be very good defenders. You know, I think the comp you hear with Grady Emerson a lot is Bobby Witt, and some of that is just because he's also a high school shortstop from Texas. Emerson does not have the speed or explosive athleticism that Witt has, but I think in the other facets of the game, they're very similar. Both are natural leaders, the kind of guy you want captaining your infield. So I kind of like comparing them to each other more than trying to find that perfect comparison at the big league level.
1: Who's got the better floor?
2: I think Chalowski has the higher floor. And Emerson's floor is fine. It's just, you know, one of the things that you have with Chalowski that you're not going to have with any high schooler, no matter how many showcases he goes to, is reams and reams of data. And that could work positively for a player, and it could work against the player. But you have a lot of really good track record of success at the college level for Rock Chalowski. He is a very high floor. He is going to be an everyday shortstop in the big leagues for a very long time. You know, so when you're sort of picking him apart, you're still looking at a guy who has a chance to be an elite level player.
3: So the Sox will have other draft picks to make. I think that Shirley referred to a high school pitcher that they really like but didn't name.
1: Right.
3: Who might that be, and what do you expect Landon Tomy's day to be like?
2: Yeah, I remember talking to Mike at the winter meetings after they won the lottery and was joking with him that they should just announce taking Landon Tomy with the first pick in the second round right now and save people a lot of trouble. Now, there's a chance that Tomy goes earlier than that. But if he gets to, what is that, pick 41?
3: 41.
2: And if the White Sox don't take him, that would be surprising to me. But, you know, and I don't know what they think about him. There's a group of high school pitchers that could be in play in round two. You know, high school pitching tends to float down. There's not a lot of high school pitchers. There are a few lefties who are going to go, you know, ahead. And then, you know, he may be hoping that that a Carson Bolamon gets to them. Brody Vamilla, who's from Massachusetts, who almost certainly was going to go earlier, but it's been reported he has some sort of elbow injury, so there might be a Tommy John surgery and a rehab to come. So maybe suddenly he's there in the second round. Coleman Borthwick is probably the best high school right-hander in the class from Florida in the panhandle. He could be there around the second round. There are a bunch of those high-end projectable high school guys who will need to get paid over slot to keep them from going to college, all of whom could be in consideration for the White Sox with that second round or even third round pick. You know, when you pick 1-1, you have the benefit of a large bonus pool. So they could be aggressive probably with a bunch of players. And that goes back to the earlier conversation about spending at 1-1. Neither Rock Chalowski nor Grady Emerson is going to get full slot. You could sign Rock Chalowski for $10 million. That would be a bonus record for the draft, and still save $1.3 million to to spend on some of these other guys later on.
1: Does the fact they have the same agent prevent you from working them against each other in terms of the signing bonus stuff?
2: Yeah, you can't. You're right, because an agent can't cut the knees out from one player to help another. Yes, I think to an extent that works. The fact of the matter is, whoever doesn't go one is almost certainly not guaranteed, because Von Lackey figures into the conversation for the Rays at number two, but they're probably going to go number two. So when you're negotiating, you can't go much lower than slot at number two. There's a certain amount of wiggle room, but not a ton of wiggle room. And maybe that makes it easier, to say, we're just going to pick the best player. That's why when there were rumors swirling that the Giants were going to try to drive Chalowski down to four, there's no way that the Sox, Rays, and Twins all pass on Rock Chalowski, because what is he going to do? Turn down $9.5 million, $10 million, and go back to UCLA? No. So you just take him if you want him.
3: He provided some good insight and analysis. Insight. Yeah. I'd like to thank him for his time.
1: Yeah, thanks.
3: And he was
1: Jonathan
3: terrific.
1: Mayo,
3: he just also just underscored how complicated it is when you're evaluating the prospect floor and ceiling, all the noise about the signing stuff, and how that kind of gets in the way of a lot of our perception of who is one, who is two, and who falls into place.
1: I love that they've said that and that's their plan, but I want to know, why are they still having conversations? This draft is, it occurs on Saturday. It's not like, don't you prefer to know who your guy is if you're really picking one of one?
3: Let's be honest here. I think that if you are Chris Getz making that call.
1: Yes.
3: Don't you have your mind made up?
1: That's what I'm saying.
3: But you have a lot of constituencies you have to serve.
1: So you're
3: you have your scouting staff. You've got your boss, the chairman.
1: Okay.
3: You've got your future investor, perhaps. You've got your manager, who probably isn't that interested, frankly.
1: But do you think Justin Ishbia gets a voice in this, and that he is somehow connected to this? Because I'm not sure I believe that.
3: I don't know if I believe it, or I can't really state it, but I do think that would be understandable. You're talking about potentially giving your number one overall draft pick a record bonus, right?
1: So you want your future owner?
3: I think you'd keep him abreast of the situation.
1: Who has more say over this draft pick? Is it Justin Ishbia, and I'm not saying he has any say, or Tony La Russa, and I don't know if he has any influence?
3: I want to be fair here. But in the interest of the White Sox, in the best interest of the future of the White Sox, I hope neither.
1: I want to be fair here. I include the current owner and the future owner.
3: I hope
1: neither. And the former manager and the current manager. I hope it comes down to Chris Getz.
3: I hope they're more informed than involved.
1: I'm just saying, if they've seen every game that these two players have seen,
3: this is you want the people making these decisions, the people using information from those who have been in the weeds.
1: That's right.
3: Who have been there every day, that can tell you how Rock Chalowski or Grady Emerson responds to going 0-for-4, if they've ever gone 0-for-4, or if we're striking out in the situations that are high leverage situations, or how I've reacted with their teammates after something. I think you want those kinds of things. I would think you want those kinds of details. So you keep everyone informed, but they don't have to involve everyone.
1: See, there is another element of this that I am aware of, and maybe I shouldn't be, but I just wonder, if you look at Jalen Brunson living his life in an NBA locker room, playing, knowing NBA players, and then becoming the first, a second round pick, but becoming the MVP of a championship year. Is there something to be said for the connection you have? When you see a guy not Connor Bedard, but his buddy from out there, who
3: Celebrini?
1: Macklin Celebrini, mm-hmm. whose dad was involved in hockey, who grew up around the game and, you know, obviously had his kind of method to get into the dressing room, et cetera, being a number one overall pick and succeeding. When you look at Chalowski, whose father
3: was scouting,
1: is a scout, and so the kid grew up around the game. Who knows how much help he had? I mean,
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1: 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What a delight to talk to a man on his sacred day. Tommy Hotovy joins us now on the Plumbers 911 Hotline. 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Local 130. Plumbers get the job done right the first time. Happy birthday, Tommy. God bless you.
0: Happy birthday.
2: Hey, thank you, guys. Appreciate it. Good to be joining you on a fun day here.
1: So, oh, you know, and it's really nice. I don't know if you feel that way, but moving the game up just to make sure you can get it in with the weather coming means you probably get home a lot earlier, means you probably get to celebrate your birthday a lot
0: definitely.
1: Better.
2: Well, I'll tell you one thing. It's definitely something I wish MLB would do more often if there's actually like real weather coming, you know, to adjust the games for us and let's just get into Cincy a little bit early, you know, get some prep ready, you know, for a big weekend series this weekend too. So as long as they got the weather right and we got here early to play this in dry weather, we're gonna be really happy. If we got here early and then it still rains and we're here all day, that's a different story.
0: How celebratory has the week been for you, Tommy? Did you attend a wedding of a certain chief friend of yours in Madison Square Garden, or were you busy?
2: I was busy. There was a very special, high-profile former Cubs player that was there, though. Sure you guys could maybe guess who that may have been. But I got good reports. It was a very, very nice event. Everything went good. And it was a good time for the Lovebirds.
0: The Big Red?
2: Big Red may or may not have been in attendance. At the wedding.
1: Did you send a toaster or anything? I'm always wondering what's a good gift.
2: I was thinking about that because I'm pretty sure they said, like, do not bring any gifts.
1: Yes,
2: bringing a toaster would have been hilarious. Like, that's just like,
1: exactly.
2: Yeah, I really wanted to say congrats.
1: Exactly. It'd be perfect. It'd be so much fun. That.
0: So, Tommy, a great present for you today would be David Peterson looking like the guy who, in his first start, looked very solid. He had some struggles last week. We saw what version of David Peterson do you expect today in the finale against the Orioles?
2: Yeah, I mean, I think now that we've had some time with David, getting to know him, getting to know what he's, you know, what we can help him continue to work on and focus on toward moving forward. Like, I think he's a guy that's going to get a high level of ground balls as the season goes on. For that to happen, like, that sinker has to be dialed in for me. And it's not, he's not a guy that pitches off, you know, 60, 65% sinkers. Like, he's got to mix and move the ball around. But it's getting the shapes dialed in. And for me, and then we've been talking to David because he's been here, it's about getting his delivery dialed in. And he had, you know, like a hip surgery going into last season and felt like there were some mechanical things that just didn't quite click. And so we've been kind of just helping him work through some of those feels and some of those thoughts the first few starts here. And I'm definitely seeing a lot of progress, you know, over these last few days. So excited to see him go out there and compete. And he's a guy that's pitched at a high level, pitched against some really good teams and had a ton of success. So just continue to support him through that. And obviously, like I said, he's a guy that when he's right, he's going to get whiffed, but he's going to get a lot of ground balls.
1: It's been fascinating to kind of follow the injury updates, if you will. There's so many players have had so many different bad moments. And it feels like, well, maybe some things are going to work out. Yesterday, the news was about Justin Steele. You know, he's not going to be able to come back as a starter, but he may well be able to come back. He's started he's got a throwing program now after meeting with the doctor. That's all fun stuff. And I don't know whether, you know, you can afford to look at that sort of thing, if it's too far in the future, but certainly Jameson Taillon, the news has been pretty good, and he will be back after the All-Star break, most likely. There is decent news out there about Edward Cabrera. Do you monitor these things or wait for updates yourself?
2: Well, I definitely monitor them because we're doing a lot of the rehab here with us. Uh-huh. So we're in it every day and living it with these guys too. You know, Sealy was with us up until this last, till we left for the road trip, because he was heading back for the doctor's visit. And then he'll head to Arizona now to complete kind of the second portion, but he'll be back, you know, with us at some point as we check up. Yeah, it's, I mean, we really, for me and my position, I got to take it day to day. We know the big picture of like what we're trying to accomplish, but for a guy like Justin in particular, like we're excited. We're very excited about the news and how he's feeling. We're excited there's an opportunity we have to get him back this year, but we also know like one slip up, one setback, and now you don't have him at all, you know, this season. So just, you're running out of time for guys that have the longer rehab and longer ramp up, that if something, you know, something pops up, then you really put in jeopardy whether or not you can have them at some point this year. So just being very diligent about what you're seeing every single day and how they're recovering. You know, we have some great people and great minds working on these programs with workload and monitoring, you know, effort level and all those things. And so it's really important for us to make sure we're hitting those goals, but also listening to the player and how they're recovering. It's exciting for me to think about the guys we have coming back. But again, you know, we have guys here competing every day and contributing at a high level, and we have to continue to find ways to get them better and make sure we're not putting them in a situation where they're overused or overexposed as well.
0: So, Tommy, we're all amateur GMs and managers and pitching coaches. So when you start to look at some of the things you just described and all of the possibilities when you get your pitchers healthy again, there are a lot of starting pitchers, and there are only five spots in a rotation typically. How difficult is it, or how realistic is it, to expect some of these starting pitchers to come out of the bullpen, even if they haven't, in the case of maybe like a David Peterson potentially? He hasn't done that throughout the course of his career. Is that too much to ask, or is that just in this day and age of baseball something that's understood you have to do?
2: No, I think number one, like, we were lucky to have good people and good players that understand what winning baseball is, and guys will take the ball in any situation you ask him to. Like, Colin Ray is like the prime example of that. You know, he's fine going in the bullpen and closing out the last three or four innings of the game, or if you need him to step in the start, he takes a huge bulk of the weight off your shoulders and you have guys go down. And those guys are so valuable, and they understand throughout the course of the year there might be ebbs and flows of the types of roles that we need you in. And for me, having some of those starters potentially in the bullpen does allow you to have some of those games where you could piggyback a game to give your bullpen a rest. It allows you to go for games and be more aggressive in games you want to be aggressive in, knowing that you have coverage the next day. And I think throughout the course of the year, there's a lot of decisions you make based on availability and potential availability. And you know, when you have a game where you could potentially split it between two starters, that does allow you to be a little bit more aggressive in other games as well. So there's things you can do throughout the course of the year when you have starters going to the bullpen, knowing that they're stretched out. And these things, it's a joke, you can plan all you want, but these things tend to work themselves out. Something else comes up, a guy needs a break, something's bugging somebody, you can kind of move the pieces around. But for the most part, we're obviously really happy with the guys we have that can handle multiple roles.
1: Tommy, you've got a lot on your plate, as we're discussing, and you're doing a lot of work and you're aware of a lot of things. I just wonder, what is it like when you see a guy like Pete Crow Armstrong get on a heater like he is on of late? And, you know, obviously you guys have won 18 of the last 24 games. He has been the player of the month for June. He hasn't tailed off at all. He's become just the, I believe it's the fourth player in MLB history to with at least 20 homers and 20 steals before an all-star break in consecutive years. Alfonso Soriano did it, and Jose Canseco and Barry Bonds. It is kind of extraordinary that he seems to be keeping company with these great players, you know, first with in June, he was with some of the all-timers. Then you look at how things go at a game like last night's. What is it like to see a guy, have a guy on your team that is doing things, even if you're not personally involved with everything he's doing?
2: Yeah, I mean, it's obviously special. He's a special talent, a special kid, well-deserving of all the accolades and things that are coming his way right now. And when you're in it, you feel it. Like, you feel how good he's been. You feel, but you don't actually, we didn't really know the numbers of June until like the end of June came up and people started flashing up the numbers in the game and how he was doing and stuff. And it's amazing to see the company that he was in the month of June and in the month he had. And, you know, it's just I think a testament to him and what he's put in, the hitting coaches. We obviously know how good he is defensively. And obviously the organization putting him in a situation to be successful when things weren't going great for us early and Pete was kind of struggling a little bit. He's like, as a pitching coach, having the most dynamic hitter hitting ace, you know, whether he's struggling or not struggling, whatever, it eases me. You know, as a pitching coach, I'm like, all right, we don't have to face him until, you know, later in the game or potentially a third inning and not a lot of guys on base. And I think putting him in the leadoff spot, even if, you know, when he was struggling and hadn't been quite locked in, all it takes is one error, one miss hit ball, and he's on base or a long bat and a walk, and he's already causing havoc. Like, to me, that's the pressure you feel as a pitching coach when you have that dynamic player in the leadoff spot. And, you know, he has absolutely ran away with it. He's stepped the tone every single night for us, and yeah, I'm very fortunate to have him as a Cub for a long time.
0: Tommy, we've got a minute left, but I wanted to get an update on three guys we have yet to see pitch for the Cubs who might play a role, potentially, don't know, in the second half of the season. Liam Hendricks, Aaron Bummer, Jake Woodford.
2: Yeah, so, I mean, obviously Jake is here with us now. He's in the bullpen kind of filling that, like, long-type role, trying to find some opportunities to get into the game. But... you know, obviously we've had some tight games and the bullpen has been stepping up big time to kind of cover some of those tight games. As far as, like, you know, Bummer and Hendricks, like, they're still progressing, you know, still getting better. Like, when we got Aaron, you know, he really wanted to work on continuing to build arm speed, build velocity, kind of get back to the best version of himself. And we didn't want to rush him into games so we knew, like, he was feeling good. And Liam obviously is competing in AAA and getting better every single day. Like, they're all guys that are in the mix, all guys that we want to continue to build over these next few weeks and then over the break. But obviously, like you said, guys that can contribute, you know, down the stretch.
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15: The words on a wall, physicality was the number one thing that we hang our hat on. Number two is playing sound football. The last one was being a poised unit.
1: People really, really like Ben Johnson and what he's doing, and as they should. The Bears were 11-6 last year. They did work inside the playoffs. They were very close to advancing to the NFC Championship game, which really, when you think about it, is kind of crazy. I still say they should have gone for 2.
2: Just go ahead and finish it right there.
1: You're a legend either way. Like
2: in either way, you're a legend.
1: Because either you maximize that crazy play by

0: Sean McVay with his jaw dropping. We're like, now would be a great time to go for it.
1: You got him right now.
0: Before they even know what's happened.
1: Shook ones. Like, that's what you had. Yeah. You had the Rams being like, what just happened? And I would have been like, two! We're going for two!
2: I was so sure, and I wonder if Ben had any of it. I was so sure they were going to win that game. As soon as that touchdown happened, I'm like, come on, man. Yeah, you take OT in Soldier Field. They've got it, man. They're rolling. They're destined. That's what it felt like. And that's not what happened.
1: Nope.
2: I don't know if you guys remember that.
1: Yeah, it didn't happen, but it's okay.
2: Yeah, and you know what? It still has been, from a football perspective, one of the most fun off seasons for a while. I mean, there's some things that have been disappointing in terms of who they didn't get and who they didn't pick up. And the worst story ever, the stadium thing, has interceded to make it ugly. But I like where you're going, because I know this is to refocus on the genius offensive play caller in our midst, the quarterback whisperer as well, who seems to have a marriage with Caleb Williams, which is frankly exactly what you dream of your franchise having.
1: The Athletic Football Show did like 90 minutes on things that they learned about offenses. And it was great. Like they kind of went around the room and they were talking about, and it's, I highly recommend that you watch it or listen to it. It's, and if you need a little jolt of sexy football, it is right up your alley. But as you can imagine, they spend a lot of time talking about the best offenses in the NFL. And of course, the Bears pop up in that conversation. And hearing them discuss Ben, and I'll just put this little earworm in your ear. All I kept thinking when I'm hearing this is make same things look different and make different things look the same. You want to know how good Ben Johnson is and why he's going against the grain in the NFL? Check this out when it comes to tendencies.
3: Did you see what Ben Johnson said about how he's spending his break before training camp?
4: No, it's going to be disgusting.
3: It was studying the Dolphins run game from last year. Ooh. Because Eric Studsville is on their staff now. And so he has already had someone who was a part of that. He was a running backs coach from Miami last year. And his last press conference before they broke OTAs, they were like, what, are you going to do anything fun? He's like, yeah, I'm going to study the Dolphins run game. That's what I'm going to do on my break.
5: I get it.
3: I love him so much.
5: I've gone down the rabbit hole with it. And it's just been, yeah, it's a cool, cool little twists and just stuff that like you're like, oh, yeah, I never thought to do it that way. And then it's just, it's cool. It's a Shanahan offense on LSD. I mean, that's what it is.
3: Bears, Ravens, Dolphins, Seahawks, Eagles, Cowboys, Niners, Rams. The Bears were at 53.3% base defense on their early down passes. They were like, no other team was over 45%. The Colts and the Patriots were both in the top five in the early part of the season. And the Packers were also up there before the Kraft injury. So how are you making sure you're getting what you want, and how are you not giving them anything? And Ryan Paganetti, who used to work for the Raiders last year and is now doing some like coaching analytics data on Twitter, he's been doing a lot of cool stuff this week. And one of the things he put out there that perfectly ties into this was about Ben Johnson's play calling tendencies. So Ben Johnson on second and one in his time as a play caller has a 48% pass rate on second and one. No one else in the league is above 31%.
4: I remember John Gruden being a huge, like, if they got second and run, they were just play action shot playing, like that 2016 offensive, or not 20, the when like 2021 or whatever they took over.
3: So he's throwing the ball more than anyone else on second and one, Ben Johnson's. It's 48% of dropbacks. He's running the ball on third and medium.
5: Yeah.
3: More than anyone else.
5: That's it.
3: So if you look at the splits, it's almost all the situations are as close to 50-50 as you can reasonably get. And so it makes intuitive sense, but it's so important. It's like, if you can do anything on any given play, it makes it so much harder on the defense. So that's where under center comes into play. That's where play action comes into play. That's where all of this stuff comes into play, is that you allow yourself to be anything on early down specifically. And I think all of the best offenses are consistently doing that.
1: That's the Athletic Football Show Lessons Learned episode. Go watch it. Go, it is so good. And if you are someone that just likes to digest football, the way that they talked about how the whole league is growing, and a lot of respect for, they had a lot of respect for what Jacksonville is doing as well, and the steps forward that Trevor Lawrence has taken as a field general, and they kind of got their operation together mid-season. I think they were the most penalized off

0: offense through the first 8 games, and the least penalized offense in the last 9. Like, so there was some cool stuff that was being thrown around, but hearing Ben do what he says he's going to do
1: at 50
0: is phenomenal.
1: At like 50-50 on almost all situations, you have genuinely no idea. And don't you remember several times last year where he made huge third down play calls in the run game?
0: Yes.
1: Like 3rd and 4, 5, 6. I remember Kyle Manungai specifically doing some damage on some 3rd and medium kind of plays. And it's not just the confidence / arrogance to go for it on 4th down that's behind that. It's the belief that you can pop it because you catch them not expecting it.
0: Yeah, and it's also some of the things that you can do with personnel. And that's one of the things they were discussing. They were talking about McVay that way too, where McVay can make 13 personnel act like 22 personnel. And Ben Johnson's really good at this too. If you're a defense and you're trying to figure out, well, what look is he going to give us? You have no idea.
1: And now they're armed with 3 tight ends by design. After
0: and he's
1: going to
0: go look at the Dolphins run game tape. I love the way that they explain that.
1: Yeah, let's just hang out with that for a second. That's what I got so excited to think about and discuss. Because Mike McDaniel and the run game creativity, it's how he made it work with a quarterback like Tua.
0: Right.
1: The way that he did. And even after it stopped working with Tua specifically, they continued to be an incredibly productive run game.
0: That's why I didn't want his ass anywhere near Detroit.
1: Because look how it was described. The Shanahan offense on LSD.
0: That couldn't be a more perfect description of that guy's offense.
1: And you remember when all their skill guys, they kept getting more and more speed. Devon Achane, you know? Added in to Tyreek Hill.
0: Keep giving me guys with speed.
1: Give me more.
0: Giving me guys with speed.
1: Because they did so many wacky things with like mid-zone tosses and jet sweeps and crazy varied motions and all this stuff to make linebackers and safeties hesitate. Make them pause and then leave a crack where your speed guys then blow people away.
0: Or like to then force them, because teams know this walking in, then they're like, all right, maybe we have to play more nickel, more dime. And then it's like, yeah, we're just going to maul you now.
1: Man, and this has been one of the true joys of Ben Johnson, which is really, I think, given a lot of Bears fans, like grizzled old salt Bears fans, confidence. He loves the run game.
0: Yeah.
2: Philosophically, what I believe in is similar to a blast from the past named John Shoup. And that is
3: making the same things look different and different things look the same.
2: Same things look different and different things look the same.
1: Is that John Shoup originally?
0: Mm-hmm.
4: Yeah, with the Mullion.
1: That's awesome. That's awesome.
0: And that's what that is.
1: Yep.
0: That when you're in short yardage situations and you're willing to throw it and you're willing to run it and they don't know. Like that thing that I think that we kind of stumbled into where it is old school football and the idea of the numbers being balanced. I don't subscribe to that. But I do subscribe to the idea of they don't know because we might do anything.
1: Well, it's fascinating that you bring it up in that way, because it shouldn't be about rushing attempts and passing attempts, nor should it be obviously about the results, rushing yards and passing yards. But that's been the stuff that we've looked at. Play calling tendencies is what it should be about. How often can you expect to have to defend X, and how often can you expect to have to defend Y?
0: It was also, and one of the reasons, I highly recommend the Athletic Football Show, this particular episode, because they spend a lot of time talking about play action and the teams that are running offense out of play action. And it's all the teams that you expect. It's all those coaches that you really like what it is that they do offensively. And guess mm-hmm. who's right at the top of that list?
1: Yeah.
0: The Bears are with Caleb Williams. And that was year one of Caleb doing something that he pretty much never did.
1: It should be really exciting. By the way, we're going to talk with Darren Pang in about 10 minutes about Connor Bedard and the Blackhawks. That's a good book by Alex Kuhn to get the legendary goalie and broadcaster Darren Pang on the show. Tom Brady was hanging out with the Kelseys and praising our guy Joe Thuney. I still screw it up.
0: Yeah, Joe Thuney.
1: Okay.
0: Yeah, Tom was on with the boys, and they were having a good time. And Tom was letting the 4 and 12-letter words fly on the Kelce Brothers podcast. Here's what he said, and Travis jumped in talking about how much they love Joe Thuney.
4: I got to ask you about one more teammate, man. One of my favorite of all time. Everywhere he goes, he wins. Joe Thuney.
5: Oh,
4: big Thuney, man. You got to tell. You got any good Thuney stories?
5: Yeah. Ohio.
6: I used to call him Looney Tunes. but Joe was like a third round pick for us, and he played tackle at NC State. We moved him to guard. Started as a rookie. We had a great O-line coach.
5: Yeah,
6: Dante Scarnecchia, and Dante was just. I can't say enough good things about him. Like, what he taught me, what he taught the offense, like, he gave the line so much confidence. And like, you know, five guys in there, you guys all play together. He gave that line confidence through his techniques, but also everything was black and white with Scar. There was no gray area. This is how we're doing it. And okay, if we can't get it that way, I'll change it. But we're going to, and everyone was so decisive and they played well together. And Joe just came in and he embraced all that. He had, you know, David Andrews was next to him a few times as a center. I mean, he was just the perfect guard. Size, strength, you know, probably so, he didn't have the longest arms, but it didn't matter, you know. But we moved him to tackle one game, and he was like, I've never played tackle. And Dante said, listen, just kick, get to the junction point, and punch.
5: Yeah.
6: And,
5: you know,
6: and it was like, okay, that's all I got to do.
4: Just give us a chance, baby. That's all.
6: I know. And then, yeah, I mean, he was a captain, and he always did the right thing. I mean, there was like no, he showed up. He was, you know, he sweated his ass off. I mean, he was the consummate pro, and he should be a champion. He still is. He's just a great player, great guy.
4: We miss him as a teammate out there in KC, man. He's one of my favorite of all time. And we actually moved him to tackle for an entire season. And he took us to the Super Bowl the last one we
5: went to. Well, it wasn't the whole season, the end of the season.
4: Yeah, it was like...
5: Yeah, but yeah.
4: Through the playoffs and everything.
5: Yes, exactly.
0: I love how Jason is like the older anchor brother.
5: Yeah.
0: Like, no, stupid. It wasn't the whole season. It was you get guys get hurt, and then in the playoffs he went over there.
1: Yeah, he's correcting Travis about his own damn team.
0: And look, him moving to tackle was not great. Because remember, that was the Super Bowl where Patrick Mahomes was running around like,
1: yeah,
0: help me!
1: Yeah.
0: Help me, please!
1: And yeah, then they had to redo the whole thing.
0: Yeah,
1: they
0: redid it.
1: So, by the way, more on Travis Kelce and a local athlete who was a guest at their wedding. Of him and Taylor. We'll get to that at 5:45.
0: Pete?
1: A little bit later on tonight, I'm doing TV over at Fox 32, doing Chicago Sports Tonight. I get to meet the new Bears reporter over there, Devin Caney. And according to Tanny, she dropped a nugget about a potential future Bear.
0: Oh.
7: I'm so excited to be here. I'm so excited to cover such an incredible organization and franchise in the Chicago Bears.
8: Well, tell us a little bit about yourself. Everyone's getting to know you. You came over from Philadelphia, where you were born and raised, worked at Fox Philly, covered the Eagles as well. So give us a little background.
7: Yeah, I did a little bit of everything when it came to TV and radio in Philadelphia. It is my hometown. I moved around a bunch before I moved back there. I was the Eagles sideline reporter for their radio broadcasts, including their sideline reporter for Super Bowl 59. So it was really awesome to be able to see that in person and experience that. I believe this is a picture of me and potential future Chicago Bear, Josh Sweat. Actually, I didn't intentionally give them that photo.
8: She's already,
7: I know, I've already started.
1: Wait a minute.
0: Sweat and Sweat?
1: I'm interested.
9: This is a problem for Grody and his guy Sweaty.
0: His name, the other one, Sweater. He's going to be like Eberflus. Sweater!
9: Sweaty too.
0: And Sweaty!
1: I'm interested in Josh Sweat, though.
0: Yeah, as you should be. You should be trying to get as many pass rushers for this Bears team as you can.
1: They need some.
0: They sure do.
1: And the Eagles have a tendency to draft really, really good players and then not be able to pay them all and have to have some of them leave. We can step into that breach and help. Do the Bears have enough money to do such things?
0: They're broke.
1: Oh.
0: They're broke.
1: Oh,
0: Shefty,
1: no.
0: Shefty not broke because he's up for an extension, apparently, at ESPN. Shefty's going to be making more than $10 million a year.
1: Just give Shams that job, you know?
0: I mean, eventually, I think that's possible.
1: Yeah, Shams might move to space.
0: It'll be Ian Rappaport next, but Shams is only, like, what, 32 or something?
1: Depends what he wants to do.
0: Yeah.
1: I assume that he's eventually going to graduate to be the GM at St. Bonaventure. Like,
0: hey, man.
1: Like Woj.
0: Nothing like going home if you can.
1: Yeah.
0: You know, someone offers you an opportunity to go home.
1: DePaul, you listening?
0: Hey.
1: Alabama, you listening?
10: If Shams didn't report it, then it obviously didn't happen.
0: Look, there are a bunch of jobs now that I do think that I'm qualified for. Because I look at the resumes of guys that have it where you're like, oh, they're assistant like athletic directors, but they're in charge of storytelling. Yeah, I could do that. So, you know, if anyone over in Lincoln Park or technically right down here wants to hire me to do that for one alma mater, and if someone in Tuscaloosa would like to hire me for another, I'd be fine with that.
1: My bad. I thought you liked working together. Whatever.
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24: Morning, Chicago. Thank God it's Friday. TGIF. Once again, this is the Mully and Haw pregame show. I am not Dustin Rhodes. I am Grant Leader. But this is the Mully and Haw pregame show on this July 10th edition. On today's show, we have guests coming up at 7:25, our Score insider Bruce Levine joins us. Talk Cubs and White Sox over their series in Baltimore and at home against the Red Sox. We also got color commentator for the Score, Ron Coomer, coming up at 8. The VP of Circus Sports at 8:44 is Mike Palm. He will be joining them at that time. And then rounding things off at 9 o'clock to talk White Sox is James Fegan. Once again, they will be joining us on the Plumbers 911 Hotline. Plumbing emergency? Call 1-833-PLUM-911. Local 130 plumbers get the job done right the first time. As we continue on the pregame show, let's look back at Frank Savali as he joined Mully and Haw yesterday on the show.
26: Frank, good morning. Thank you for jumping on, and please give us some good news of some sort.
27: I wish I had some for you. Obviously, a pretty disappointing turn for the Blackhawks yesterday with the injury to Connor Bedard last week. And I guess my only question would be, now that we have one of those shoulders taken care of, and the fact that this was the opposite of the one that he injured last season, did it make any sense at all to potentially, while you're in there,
26: two for one,
27: both of them, so that you don't have any recurring issues and it's strengthened moving forward? Because be the last thing anyone wants to see, 4 month recovery, works your way back into the lineup sometime in October, and oh, hey, by the way, there goes the other one.
28: Frank, the two biggest questions are, number one, what does this do to the expectations for this season? And secondly, and maybe this is the first one they have to address, is how does this affect contract negotiations if it does?
27: Yeah, I'm not entirely sure on how this affects contract negotiations. I mean, if you're thinking long haul over the course of the next 8 years, probably not in a real significant way. And my understanding is they really haven't gotten down to business in talking those numbers yet, which I think, if anything, we've seen some risk on both ends here over the last couple weeks. Perhaps the team waiting too long in Anaheim to engage on Leo Carlson before getting the offer sheet. Now on the other end, the agent of Connor Bedard waiting too long now before an injury, God forbid it was something worse than just the shoulder. You look at these situations and you think, man, it'd be really nice to have $100+ million deal done and signed and guaranteed at this point, as opposed to even having to answer that question.
26: Frank, what do the Blackhawks do in terms of the immediate future? In other words, do they need to sign somebody? Can they just promote someone to the top line center and cross their fingers and find out, I guess, a week from yesterday what the schedule looks like, how many games he could miss.

0: guess who the teams are, or should they be getting some help? Do they need to bring in anybody to help them out and play center with the first line?
1: Well, there's no doubt that they need help, right? And they're searching for that long-term running mate to help add to this team. They want a legitimate top six forward to add some punch to this group. As we've learned, those guys don't grow on trees and they are incredibly difficult to acquire. I think in the meantime, you sit back and don't make any move that's going to hamstring you for the long term, meaning you don't want anyone, particularly after waiting so long for these guys that you've drafted and done a really nice job developing. You know, you don't want anyone clogging up an opportunity for those guys to take over a spot. And so given that we're trending toward an October return, and my guess would probably be very early October for Connor Bedard, given his attention to detail and the way that he's healed up from injuries and beaten timelines before, I can't imagine he's missing much more than a handful of games. And so in terms of answering your previous question too about what this does for expectations, like obviously it doesn't help. But I don't think you go out and sign someone today to add to your group thinking that this is going to tide you over for 5 to 7 games and that's going to make or break your season. So that's sort of how I look at it from that perspective. The season starts slightly earlier this year. It's an 84 game season. It starts in late September. So it's not going to be an incredible amount of time missed if that 4-month timeline is accurate.
2: I think when you say October, that's a lot more encouraging than some of the suggestions that we have heard and discussed about being the end of November, when last year by the end of November, they'd played 25 games. So that would be encouraging. I do wonder this, when you talk about who steps into that role and maybe there's a lot more now expected from Frankie Nazar, did the Hawks come close? Was he a guy that other teams wanted as they had trade discussions with whoever this offseason? Because we did go into the offseason, Frank, as we have talked about before, wondering if they would take a big swing.
1: Yeah, I think they were interested in taking a big swing, but some of those conversations, I'm sure, wanted them to include a player like Frank Nazar, and I don't have any sense or any intel that the Hawks had included Frank Nazar in any discussions at all. And so I think that's where it stands. There's a ton of excitement about not just Frank Nazar, but look, now with Connor Bedard out for a little bit, does Anton Frondell get a shot at center? Maybe he is a long-term NHL number one center. Maybe he's just a winger. But I think this is one of those opportunities, even early on in his career, right out of the chute of his first full season, to begin to answer that question. Roman Kantsarov, ton of excitement and expectation on the wing. This guy was one of the very best players not playing in the NHL last season. So there's lots of optionality. Again, not ideal. This isn't the situation that anyone wanted per se in Chicago, but it kind of feels like another one of those situations where it's one step back to potentially take 2 steps forward.
0: One of the more disturbing elements of this, Frank, is that, you know, we had a chance to watch a videotape, of how the injury occurred. He was working out with other NHL players in Vancouver. He fell down on the ice and jammed his shoulder, and then he's skating off looking like the lefty version of how he looked when he hurt his shoulder on the right side. And that was a real weird one, where he was just kind of doing a face-off thing and got clipped a little, and it was almost like a perfect hit on the shoulder, and that one happened just like that. Does that mean he's more likely to get another shoulder injury? Does that mean there was some issue? And you mentioned, why not get the two of them fixed at once? You worry, and we had talked to Chris Chelios about that, like when one goes, then another one goes, is there a long-term issue with him?
1: Yeah, I can't answer the question. Like, I don't know if he's he could be genetically predisposed, just some weird shoulder thing that he has either managed, or this has now getting to the top level in the sport just come to show its face. That obviously definitely raises a concern. And I'm with you. Like, my push, if I were the Blackhawks, would have been, I know that you rehabbed the last one and came back stronger and didn't have any issues to close out the season. Also really weren't the same player that you were the previous year. And I think also previous to the injury, I should say. And the other thing that this raises is, like, now taking out a full summer of training, which he obviously used for rocket fuel last summer, what does that do to change his overall expectations for his production this season? Because, I mean, history has shown when you don't have a full summer or anything close to resembling one, generally it takes you a really long time to catch up. Like, that would be my biggest concern, is that part of this season might be a write-off for Connor Bedard. And that's the last thing you want. So I think there's lots of questions. I'd be asking the question about the right shoulder, because I would have just gone on and fixed both of them. You want Connor Bedard for the long haul. And I still think important to frame what expectations are and should be. One, and clear and most important, the Hawks need to take a massive step forward next year. Two, they're also still playing in a division with the Colorado Avalanche, Dallas Stars, and Minnesota Wild, to say nothing of the Utah Mammoth, who are quite a few steps ahead and maybe one of the only teams in the West that improved this year. It's not going to be easy to gain traction in that division. And if you're thinking, again, long term, get both shoulders fixed so that when these teams begin to go the other direction, that you're going to be on the precipice to take over that spot.
2: Frank, before I let you go, just curious, what do you think is next for Patrick Kane? And is there any interest or appetite for a possible reunion in Chicago?
1: I don't know what's next for Patrick Kane. He has been, or at least his camp has been, pretty silent over the last week since free agency opened, 8 days. I thought he would be one of the first players off the board, considering that he's had so much time to think about his future since mid-April, when the regular season ended and the Detroit Red Wings weren't in the playoffs. Is there interest in a reunion? I mean, I don't think it's a non-starter. I wouldn't say that it's a likely possibility. I'd imagine that the Hawks have been following this situation like a small handful of other teams around the league, including the Buffalo Sabres, the Toronto Maple Leafs. I'd be really curious about, do the Minnesota Wild have a place where he could fit? If they've got cap issues and can structure the contract craftily or creatively. So I think there's some options. Going back to Detroit remains one, even though it kind of feels unlikely to me at this moment in time. But Patrick Kane, still at this age, is a 55 to 65 point producer. And if he's playing a full season, it's even more than that.
0: Great stuff, Frank. Thanks a ton. We appreciate your time.
2: Thanks, Frank. Great stuff.
1: Yeah, have a good one, guys.
2: Yep.
0: That's Frank Saravelli.
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4: 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In Los Angeles, Spain meets Belgium with the spot of the semifinals on the line. 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I'm Mike Conti.
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15: Bruce, good morning. How are you, pal? I'm better than the White Sox offense right now.
16: Wow.
15: I'm
16: they got better. What, they got one run in 18 innings? What happened to the White Sox?
15: Are they is it a Cleveland hangover or two of the best young pitchers that the White Sox have seen in a long time in Toll and Bennett the last two games?
17: So, Bruce, how surprised were you? Or I guess I should ask, what was your reaction when you heard from Davis Martin post-game after he did not really have a good outing and he has now given up 17 earned runs in his last 22 innings? Four of his last five outings have not gone well, and yet he struck a positive note and tone post-game heading into the All-Star break.
15: Well, that Davis Martin, I mean, he's usually very realistic, one of the most honest guys about the game and himself. But, you know, in this case, I think, you know, it's been ugly lately. I mean, if you watch the game, the ball, he's not a power pitcher. So the ball has been getting way too much part of the plate, and it's been getting hit hard. You know, as you talk about, you know, 1-3 over the last, you know, seven games with a 6.34 ERA. We were spoiled because he was among the best pitchers, if not the best pitcher, in the American League for a long time. So it's surprising that it's been as bad as of late. And, you know, I don't know if there was a jinx or not, but, you know, certainly people talking an awful lot about the All-Star game and that he should be there, and they continue to. And, you know, for the body of work, he probably deserves to be there, but certainly not over the last seven games.
16: Well, you know, as David mentioned earlier, he looks like a guy that needs the All-Star break to get healthy again, to get focused again. He might deserve and earn the nice weekend off.
15: Well, I mean, look, the All-Star game is time off. It's a wear and tear only from you're sitting there signing autographs for 10 hours a day for 2 days and, you know, kibitzing with the other players. He's not going to pitch. If he pitches at all, it would only be an inning, and it would be like a side session during his break. But, you know, I think David's right about the mental aspect of just taking the time off. I think that makes a lot of sense. And certainly he's going to have to be the guy that carries the team again, pitching-wise, you know, from the rotation. He was the guy that set the tone early in the year, and they've been relying on him. Now it's up to him to hopefully find his way back to excellence the way he was the first probably 8-9 weeks of the season.
17: Bruce, we're running out of ways to describe what Pete Crow Armstrong is doing. He's the fastest Cub again to 20 home runs and 20 stolen bases. I wonder, at what point will we start to shift the focus to, or maybe the conversation's already there, could he be the most valuable player this year?
15: Well, there's a guy named Ohtani that will have something to say for it every year. He's not having the Ohtani type year, the superhuman type, but he's still among the best hitters in the game. When he pitches, among the best pitchers in the game. I will say this, Armstrong keeps going like this and ends up with what number do you want to put on it? 35, 95, 40 stolen bases. On base percentage in the 900s, team in the playoffs. He's going to have a lot of say so as to, you know, the voting. You know, the voting will be a lot closer than you imagine. But, you know, Ohtani has the same second half to work with as well. I will say, having this conversation about PCA like we did the first part of last year should be something Cub fans should feel pretty good about, because he has carried the offense. He's been the catalyst for the offense. He's been at times, you know, all the offense that they have, and they've caught up. I mean, the Cubs are getting by right now, winning games with offense with an ERA that's near the bottom quarter of Major League Baseball. They have a 4.36 team ERA, yet they're in one of their hot streaks again and zooming forward, inching away toward Milwaukee. Certainly not there, but inching away.
16: It was interesting from a Sox perspective. There are two things that are very interesting going on. One is called the draft, I believe, and that will start on Saturday. And lo and behold, they got the number one overall selection, one of one. And you heard Mike Shirley talk about a few different things yesterday. What stood out to you?
15: Well, just that, you know, as always, they're going to take the best player they feel is going forward. Not that, you know, I remember the conversation on our station and all across Chicago early in the year when there was rumors about Chulowski not being taken by the White Sox and that it was a money issue. You remember that conversation in the spring. Mm-hmm. And that's not going to be the case. You know, the number one pick is going to get $10 to $11 million, okay? It's not about money. From what I get from Mike Shirley and the rest of the White Sox people is, do they feel Emerson is better than Chulowski? You know, do they go with a young shortstop instead? And then there's people that like Lackey in the organization too, you know, the catchers. So we'll let the experts do the picking here. The 1-1 isn't always a Hall of Famer. People have made mistakes before, but in this case, you know, everybody's rooting for them to make the right pick and get the best player. They have a lot of good players coming through the system right now. Hopefully this one will be there rather quickly. If they take Emerson, you know, it's probably a couple of years until he's making his way to the White Sox. With Chulowski, it's probably a shorter trip making it, and, you know, you might even hear talk about next year at some point him making the team because of the fact that he's been in an advanced program at UCLA, one of the best college players in baseball.
16: Help us out a little bit with the White Sox and particularly the different lineups that Will Venable is using. I believe he's used 70, is that right?
17: 70 batting orders.
16: In 83 games. Bruce, I thought they were doing pretty well with Antonacci as the leadoff guy. They tried Vargas there on Monday. Yesterday they changed it again. Do you understand why all the different lineups? Can you explain to us? Sure. And you have before about the idea of balancing this sort of winning with experimentation development.
15: Well, first of all, and you put it well, Mike, they're still experimenting with a young group of players, right? And, you know, with guys like Antonacci, you don't want him to necessarily lead off against left-handed pitching, right? So he's either further down the lineup. Sometimes he's not in the lineup. But as we've seen with the Cubs this year as well, if you're not in the lineup, doesn't mean you're not going to be in the game, because both managers do a very quick job of shifting to matchups during a game if they feel the advantage is to them. So a guy like Antonacci might not start a game, but by the fourth or fifth inning, he's in there. If the bullpen that they're facing is more right-handed the rest of the way, So again, it's matchups. There is some metrics involved in, you know, helping with the lineup. Certainly, it's Will's call at the end as to how he makes the lineup. But, those things don't really stand out much except when the team's in a slump offensively like they are right now. They didn't score a lot of runs against Cleveland. That was to be expected considering they have one of the best pitching staffs in the league. So, you know, scoring runs is a little difficult for the White Sox right now, and they're trying to find the best matchups, the best way that I can describe it. But I don't mind Will with having 70 different lineups. The experimentation is real. There's young guys they're trying to find a way. There's players that weren't even in the organization before that Will and the coaches are trying to find out what they can do. So, you know, guys like Perez and Peters, they weren't expected to even be a part of this team, and they're finding their way into the lineup, and the coaching staff's doing the best job they can to make them functional in those lineups.
17: If they call up Murakami after today's game and get him to Chicago in time for this weekend series, mm-hmm. who do you think after yesterday or maybe after this afternoon, who goes down?
15: Well, I would send Gonzalez down if I'm the manager. I want him to continue to play every day at AAA. He's shown extraordinarily well here. There's no reason to keep him here. He's been playing first, but people forget he's actually a middle infielder. So let him go back and play multiple positions, the best position possible for him, and continue to learn at that level. And when he comes back up and you need help when somebody gets hurt or if they're not playing well and you want to release somebody and bring him up, he's already war, you know, he's game ready because of his experience. So I think it's a no-brainer that he goes back. Why would you want him to sit on the bench for three games? Let him go back to AAA, finish the weekend there.
17: Left-handed DH.
15: He's ready to go.
18: That was Bruce Levine once again yesterday joining Mully and Haw. This is going to wrap up a Mully and Haw pregame show. Once again, our guests as well, 7:25, Bruce Levine is going to join us at 8 o'clock. The color commentator for the Cubs, Ron Coomer, will join us at 8 o'clock. 8:44, VP of Circus Sports, Mike Palm, joining us. And 9 o'clock to round things out, James Fegan talking White Sox with us. That'll do for the pregame show. Now let's go ahead and get you to Mully and Haw.
19: Yeah, we're done.
20: 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Wake up! Mike Mulligan, David Haw.
17: This season is about Mooney.
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17: And Colson.
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17: And Braden.
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17: And all the guys. And Grant Taylor.
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16: Everyone's become Italian.
17: Yes, everyone
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17: Is Italian. Viva Italia.
22: This is the business we've chosen. 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
25: Dove l'ha fermato l'autobus di 1913?
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17: Okay.
26: Let's go.
16: Mully and Haw, 104.3 The Score. We've got some losing baseball in town, but don't get down.
17: Good morning, Mully. Happy Friday. We made it. It's going to be a fun weekend. It's going to be a good one at the rate. The Cubs are going to bounce back in Cincinnati. You're going to have a draft. We're going to have some World Cup. Yeah, there's a lot to look forward
16: yeah,
17: to.
16: Yeah, there it is. It's a life worth living this weekend.
17: It is a life worth living.
16: You forgot to mention that there is already some Summer League talk. And my, oh my, there will be some Summer League action.
17: That's right. That begins tonight for the Bulls.
16: Tonight's the
17: night.
16: Cannot
17: wait.
16: That's right.
17: How could I forget that? How could I forget that with you guys just
16: a little too
17: so excited? You were just bursting at the seams with anticipation
16: this
17: of the first
16: David
17: Caleb Wilson dunk.
16: This is the win season.
17: Well,
16: I don't think they're going to win in season, but this is the win season.
17: I would like to then, before the end of the day and before the Bulls tip off tonight in the Summer League, I think you can watch that on CHSN on 10 o'clock, tape delay. I would like to send you a voice memo to express my excitement and anticipation to reflection of today's NBA communication.
16: You're like 10 times greater than Michael Jordan. You are the magnificent goat.
17: Isn't that something before we get into everything?
16: Yeah.
17: LeBron James soliciting voice memos through his agent, Rich Paul.
16: That's right.
17: From teams. You can send him, it sounds like almost a gimmick, like a cameo or something like that. Or you can just send LeBron James your voice memo, make your pitch, and he will consider them at...
16: He'll pay you $25 to $40
17: exactly
16: for your time.
17: Depending on how important you are.
16: Yes.
17: So can you imagine like Bob Myers from who's running the 76ers apparently right now, sending a voice memo to Rich Paul? And
16: not
17: saying,
16: only are you a very tall man, but you're a powerful one.
17: And how would the Bulls pitch go? Like, would the Bulls want to get in on that? Are they at all intrigued by that possibility of getting LeBron to Chicago?
16: They were at one point, and he took his talents to South Beach.
17: That was a long time ago.
16: What you do is you make a model of the stadium and everything, and you show a Jordan statue
25: and then a larger dunking on him LeBron statue.
17: that what it would be?
25: That's what it would take.
17: I believe that it was almost 16 years ago, might be this week or maybe even today, that he had the decision, and that was the last time the Bulls were seriously considered a suitor for LeBron James. 16 years ago. No. They're not going to be sending him any voicemails.
25: The great thing that happened out of that is they ended up getting Dwayne Wade. He ended up coming here. You know, so they kind of planted that seed.
17: That wasn't the great thing that came out of that.
25: Oh, that wasn't the good thing?
17: No, that wasn't the great thing.
25: There was no value to that at
17: all? Nor was it the great thing necessarily that Carlos Boozer came here as a consolation prize. Yeah. No. The Bulls put together a very good season and a very good team as a result of not getting the big three, but that was 16 years ago this summer.
25: That's
17: summer
25: hard
17: of
25: to believe.
17: 2010.
25: I mean, seriously, the rest of them are they've all kind of, you know, gracefully left the game and waved goodbye, and LeBron needs suck-up videos. It's pretty interesting.
17: It's just such an unorthodox approach. He knows where he wants to play. He's got to. It's going to be either Cleveland or Golden State, possibly Philadelphia, but
25: depends on how they sound.
17: I could see him. I could see him going back to Cleveland.
25: So what? It's not a video. It is a voice memo. Voice memo.
17: You know how the voice memos work.
25: I do know how it works.
17: You could record a voice memo, and I could send it to you.
25: I leave a lot of voice memos to myself. Memo to me.
17: Memo to me. Yeah, I think some people might have different methods of doing that.
25: Yeah.
17: So that is unorthodox, but that's LeBron. Everything about him is a little bit, you know.
25: Do you ever leave a lot of voice memos to people?
17: No, I'm not a big voice memo guy necessarily. Yeah. I don't know if that's...
25: I knew a guy who often left you like voicemails. He liked the one-sided conversation. He never wanted an exchange of ideas. He just wanted to tell you what he
17: thought. Leave voicemails anymore?
25: I don't know.
17: I don't really think.
25: I think you text, tried to call, hit me later, something like that.
17: Yeah, something like that. I don't think people leave voicemails anymore. I think it's almost it's too much bother to listen to them for a lot of people. I just don't think they probably do. People of a certain age, like, what's a voicemail?
25: You know, what's funny is, like, what the hell is a landline?
17: It's a good point.
25: People of any age at this point.
17: Yeah, unfortunately. So you're going to watch the Summer League debut tonight, you think?
25: I am struggling to balance out. I will watch the Summer League. The question is, will I watch it live or will I watch it later? That's really the only dilemma.
17: They've got a couple games over the weekend, don't they? Or is this the only one that they play on Monday?
25: I think they play Sunday as well.
0: I think they got one, and then they play again on Monday.
25: Mm-hmm. Oh, is it Monday? Not
0: Monday
25: Sunday?
0: They play. Okay.
25: Well, we'll definitely be watching that at some point.
17: Okay.
25: And my problem is I've got theater tickets. So
17: the
25: I've
17: theater.
25: I have a lot I must do, and then I've got theater tickets.
17: Well, the Summer League is quite the stage. Why do you have doubt in Caleb Wilson as the leading man?
25: No, I
17: don't. Why are you not interested in that plot as it unfolds?
25: That's not it.
17: Oh.
25: But I do.
17: Theater. You're going to the theater?
25: The theater.
17: The theater of the mind?
25: No. No, the actual theater. Okay. I'll be going to the theater. These are tickets that we had that we could not use, and then we sold them back and we exchanged them.
17: Well, that sounds like an exciting show.
25: Yes.
17: So sounds like you're very excited about it, too.
25: Oh, if I sound less than enthusiastic.
17: You're bemoaning the fact that you're not going to be able to watch the Summer League because you have theater tickets.
25: I know this is
17: a game that means nothing.
25: This is not something.
17: For an enriching evening of theater.
25: I shouldn't be revealing this at all, but I do have a few things I have to do over the weekend, which will get in the way of my sports watching. And it's rude of me to say that I think I might prefer to be watching sports, and I like watching them live.
17: Okay.
25: Than watching them delayed.
17: Power rankings.
25: I will have to.
17: Mully weekend power rankings. Theater, baseball draft, Bulls Summer League, World Cup. In order.
25: World Cup.
17: Okay, wow.
25: Okay.
17: Like, yes, one through four?
25: Oh, I
17: World Cup numero uno?
25: World Cup, okay. Number one on my World weekend Cup. List.
17: Yeah.
25: And if I somehow fail to have recorded a game, you will hear language.
17: You will rue the day.
25: I really, really want to see the World Cup.
17: Okay. World Cup.
25: I think I want to see Mooney, just the reception, and he's
17: That's
25: back.
17: Tonight.
25: I'd like to watch that
17: All
25: live.
17: All access.
25: I might actually have a line on a ticket I can't use. So it's a problem.
17: Well, you can't because you've got the theater.
25: Thank you. I'm looking forward to the theater. Don't ever think I'm not.
17: All right.
25: It'll be great. And I may, you know, often if I'm at the theater, I think, oh, what could have been. Looking forward to the theater. Don't ever think I'm not.
17: All right.
25: It'll be great. And I may, you know, often if I'm at the theater, I think,

0: aid broadcast of both the Cubs and the basketball. The summer league game, the opportunity to come home.
1: You didn't mention the draft.
0: Late at night. The draft is Saturday. I'm dealing with tonight.
1: So this is just today's power rankings.
0: I have
1: rankings.
0: No theater on Saturday.
1: I thought what you were looking forward to over
0: the
1: weekend.
0: I'm not going to the theater all weekend.
1: All right, so where does the draft on your list of things that you're looking forward to, though? Is it very high?
0: The draft is on my list of things.
1: I wonder if you're going to be sorely disappointed.
0: Looking for, that is my fear.
1: That's the fear, right?
0: You know me well.
1: The anticipation, you get there, it's noon, it's Saturday. You're thinking, well, this could be really fun because it could be the beginning of something, a little bit of a boost in enthusiasm for Sox fans. And then with the first pick of the 2026 Major League Amateur Draft, the White Sox select high school shortstop.
0: Yeah. Like I said, I'm trying to wrap my mind around all possibilities, so I'm not disappointed in any way.
1: They're going to get a great
0: player. I've
1: been
0: talking about that for a week. And I've been shot down every time I've attempted to discuss that. For whatever reason, that doesn't resonate with another human. I don't want to be disappointed. If they get Grady Emerson, I want to say, all right, they got Grady Emerson. Here we go. I don't want to say...
1: I know what you mean, though. I think that it's understandable because of the way that we have reacted to the possibility of a Rock Chalowski. And if he is not the guy selected tomorrow, first overall, there will be some rationalizing.
0: Yes.
1: There will be some explaining and accepting slowly, I think. But it's okay to be disappointed or to have that sort of reaction because we're locked in.
0: No, we're definitely locked in.
1: We're locked in.
0: And we're locked in on getting better. Like overnight, we're not locked in on getting better in a few years.
1: Right.
0: Okay, so let's be perfectly honest.
1: I really am not interested in the 2029 Chicago White Sox right now.
0: Very true.
1: Very little interest in that.
0: Yeah, I don't want to wait on anyone.
1: Yeah.
0: So the closest to the finish line, let's go.
1: And if you draft a high school shortstop in Grady Emerson, you are realistically looking at the 2029 White Sox.
0: Oh, I know.
1: As being the first version of the major league team affected by that decision.
0: I'm kind of looking forward to the 2029 White Sox, but there are other reasons to look forward to that that don't have to do with the players. I want the players to get here quick.
1: I'm not going to decode that for everybody that needs it decoded. Because
0: you
1: laughed. Yes, I did. I did not get that very well. So Cubs at the Reds tonight. That'll
0: yes.
1: be a lot of fun. They need to go into Cincinnati. And yesterday was a tough loss for the Cubs because they find a way take the lead late in the game.
0: Yes.
1: And then the bullpen gives it back.
0: Well.
1: Gives it back.
0: See, I was thinking more. They got a good performance from David Peterson. He did what had to be done. He picked a lane. He had seven outs via the ground ball. Mm-hmm. He was more the ground ball guy that we saw in his first game than the horrible home run allower we saw in the fly ball game. So they did get a home run off him, but it was just a solo shot, and he did his bit, but it underscored the bullpen issues. And, you know, I didn't even really get indignant about the call at second base and didn't I didn't throw
1: well, it was a terrible call.
0: It was a bad call.
1: It was a blown call.
0: And but I didn't throw a wobbler, I think because I've been watching the World Cup, so I'm used to bad calls.
1: That was a World Cup worthy bad call.
0: It was.
1: Because Nico Hoerner.
0: Could it be reversed today?
1: It wouldn't matter. And that's the unfortunate thing. Well, I don't think it will be reversed today, depending on, you know,
0: who calls who.
1: Who's yeah, depending on the voice memo that the Rob Manfred receives.
0: There you go.
1: But I believe
0: that's very nice.
1: The Nico Hoerner being called out because second base was blocked was a big decision, and who knows if the Cubs could have taken advantage of that. But it was just unfortunate because they did come back. Suzuki had both of the runs, and the bullpen gave back a lead. And that's the biggest concern about the Cubs right now.
0: Yes.

0: the bullpen.
1: Tyler Ferguson, he actually was pretty good before, but you just and you Ryan Rollison comes in and he's had his moments. All of these guys have had some moments where it makes you understand or helps you believe why Craig Counsell believes in them, but they're not consistent yet. And I don't know if they'll ever be consistent. And that bullpen is the biggest issue. Maybe that's just totally this morning's opinion. But the Cubs bullpen prevents you from being too confident about anything that's going on.
0: They won the series. They won the first two games. They should have won the third game. They should have swept the series, but they didn't. But they got a good performance from the starter.
1: Mm-hmm.
0: I'm just trying to keep a little perspective on it. The thing that I was most concerned about was how the run explosion would go, and it didn't go. So that was good.
1: No, but it did not go. They did not.
0: I was worried that there'd be another 17 runs.
1: And yeah, here they are. They're still 11 games over 500. They go to Cincinnati. If they win this series, they can feel pretty good about things heading into the All-Star break. And they have gotten some hitters that are starting to respond. Bregman shows some signs of life, and PCA is carrying them.
0: It is disappointing, very disappointing, that not only did the White Sox get swept at home, but you watched Aroldis Chapman pitch in the ninth inning, and you thought, well, I guess they're not going to trade him. I guess Sonny Gray not being traded. So they thwarted maybe the Cubs' plan. I don't know. You haven't really talked much about Sonny Gray, but you've certainly mentioned Aroldis Chapman.
1: Well, Sonny Gray was on my power rankings, I think, of the five pitchers I wanted the Cubs to keep in mind and pursue.
0: Why would you trade him now? They've won six in a row. They're slowly coming back.
1: They are 2.5 games back in the wild card. And in Boston, I think that's close enough for them to consider a run. Aroldis Chapman would get you a lot in return. There are analysts out there that have already speculated he's a Marlins target. People have linked him to the Cubs. Obviously, if you're a White Sox fan, you may consider that possibility. But here he is, Molly, in that ninth inning.
0: Yep.
1: 38-year-old Aroldis Chapman.
0: That's right.
1: He got in order.
0: It was the young dude.
1: Sam Antonacci.
0: Say it properly.
1: Sam Antonacci.
0: You love to use that.
1: I do. I love it.
0: We just played it going. He got a Sam Antonacci.
1: Sam Antonacci to make it out. No celebration. But Sam Antonacci, so he goes down. And then Gonzalez. No, then it was Braden Montgomery.
0: Braden Montgomery.
1: Antonacci, Braden Montgomery.
0: Uh-huh.
1: And then finally Jacob Gonzalez. You know, those three rookies, 1, 2, 3, in order in the ninth inning, gave Aroldis Chapman his 19th save, 38 years old, made his major league debut in 2010 when those three guys were 7 years old and Jacob Gonzalez was 8.
0: Oh, that's hysterical.
1: Those guys were...
0: No wonder he got them out. Well, they're no longer that age?
1: It was a wiffle ball.
0: Okay.
1: No, they were playing wiffle ball when he was making his major league debut. And here he is 16 years later,
0: That's ridiculous. Still striking
1: out people and pitching at a high level. He is remarkable. He is something else.
0: Is he going to be on the podcast?
1: I have not seen him listed on the Lovable Reunion Tour podcast.
0: Are you waiting for that? Will that occur?
1: I would love if they were able to do that. He doesn't. Bruce has talked about this. He doesn't do a lot of interviews in English. So I don't know if they can.
0: I mean, that's why God made an interpreter. Couldn't the boys have just gone down to the rate and gotten a moment with them?
1: I think they could probably do whatever they want. I mean, he was the guy that they were teammates with in 2016. I don't know.
0: Rossi caught him.
1: Rossi caught him. Yes. Not often, though.
0: No, but he did once or twice.
1: Yeah, I think they could probably get that done. This week's episode was Jason Hayward. I'm still midway through that.
0: Oh,
1: it's
0: yeah.
1: Pretty good.
0: How's he doing?
1: It's pretty good. He's all class.
0: Oh, he is. The baseball academy.
1: Yeah.
0: Yeah, he's a good guy.
1: But Chapman's still setting him down. And I think your point is really correct, though. We keep talking about who the Red Sox are going to have available at the trade deadline.
0: Yeah.
1: We're 3 weeks away. You know, in 3 weeks, they could be 500. And then in the American League, that's contender status.
0: I'm still trying to figure out how. I mean, the thing is, like Randall Grichuk, Miguel Vargas, the All-Star, mm-hmm. those are good batters against left-handed pitchers. They got the White Sox were, I believe the word would be stymied by the left-handed pitchers.
1: It's a really good word. They were stymied, and I think the Red Sox this series they'll use as the reason to believe in the second half because of their young pitchers and how they got out of them. Are you suggesting the Sox have an issue against left-handed starters?
0: I'm suggesting they did against the Boston.
1: Yeah, do you think it's going to be a chronic issue moving forward?
0: I don't think it's a chronic issue. I don't think it's been an issue, but I think its ugly head.
1: Look, Mune's coming back. He's a left-handed power hitter.
0: I know it.
1: Colson Montgomery's lefty. Teal's lefty.
0: Well aware.
1: And Braden Montgomery from the right side, is that his power side? I'd have to look closer at the splits.
0: Antonacci's
1: lefty.
0: The two guys that usually carry the water for them weren't able to do so, and it was
1: a problem. So you're saying that the Sox, moving forward, they're...
0: I'm saying I hated the lineups, David, but I don't want to say it.
1: Well, the lineups are something. Lineups are every day. I can't wait for tonight to see if Mooney's leading off.
0: You heard language if you were around me.
1: It is a boost, and I think that the Sox, we'll talk about it moving forward.
0: But yes.
1: They were due for this kind of home showing because they had been so good at 35th and Shields, and they're getting a boost tonight.
0: Do you know what's amazing?
1: Will give them a little bit of a lift.
0: 17-18 without Mooney.
1: I wish they would have won that game yesterday so they'd be above 500.
0: Exactly.
1: That's the thing.
0: They had done such good work, and they were above 500. And then with that home series sweep, we haven't seen a lot of that. The end of the 10 consecutive series victories at home, coupled with is that the first home sweep since April? Something like that? Since
1: they've been swept.
0: Was it Tampa that came in?
1: Yeah, I don't. It doesn't hasn't happened. I'm not sure it happened this year. Did it?
0: I think it happened earlier.
1: Well, they are very good at the rate, but this wasn't the series, and that they can erase some of that bad taste and go into the All-Star break with some momentum if they can just win this series against the A's.
0: The way I'm thinking of it is they've gone out and they have procured like the best power hitter on the market.
1: Mm-hmm.
0: They're bringing a guy in who's going to bring the thunder.
1: Boy, now you're really going to the theater of the mind and coming up with a very elaborate plot to convince yourself
0: that
1: this is happening and everything's okay.
0: Nothing bad happened, everything's good.
1: Yeah, it's just they're getting their best power hitter back, and that will be...
0: It's like a new trade.
1: He's been out for over a month. They have somebody now that they can look at as somebody could carry them for a little bit. And I think this is the first time tonight we'll see the White Sox lineup with everybody who they want to be in it. Teal,
0: wow.
1: Mune, Colson, Braden Montgomery,
0: yes.
1: Vargas.
0: Keep going.
1: This is Antonacci.
0: Everybody you can think of.
1: And Mydroth.
0: Okay, Phil Benner.
1: That's the core. That's the foundation. That's why the Sox are where they are right now, and that's in contention for a playoff spot.
0: Yeah, they could really do some rock
1: and
0: roll.
1: Oh, by the way, they're still in a tie for first place.
0: I know, but that's
1: so you can say the first place White Sox will take the field tonight
0: to get ahead
1: against the A's with Mune Murakami returning after a 41-day absence.
0: Wow, 6 weeks.
1: 42?
0: Wasn't that the timetable? Yeah. So he's back. He'll be there. That'll be fun. And we'll get into it. We got to talk about all these stories of the day, everything that went down, and maybe do a couple projections. Who knows? We'll do that next in the Pick 6. It's Mully and Haw, 104.3, The Score.
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8: The Cubs blew a late lead with a chance for a sweep in Baltimore. But was the bigger news the reversal of fortune for David Pearson, who went five innings and limited the Orioles to a solo home run by Tyler O'Neill and got seven outs via ground balls? Pearson allowed a season-high 15 fly balls, allowing 10 runs in three and two-thirds innings a week ago. Is he cured?
10: Boy, you hope so, right? I mean, he's back to throwing the ground balls. It's one of the reasons that was given for that trade. They felt that him with that defense behind him was going to be, it was going to work. And you know what? It worked in the first appearance, and then the second appearance was a train wreck. And he made some adjustments, and he worked on it, and it worked. And that was one of the things that you really kind of wanted to see out of that game. And it's a pity that they blew the lead late and they didn't get the call. The refs blew a call late. But the reality is, I think you did, it's kind of mission accomplished in terms of Pearson. You just got him to a healthier spot. You got him, you somehow managed to remind him of how he needs to pitch with the team he has behind him. And that part of it worked. So you had a little sigh of relief. If he had given up, you know, if he had gotten rocked again, I think we'd wonder about if you can afford to start him. But now I think, depending on the health of everyone else, you can afford to bring him back. And you will do so after the break.
11: I love this for David Pearson. You kind of needed this pitching performance from him. It's not his fault with it. It was more about the bullpen and with the late lead. I'm more interested too with this. I wouldn't say he's fully cured yet, but this is a sign in the right direction. When it comes with this, when we get all these pitchers back too, I'm always wondering where would Pearson slot, and maybe he could be in that Colin Ray type role you know, maybe, you know, come in for spot starts, or if they need, if the injury happens, maybe he comes in, and then maybe some long relief, or depending once they get into the playoffs, because I'm trying to think ahead. But overall, when it comes to Peterson, I like this. It's a good move. It's a good play by him. Overall, good thumbs up.
0: Yeah, he had to be better. It would be hard to be worse. He was not very good last time out. I do want to look at that as a serviceable, better than adequate effort, but I don't know how he fits in moving forward. I think everything he does now is he's a Band-Aid, and they made a trade because they had to. And he is a all-star last year, and he's got some promising things because of all of the ground ball pitcher stuff that we talk about and the infield the Cubs have behind him. But when Jameson Taillon goes back into active status in the rotation, and then eventually Cabrera comes next, I don't know where Peterson fits in that rotation. He's going to have to learn to be one of those guys we talked to Tommy Hadovy about, probably coming out of the bullpen. Because you've got Boyd, who's looking like the ace, Taillon, Cabrera, and then Shota going today, and then Ray and Assad. Those are guys that have proven to come out of the bullpen. Maybe David Peterson will be that guy. But yeah, he is definitely somebody who has value. I don't know how much they're going to rely on him down the stretch in the second half of the season. But they definitely were in a position to win because of him yesterday. The bullpen let everyone down. It wasn't David Peterson.
12: I lost a little bit of your question.
8: That was Ron Coomer, who will be joining us today at 8 o'clock. How do you explain the White Sox being swept at home by the Red Sox and in very ugly fashion? The White Sox were outscored 14-2 while managing just 15 hits over the three games, all of them just singles. Will all offensive woes change now that the White Sox are adding a bona fide power hitter in the form of Munetaka Murakami?
0: The White Sox had nothing but singles against the Red Sox?
10: Isn't that wild?
0: That's incredible.
10: 15 singles.
0: 15 singles. I mean, Mune can't hit for everybody.
10: You may as well pay Acuna every game.
0: Yeah, so he played yesterday. And he made some things happen, right? He's a little bit of a catalyst. I hope that, first of all, let's talk about what happened. This is bound to happen. This was bound to be some regression here. It's okay. The Sox are still mathematically in first place. You're not going to be the team that is let down proof through the first half of the season before the All-Star break. We've already passed the first half. The White Sox are legitimate. They didn't need to win a game against the Red Sox to prove that. I don't think they're in any fear of losing that legitimacy because they got swept at home. This happens through the course of a long season. I think they've got the right attitude post-game. You heard guys like Andrew Benintendi talk about, hey, these kind of things are part of baseball. Now, they go home. You already saw them post-game during the post-game show in the clubhouse. They got the red uniforms hanging at everyone's locker. They get in there. They literally and figuratively, it's a new day. It's new uniforms, all the things. And you have new life because Mune is back. And I wish they would have finished above 500 without him. They're 17-18, but that is where we thought they had to be. If you could be around 500 without your best hitter, and I think he was the best hitter up until he left, then you were in a position to capitalize on everything with his return. And I think they do that tonight. I don't know that all the woes will change immediately, but I think you'll see some life. I think you'll see some oomph. And I do think you're going to see the Sox get more than singles over the weekend. It will not be singles night at the rate. I think there's going to be some long balls.
11: It was an ugly watch. I hate to say that.
10: Oh, my God.
11: I mean, watching it. And then I was just talking with me and Grant was just talking, like, even some of those singles was like bloops. They weren't even like bona fide, right, like a good hit. It was just like a blooping single. When I'm looking at this team, when I saw this sweep, you know, I didn't want them to get sweep, but at the same time, I was like, it's okay. Still in first, you know, still doing better than expectations. We're exceeding that. And really, the good news is Mooney's coming back. So, like, after the sweep, you're hearing the good news that Mooney's coming back. So you're like, okay, like they literally turned the page. As David was saying, they already had the jerseys up. They already mentally was already on to the next series. So even though I don't like this sweep, and I hope, like, we haven't seen something like this since like the beginning of the season where we thought like, oh, this is going to be a tough watch. But seeing this overall and having Mooney coming back, and I think this is going to be the first time we got like their full lineup, like with Teal and Mooney.
10: Yep, all
11: and
10: those guys.
11: Then you got Vargas. So seeing all these guys together, I'm excited going ahead. Just
0: don't
11: turn the
0: Peters.
11: Page. And I like it. Just please don't repeat.
10: Yeah, I think what happened is they won the big series against the Guardians. And by saying they won it, they salvaged a split after falling behind. But it felt like they won the series.
0: That was it, yeah.
10: And you felt like, okay, oh, they're home. Thank God they're home because they win every game at home. And then Boston's like red hot and comes in. And you're kind of watching, like, hey, wait a minute. Hey, what's this? When is the comeback beginning? Why is this taking so? They're up five? How could they be up five? It just didn't gel with everything that's going on. And I do think, I know that I was like, okay, just get through this series because Mooney's coming back on Friday. I think there might have been a feeling of that too. And I think it's a huge deal that Mooney's coming back, and I'm really happy about that. And you forget just how good he was, just how many home runs he was hitting, and how extraordinary it was that they landed a player of that value. And that was almost your takeaway to the start of the season. And then when he went out, it was like, oh, my God, what are they going to do? And they did very well. And everyone did their part, and they picked everything up. But it's... You know, you worry that you're gasping to the finish line here, that you know you're getting to the All-Star break, and there is just sort of this feeling like, all we got to do is just get to the All-Star break. No, all you got to do is keep winning, and then you enjoy the All-Star break, and hopefully they can do some good stuff against Oakland, and hopefully Mooney can hit himself a home run this week for sure.
0: At least one.
10: At least one. He didn't do it in the minor leagues. He only played two games. Did you hear what he said to Kendall Smith? It was very funny.
0: Want to get a haircut?
10: That's what he said.
0: That's hilarious.
10: She asked him, was there anything else you wanted to get done before in your rehab thing? And he kind of thought about
0: it. Well, it was looking a little scruffy.
10: And he did look like his hair had gotten long. And he said, I need to get a haircut.
0: Yeah, I'm sure he'll look sharp tonight.
10: I thought that was very funny.
0: It was. He's got a good sense of humor.
10: He's funny.
0: And when he walks in that clubhouse, he'll be it'll be a revival kind of sense, right? He'll be like getting them.
10: Oh, my God.
0: He's back.
10: When he gets in that uni, everyone's going to say the same thing. Red velvet.
13: There's some questions that are going to have to be answered.
8: That was Bruce Levine. He'll be joining us in a little over an hour at 7:25 here on the Mullion Hall Show. After hearing from the White Sox, our own draft analyst and very invested Sox fan, what do you think happens with the number one overall pick on Saturday's MLB draft? And would you predict the Sox will take Landon Tomei at 41? That last name sounds familiar. If he's there, or the name of a player you'll have to Google.
10: Okay. This is it, man.
0: Here we go.
10: I'm trying hard not to even give it words. Take Rokjalowski.
0: We're 30 hours away.
10: Rokjalowski. I have to take Rokjalowski because his name is Rokjalowski, and I know his name, and I've been saying it like a mantra, and it's hard for me to back away from that. And I think I don't care how much prospect fatigue you're struggling with. I don't care if he didn't have as brilliant a season as a junior as he did as a sophomore. I don't care if he wants more signing bonus and it's going to impact how much you can give other people in the draft. Get, this is the gift that was given to you. You get the best player in the draft. I still think it's Rokjalowski. Just take the guy. Just take the guy and we'll be done with it and we won't ever ask questions about it again. Oh, what were you thinking? Why didn't you do this? Did you think you're... Do it because it's the fastest method to success. That's all I want.
11: Okay. I'm with you, Mully.
10: Tomei, I don't care.
11: Okay. I'm with you on Rock. Like, as the day approaches more and more to the MLB draft, I get more and more nervous. You would think this is like my own child. I'm like, I want him to get drafted. Like, that's me as a selfish Sox fan. I want Rock Chalowski. Now, Mike Shirley kind of made me feel a little bit better hearing from him. But hearing the guest that we had on with Callis and then we had Mayo on, I did get a little nervous. I did get like, oh, maybe it would be Emerson. You know, I don't think it's going to be Lackey, though. Now I kind of feel more confident it's not going to be Lackey. When we go into the next pick, though, I see Tome probably being picked before that.
10: That's what I mean.
11: I think he's going to be gone. But I got a name for you. And his dad was a former Sox. What about Joseph Contreras?
0: Ooh.
11: Remember him?
10: Oh, yeah.
11: You saw him on the WBC.
10: World Baseball Class.
11: Right, remember that?
0: He's 17. Where's he going to go?
11: He's ranked. I'm looking at Google and looking at his ranks, and it looks like he's ranked right now in the top. He could go top 40. He's listed in that second. So that's right in the White Sox range.
0: You don't know about the signing bonus stuff.
11: But hey, if you want a pitcher or something like that, boom, there you go. You get a young pitcher right there. I like that for the Sox, and then you still, you know, keep it local.
0: That's interesting. What we want from the Sox is to keep things simple. And this season has been they have revived interest. They have revived hope. And they've given Sox fans so many reasons to pay attention again. And I think that's part of why we have been on this Rock Chalowski kick, because this is the simplest outcome to the tomorrow's draft at noon when it starts. And I think it's the simplest outcome because, let's face it, we're not amateur baseball experts. We know what we're looking at when we see things in major league fields and in front of us on the television screen, but we don't know. I've never seen Grady Emerson play a baseball game. I've never seen a full game of Rock Chalowski's. I think we see highlights. You might catch an inning here or there. But we know what people who are in the know tell us. And what they have told us since the beginning of this process, when we were starting to evaluate what the Sox might be looking at when they're drafting first overall, is that Rock Chalowski was the consensus number one overall pick. And I think that we locked into that idea. And I'm okay with that. I haven't wavered from that. And I know we have, as a show, really haven't wavered from that. So we want this to be carried through. You want finality, you want certainty, and you want to have a feeling of confidence when you hand in the name, and that you can sign him, that you could draft him, and that you will give him a platform to be a rock star on the South Side. This is what they should do. I think this is what they will do, and I hope the ideal scenario and tomorrow would be a fun day if this happens. Rock Chalowski 1, Landon Tome 41, and then the party goes on all weekend long.
10: When I say I don't care about Tome, they love Jim Tome, and that was great. Jim Tome was like a really late draft pick. He was like a softball player, went to Philadelphia and did great things and came to the White Sox, and they loved him. And he's Gentleman Jim. But... I mean, they got Fauci, a teammate of Landon.
0: Yeah.
10: Tome. Here's the problem that I think you face is that I think everyone in the free world knows the White Sox love Jim Tome and want to take his son. And I think if any other team wants him, they can take him before the White Sox. And there's nothing you can do about it. So that's what I meant. It's not that I
0: no,
10: don't
0: I know.
10: Like
0: I know.
10: The guy.
0: Yeah, I know.
10: I'm trying to get this bloody Rock Chalowski thing done.
0: 13th round.
10: 13th round.
0: 331st player overall.
10: There you go.
0: Unbelievable that he was that guy in 1989 that was given little chance, and now he hit 612 home runs.
14: That's a clown question, bro.
8: That was the voice of Phillies. Bryce Harper. What did you make of him announcing on Instagram that he will be participating in the Home Run Derby in his home ballpark? He will be joining Jordan Walker, Junior Caminero, Ben Rice, Jack Caglione, and Wilson Contreras. With Kyle Schwarber expected to also participate, that leaves one more open position. Who is your dream candidate for the Monday night competition?
0: Wow. So that means that there's one spot left?
10: It provided that Schwarber takes the spot.
0: So Schwarber's number seven? You need a number eight?
10: This is easy.
0: PC out of here. PCA.
10: I thought you didn't want him.
0: I don't think he's going to mess up his swing. Look, I saw the breakdown of the MLB Network and Mark DeRosa looking at the hands and where they are, the places. PCA is not going to screw up his swing. I have confidence that he would not do that. I don't have the same confidence in, say, when we were talking about Colson Montgomery and Mune, who's coming off an injury. I don't know that those guys would necessarily make sense, because I would fear that. But Pico Armstrong, he's been there before. I'd like to see that, maybe. Be a little fun, a little local flavor. I don't mind that. I'm looking at this list. I don't know who the favorite is. I know we'll talk about it probably on Monday. I think Schwarber's hard to pick against.
10: Right.
0: But I also worry this. I hope the guy who's throwing for Wilson Contreras doesn't hit him.
11: Okay, I'm looking at this list here. Correct me if I'm wrong. Wilson Contreras, he's an all-star, right?
0: Yeah. Okay. Got 20 homers.
11: Okay, I just want to make sure. So this list is full of all-stars. Okay, I just want to make sure that if we want to keep it local, I don't like the PCA idea, especially, I mean, you hear him talk about the 2020 not getting stuff in his head. I don't want him to mess up anything. I just want him to participate the All-Star game, you know, be on the field, have one at bat, sit down, get ready for the next season. Same thing with kind of the White Sox, which we said earlier, especially when it comes to Colson Montgomery and we talked about Mune. But if we got to pick one, just playing, if we want to keep it local, I will go with Miguel Vargas. Why not? I mean, if we want to go on that route, let's just keep it there. I would like Miguel Vargas, and that's probably me being a Sox fan.
0: But
11: honest, and I don't think his swing messed up. I don't think his mental is messed up. I think he's in a really good space. So if you want to put someone in there, someone I would put in there. Outside of that, you know, I personally would have liked James Wood. That's just me. I think he turned it down. That's somebody I would love to be in there. I think he needs more recognition overall. I think he's one of the best home run hitters in this game right now. But if we want to keep it local, let's just go with Miguel Vargas.
0: It's a good one.
10: I mean, if you're talking dream candidate, doesn't Shohei have 20 home runs? Wouldn't it be something to have the big star of MLB take part in the home run derby?
0: Yeah, but nobody mentions that, do they?
10: No one has mentioned that. You know, the other thing, I'm just looking at this list. Like, where's the Kurtz? Why isn't...
0: Yeah.
10: That's a guy we had mentioned.
0: He's got the natural swing.
10: He's a guy. He looks like he could be a pretty good...
0: Yeah.
10: And what about Alvarez? Where is he? Is he hurt or something? He has the second most home runs behind Schwarber. Schwarber's got 32 homers. But, yeah, if it was the dream candidate, I would, yeah, let's go with the biggest name in the game. And if it was a White Sox player, I think I probably would want to be Montgomery, because he gets no recognition and he's got 22 homers already.
0: Yeah, but that he did, you don't want him messing with
10: that
0: swing.
10: I don't want him in it. I don't want him in it.
0: You don't want to mess with that swing.
10: I don't want anybody. Keep away from Mooney. Don't you touch him.
11: I don't like the idea, too, like Jack Kelly. I'm like, why is he in the home run derby? Like, he's not an all-star.
0: Jack hit a ball 512 feet. It's still going in Florida.
11: I want all-stars in the home run derby.
10: I feel
11: like Dustin right now. All-star should be in the home run
10: derby.
11: He's
10: in the derby so David can say his name with an Italian accent.
0: Caglione. His teammates with Antonacci and Team Italy. And Kyle Teal.
10: All right.
8: Vinny Casatino.
0: That's right.
11: Now's rigatoni.
10: We will be right back with the Pick Six. 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
22: Yeah, I mean, that's a good question.
1: That is Bulls head coach Thiago Splitter. And he'll be playing, or not playing, coaching in the Summer League debut tonight. Will you be watching the Bulls Summer League debut tonight? What do you expect to be our topic of conversation on Monday morning? And will Thiago Splitter be coaching the team led to any conclusions?
23: Yeah, you know, I am really pumped up about this, and I'm probably way too excited about it because I've been spending probably a lot more time than I need to on this, but I watched France yesterday in the World Cup, and then I saw a photo of Noah Essengay, who was wearing a Michael Olise jersey, a France jersey with Olise on the back of it. He wasn't wearing Mbappe, he wasn't wearing Dembele, he was wearing the name of, you know, one of the, I believe Michael Olise is leading the World Cup in assists and really does an unbelievable job of seeing the field. And he is kind of this engine setup guy, just a great player, one of the elite players on that team. And I was chuckling to myself that Essengay chose that guy instead of the big goal scorer guys, right? I think
22: a coded message.
23: I don't know. I was trying to read why does he like Michael Olise. I wanted to know more about Noah Essengay. So I know that's just a little added trivia point, but I loved that he was wearing not the major stars jersey. I happen to have an Mbappe T-shirt that I got for Father's Day, and I wore mine while I was watching the game. I really like France, which is really upsetting my brother who lives in England. But anyway, it's a lot of fun to see people and who they choose to kind of follow. I don't think you could get an Olise jersey in America. I think you got to go to France to get one. But he's a great player, and I found that amusing. And I think that the Bulls, it's all about the superstars to me. It's going to be Caleb Wilson. That's what we'll be talking about come Monday. He'll put up 22 points, something like that. He'll have a couple spectacular dunks. I think that I'm very curious to see if he attempts a three-pointer or shoots from anywhere beyond, I don't know, 3 feet, something like that. I think he'll do a lot of dunking. I'm very curious to see if they indeed use the Daylon Swain as a point guard or as a lead guard at any point in the game and have him. I'm very curious to see what his handle looks like, frankly. So that's something that's been threatened. And I think that there is a chance that that Tiago Splitter, that we'll hear something related to him, such as Caleb Williams telling you how serious he is, that kind of thing. It could be fun.
2: I'm so excited for this. I love Summer League.
23: I know exactly how you feel.
2: I'm excited. I can't wait to see Caleb Wilson, just because all the talk about him. Like, we had so many guests on. You know, we played drops about the floor is Kevin Garnett, but we also had guests that said that he's like Kevin Garnett, at Farragut High School. Like, I'm excited. I expect a lot of dunks. I expect maybe 15, 20 points. I've been saying it before, I'm also intrigued in Noah Essengay. I want to see how he plays, how he jumps, and how he plays after the injury, see how he goes. I do want to see if Caleb Wilson is going to, like, attempt any shots, like shooting any threes or something like that. Swain at the point guard. Tiago, when it comes to the coaching, not as much, because I know he's not installing a game plan.
23: Right.
2: But those three, Essengay, Swain, and Wilson, those are the ones I can't wait to watch. And then the teams they're going up against, their three games is everybody that got picked ahead of Wilson. You're going to see Boozer, you're going to see AJ, and then you're going to see Peterson. I can't wait.
3: I think I'll watch it. I don't know if I'll watch it live. That's 10 o'clock, right?
23: That's the tape delay.
3: I don't know if I'm going to watch the tape delay live. I don't know if I'll be live. I mean, I think I'll be alive. I think I might be asleep. I don't know. That's a late Friday night for Summer League basketball. There are a lot of reasons I might stay up on a Friday night. I don't know if Summer League basketball is in the top 50.
23: You could, the house could be empty, get yourself a cocktail maybe, and enjoy some Summer
3: League. I know, but then I was likely to fall asleep. Got to get up tomorrow morning and talk to Bruce about baseball. That said, I will watch at some point the debut. I'm intrigued by Tiago Splitter's style. I like that he seems like he's going to be very direct and hands-on. Yes, Caleb Wilson's going to have a highlight. There will be a dunk, probably a three. But as far as the Bulls rookies and the Summer League team and what would get out of it, Essengay is kind of interesting for obvious reasons, but I'm curious about this idea that Daylon Swain is going to be facilitating the offense and running the point and being a guy that could play that kind of a role in the Bulls offense or as an NBA player. I don't think he was that so much it at Texas, and I think he was a guy that had the ball in his hands and he created a lot of his own shots. If he can be a penetrator, a facilitator, a guy that is, you know, able to handle the basketball and you trust him to initiate the offense, that's a tool I don't think we expected, and that is something to keep an eye on. And maybe that will be something that we talk about Monday morning after your Glee comes out and watching Noah Essengay do something defensively and Caleb Wilson dunking.
4: Yeah, I can't answer the question.
1: That was the voice of Frank Saravelli, and after he joined us on Thursday, The Athletic posted a story examining the pros and cons of Patrick Kane signing with the Blackhawks and with his hometown Buffalo Sabres. Saravelli didn't exactly rule it out either. What does your gut say Kyle Davison will do regarding arguably the most popular player in Hawks history?
3: You can make a solid argument that Patrick Kane to the Blackhawks makes sense for both sides. I was impressed that Mark Lazarus and Scott Powers of The Athletic, who do a terrific job covering the team, that they looked at the pros and cons of Kaner with the Sabres, Kaner with the Hawks, and some of the things that would be, you know, obvious link to the past. And also from a hockey perspective, they looked at the pros and cons. Without Connor Bedard, Patrick Kane would play a big role in the Blackhawks, even at his advanced age, even at 37 years old, he'll be 38 in November. He could still process things quickly enough to where, you know, his age and maybe lack of a burst or whatever it is in decline, he's still a guy that could be a point-a-night guy if necessary. Then when Bedard comes back, he could play a lesser role. He's a top six forward. And he's Patrick Kane. So my gut says you want him. I want to see that. I would love to see that. I would love to see Patrick Kane back in Chicago. Good old 88. You see as many 88s as 98s. I would love it. As a fan, as a hockey guy, I would love that. I don't think it's going to happen. But I want. Still seems so far away.
2: David, I remember we was talking in between the break, and we was talking about how many years Patrick Kane has left. And I think we was around two or three around that time. Maybe two good years, three is the max.

0: gonna finish off his career.
1: I got to be honest with you. I'm stunned that you were that enthusiastic about it and that your opinion seems to have changed, because when we talked about it, you were the one who was like, yeah, they're not going to, they don't want to be connected to the past.
2: I know.
1: So you sold me on that. Well, it's nothing to do with Kaner. It's just that they're not going to do it. And they've moved on from that group and they're not going to do it. And I had that in my mind. So even as we talk about it, I'm thinking, yeah, they're not going to do it. That's just how you've poisoned me on the whole thing. And now you show enthusiasm for the idea of it. And I'm like, well, it's so obvious. Why wouldn't they do it?
2: I flipped.
1: Like they ought to do it, though. They ought to. Why not? I mean, he is a top six forward. What do they have to lose? What exactly? His reputation? No. Anything to do with a reminder of the past? I don't think so. I mean, he had a great past here. And I get it. You know, the organization and everything that went down and the Kyle Beach stuff, they want to blame everybody. No one connected is around. I just can't put that on one person's shoulders. I can't put it on a player's shoulder. So I hope they bring the guy back. I really do, genuinely. And I worry that they wouldn't for other reasons.
2: I think it would be fun for a lot of reasons, but the one thing also, if he's here, it would be because he wants to be here.
1: Right.
2: And if he wants to end his career that way, that should get Hawks fans excited, because he still can play. And he still can do things with the puck that only a few guys can, and that would be exciting. So I have come around, because I initially was very reluctant.
1: Well, you just didn't think it was going to happen.
2: And I still don't know that it will. But when you look at what his options are, why would he go somewhere where he would be uncomfortable? Buffalo, he would be comfortable.
1: Yes.
2: Hawks, he would be comfortable.
1: Yes.
2: It's one of those two options to make sense to me for Patrick Kane. And if you're gonna have the nostalgia tour, I think the United Center is a good place to start it.
1: All right, we've got the extra point next. We'll be right back with that. Mully and Haw, 104.3 The Score.
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13: What happens over the weekend in the Cubs-Reds series? How about White Sox and A's? And are you ready for the All-Star break or dreading a week without meaningful baseball?
14: Well, I think, first of all, the Cubs are going to win 2 out of 3 in Cincinnati. That is going to be the way they go into the All-Star break, with a little bit of momentum or a feel-good about what they've accomplished despite all the injuries in the first half-plus of the season. But the real story will be the White Sox winning 2 out of 3 at home with Mooney. Maybe they lose tomorrow, have the post-draft letdown perhaps, but they'll win. I think there's no way they lose tonight, right? They win tonight, and they win Sunday. Maybe some other semblance of the order, but they win 2 out of 3. And they go in first place, and the talk of baseball at the All-Star break in Philadelphia will be, how did the White Sox end up in first place? And they will get their due, and they will get the credit they have earned. As far as next week,

0: I don't dread a week without baseball. Doing this job is so much fun, and it is. We talk about sports, and we all have pet peeves, right? This is one of mine, is that when you get these lulls in the sports calendar, and people who do what we do, like, oh, God, what are we going to talk about now? It's the end of the Super Bowl until spring training and opening day. This is going to be so hard to do. You talk about sports for a living. So next week is going to be the same type of approach. There's going to be something that happens. There always is. And it's not going to be something to complain about. You can always find something interesting about something. So no, I don't dread next week at all. Bring it on.
1: All right. So what happens over the weekend? I have the Cubs, unfortunately, not winning this series. And I don't have them winning this.
0: Kills Mike. Why? Kills Mike. Mike.
1: Honestly, the reason why I'm just looking at the pitching matchup. I do like Hunter Green. I'm a big fan of him, and I just think he's going to perform well and showed. I think this might be one of those times where he has that bad outing. And I do like Abbott as well, and he pitches on Sunday. And I just think
0: he's good.
1: I just think the pitching performance of them is just going to outdo him, and I think the Reds are going to take 2 out of 3 games. So that's it. I'm not trying to hate on the Cubs by any means. I just think that's just what's going to happen. That's just my prediction. I would want the Cubs to win, but I think that's going to happen. When it comes with the White Sox, I got them winning 2 out of 3. I'm already going to predict that I'm going to have Mooney over the weekend hitting 2 home runs
2: in the series.
1: I got him hitting 2. And then will I dread? No, because I just said I like the summer league, and I think something's always interesting going to happen locally. Maybe a trade will happen. Who knows? Ooh. Like, it's always something interesting going to happen. So I'm not going to dread the week without baseball.
2: Oh, I mean, it's going to be a great week. I have no doubt about it. And honestly, not having baseball for a brief period of time is going to allow me in particular to catch my breath sports wise because the World Cup is winding down. We'll be down to the semifinals when we come in here on Monday. I am shot out of a cannon at the prospect of France meeting up with Spain. And how about the Falkland Island War? That's going to be revisited with England and Argentina. That happened, and maybe it happens again. And that's the thing that's awesome, because there are so many kind of rivalries that happen between countries. Could you imagine if, like, the Battle of Agincourt is the World Cup final with France and England in it? That would be unbelievable. It would really be a lot of fun. So I will have my own personal history lesson to go over, and I'll get a chance to catch my breath and catch up on some stuff. I'm really looking forward to the weekend. I think the Cubs are going to win in Cincinnati because they win in Cincinnati. Is it Ian Happ that is going to be the guy with 2 home runs over the weekend? Doesn't he always play well in that ballpark? There's one of them that always
0: goes off.
2: The
0: Great American Small Park.
2: And I think it's Ian Happ, and I think he's going to do pretty well. And it's going to be fun. So I get it. There are some pitching matchups that you might not like and you might be concerned with, and the bullpen's always bothersome. But I think the Cubs win 2 of 3. I'm really deliriously shot out of a cannon out of my mind. I think the Sox sweep because they have to. They just got swept, and they were kind of we told them 500. And now with Mooney back, I think they can win these games. I think they can start to get better. I think, Lightning's going to strike for them with the draft on Saturday. This is their weekend. By the way, we haven't even talked about the White Sox home run derby with the veteran players.
0: I got Scotty Pods.
2: I took Scotty Pods. You knew okay. I was taking him. Right. Who took him first?
0: Let's see. Who is Zaguchi involved?
2: Scott Posednik is in the best shape of any guy in this tournament.
0: He looks like a million.
2: He looks like he could hit a homer tonight. And he'll do it tomorrow in the post game. Is that how it's working?
0: It's after the game.
2: After the game, after the draft, then
0: it's a long day.
2: Yeah, it's a lot. There's a lot. It's exhausting. So many things to think about. And I think it's going to be a really meaningful week of sports. I'm looking forward to it. All righty. We've got we're going to open up the phone lines, but we've got something special for you. We had a question with Tommy Hadovy, and we got an answer for you, and we will give you a very cheerful surprise next. It's Mully and Haw, 104.3 The Score.
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0: How celebratory has the week been for you, Tommy? Did you attend a wedding of a certain chief friend of yours?
2: Wow.
0: At Madison Square Garden, or were you busy?
17: I was busy. There was a very special, high-profile former Cubs player that was there, though. Sure you guys could maybe guess who that may have been.
0: The Big Red?
17: Big Red may or may not have been in attendance at the wedding.
2: Well. So the other shoe dropped yesterday.
0: Well, I'm intrigued because...
2: We
0: talked to Tommy Hotovy.
2: And he told us that... someone that was a former Cub was there, and
0: Rick Sutcliffe,
2: are a big fan of Big Red.
0: Yes, Rick Sutcliffe, big fan of Rick Sutcliffe as a Cub pitcher, as a Cub ambassador. He's just a really good guy to know, and I think he's also from Kansas City, so he would have proximity to Travis Kelce.
2: He's a Chiefs season ticket holder.
0: Yes. Yes. So,
2: and he has a long-term relationship with Travis Kelce.
0: And Tommy Hotovy let the cat out of the bag, let's face it.
2: And Big Red was on a podcast. Do we know the name of the podcast? With Ryan Ripken. He did a podcast. And take a listen to this.
18: Travis Kelce is a great friend. Has been for 10 years. My wife
19: and I got invited.
18: We got invited. Yeah. We were there.
19: Oh, wow.
20: Of course you were, Sut. I just talked about like you being a good guy and a great teammate. Did you enjoy the wedding?
18: We did. Yeah, we enjoyed it a lot. I think the best part for me, we probably talked for 20 minutes with Sir Paul McCartney, who actually got up and sang a couple of songs. And, I mean, he couldn't have sounded any better 40 years ago. I mean, he crushed it. I want to hold your hand. She was just so – I mean, it was so great. Stevie Nicks got up. But I was talking to him. And I don't know if it's true or not, okay? But I was told as a kid that my great-great-uncle, Stuart Sutcliffe, was an original Beatle. And Paul McCartney's sitting there, and I have to go ask him. I said, Paul, I'm Rick Sutcliffe. I used to play baseball. Yeah, are you still playing? No, I'm not still playing. I kind of laughed at that. I got to ask you something. I was told by my parents that Stuart Sutcliffe was a great-uncle of mine. It's in our family tree. It's in the Beatles' diary. And he goes, oh, Uncle Stu. He made a big mistake. Oh, he made a mistake. And I'm like, what was the mistake? He met this girl over in Hamburg, Germany. And she told him that she needed to stay with her instead of going with that band that wasn't going to go anywhere.
0: Are you kidding me?
2: Is that unbelievable?
0: That's crazy.
2: That is unbelievable.
0: I never knew that. Two things. I did not know for sure that Rick Sutcliffe was at the wedding. And then the story about Uncle Stuart Sutcliffe?
2: I mean...
0: An original Beatle?
2: Stu Sutcliffe was in the Beatles, and he fell in love. Was that the Swedish girl he fell in love with, or was she a German girl in Hamburg? Whatever. That is a true story.
0: He was referred to as the fifth Beatle.
2: He was the fifth Beatle. He left the band. He was a good friend of, I believe he was a really close friend of John Lennon's. And I don't think he was much of a musician. But he did leave the band, and he was the fifth Beatle. And then they dropped Pete Best after that, too.
0: Right.
2: So people get
0: confused
2: about it.
0: But he is credited, as you do the quick research here, with the coming up with the name, along with John Lennon, for the Beatles.
2: Yes.
0: Killed tragically at the age of 21.
2: Died at a young age, yeah.
0: Oh, my goodness.
2: Yeah.
0: That is amazing trivia. I had no idea that Sutcliffe had that link.
2: I can't believe... that I have known about, and I remember the Rick Sutcliffe trade. It never went through my mind that he could be in any way related to one of the Beatles or one of the, you know, the fifth Beatle or would have
0: he
2: known
0: he was the original
2: about-
0: guitar.
2: Oh, yes.
0: Yeah, he played the guitar.
2: Yes, he did.
0: Wow.
2: I think he went to art school with John. And
0: the first bassist.
2: Wow.
0: Died of a cerebral hemorrhage at the age of 21. Oh, my goodness. And Rick Sutcliffe going to Paul McCartney at Taylor Swift's wedding.
2: Mentioning his great uncle, who Paul was
0: what a day.
2: A contemporary of.
0: That's great. I'm glad you sprung that surprise on me. I did not know that.
2: When I heard that,
0: oh
2: I was blown away.
0: That is, what a link to the past.
2: What an incredible story. You know, it's like you hear something. You can't imagine people like sharing an elevator, let alone wedding guests chatting about the greatest band in human history.
0: Well,
2: and
0: also what he said about Paul McCartney echoes what people said about Paul McCartney's concert when he was at the United Center earlier this year. People who attended were like, wow, did not expect that.
2: Yeah.
0: He was that good, and he performed for that long.
2: Is he in his 80s?
0: Yeah, I think he's got to be.
2: Yeah.
0: Yeah, that definitely. But that Rick Sutcliffe's proximity to that kind of
2: it's unbelievable.
0: Music royalty.
2: It's such a weird thing that, you know, you have this Travis Kelce marrying Taylor Swift, and he knows Rick Sutcliffe, and, you know, Paul McCartney knows her because of the music scene, and they're both guests at a wedding, and it turns out that this former Cub, great, and boy, was he great. Remember when they traded for him, and all he did was win, and you thought, this is it, it's going to happen.
0: The Rick Sutcliffe trade?
2: That was
0: Oh, that's
2: still,
0: one of the best in Cub history.
2: No question.
0: That put him over the top.
2: Absolutely incredible.
0: 16-1.
2: 84?
0: Yeah, oh, 84. As if anybody doesn't remember that of a certain age. 84, they trade Mel Hall. They trade
2: yes.
0: Joe Carter. They make it
2: I remember.
0: One of the biggest deals, and Rick Sutcliffe comes over, and he was unhittable.
2: Unhittable.
0: Unhittable that year.
2: He was great.
0: Yeah. Great move, Jim
2: Great
0: Fry.
2: Teammate, too.
0: Dallas Green. Great teammate. Yes. Yeah. Yeah, great interview. Oh, thank you very much. That was a nice little trip down memory lane.
2: Isn't that fun?
0: Yeah, a little combining the past and the present. And
2: amazing.
0: Tommy Howe knowing that, kind of chuckling. Yeah, Big Red was there. That's funny.
2: That is really, really something.
0: Speaking of the Cubs, they got a big series this weekend in Cincinnati.
2: Yes.
0: And they will go into a ballpark that has, you know, they should play well there. They need this, I think, win this series going in. Yesterday was disheartening. Yesterday was a game where you felt like they won the series in Baltimore, as they should have. But did anyone else think that initially Nico Hoerner looked like he was out, and then you saw the replay and you thought there's no way that's going to be upheld because he was blocking the base, and then they still called him out, and Craig Counsell post game was very adamant that this was the wrong call.
19: It's not the push, it's the there's a clear blocking the bag there. It's very clear. So the reason why Nico came off the bag is because the player is blocking the bag and he has to adjust the slide. So then they go to review. They don't even looking at the blocking of the bag when that's what caused the player to come off. It's kind of illogical that you don't look at blocking the bag when it's what caused the player to come off the bag. So they can't look at it. He did come off the bag and he was tagged, but he came off the bag because Henderson had his foot right in the sliding lane, which is illegal. And so New York's staring at it because Ramon didn't call it on the field. They don't call it. That makes no sense.
2: Well, when you review it, is that not something that's open to review? I mean, you're so right. The minute they went to review it, you're like, well,
0: it's ridiculous that there are that rigid of rules of what you can and can't review.
2: Well,
0: this is also Craig Counsell at his best when he's talking about logical thinking, and this is the way his brain operates. It's like this should be a problem with a solution. It doesn't make any sense that because when you look at that, it was clear that there was blocking of the base. And it's clear that it's a violation of the rule. But when they challenged the play, I don't know what they were looking at. I don't accept the explanation. And it just, would it have made a difference? It could have. I mean, it really could have.
2: Oh, it could have. It definitely, you know, here's the deal. You're trailing. You get a runner on base. and you got them in scoring position if that call goes the right way. Didn't they get another guy on base?
0: Well, Ian Happ had an infield single right after. So he gets a single, and then you may have had then Dansby Swanson's at the plate. Now, maybe that becomes a different outcome, but you have, imagine, runners at first and third with Dansby Swanson up, and he grounded into a force out. Perhaps that scores the run. Perhaps they go into extras. You don't know.
2: Right,
0: but you do
2: right.
0: feel like you were cheated there if you're the Cubs, and that's why I think Craig Counsell was so upset. To me, it was something that, again, these rules exist, and the technology exists to get everything right, not to like limit what you can review and what can't review. I know you don't want games to last forever, but this seems like the Cubs were on the wrong end of this one.
2: Yeah, it was the call was wrong. There's no yes. other way to look at it. And you're so right. If it's first and third and you've got the extra out, doesn't that change the at-bat completely?
0: Totally.
2: Doesn't it change the way
0: totally.
2: That you're pitching and the whole thing?
0: And it changes the approach
2: yes.
0: because then you need a sack fly. You need something to just put
2: yes.
0: in ball to bat. And it's just disappointing. And then they almost had a shot, too, because Dansby Swanson, then he hustles down the line. He's on first. He steals second. And then Conforto, to end the game, lines out. And Conforto, you thought maybe, just maybe, had another pinch hit, heroic, you know, RBI in him. But no, they lose 3-2. Bullpen blows it. I feel bad because, you know, Suzuki had the clutch situation and Ferguson comes in and just didn't have it. Just didn't have it.
2: Yeah, that's pretty unbelievable.
0: Very regrettable.
2: Yeah, it's just crazy. Oh, gosh. You know, I have so many contrary feelings about replay, VAR. It's kind of like I always thought that the whole solution was real simple. If you have the technology, use it and get the calls right.
0: Mm-hmm.
2: And it's, you know, that's more important than anything else. But man, all of the flaming hoops people have to jump through, all of the weird ways that they use this stuff. It's almost like we need to have a technological class for sportsmen so they can figure out what's good, what's bad.
0: Well, like, you know what's confusing?
2: Why are we using
0: it's interesting
2: it
0: you say that. We're all in World Cup mode, you especially, because of so your VAR is something that we've talked about. And with Major League Baseball, ABS is something that we live with every single day. And you see the replay, and we're all well versed in the NFL rules and what you can and can't review. It's just so inconsistent from league to league
2: yes.
0: how much you are relying upon technology
2: yeah.
0: for answers or to get things right. And I think you'd see a variation in approaches in terms of, well, you know, use it all the time and it will guide you and then use it part of the time. But if you run out of challenges, you can't do that. It's so confusing, I think, for the average sports fan to remember exactly what the rules and how they apply from sport to sport.
2: It's so true. And, you know, now we've got the ABS system and we've talked about that. And it's so arbitrary when you can and can't use it or how long you can use it and why it's...
0: Well, you only have so many challenges.
2: Exactly.
0: And if you don't have so many challenges and you tap your helmet, it's like, oh my gosh, no, you can't do that.
2: Did he tap his helmet?
0: No, did he tap his helmet?
2: I was just
0: itching my head. I'm sorry. It wasn't a tap. It was an itch. So it's really...
2: It's so funny.
0: So, and then it goes back to, and I've said this before and will continue until it changes... If you have the capacity to get every call correct
2: yes.
0: because of technology, why you wouldn't use that, it baffles me. Because too much is at stake with every single outcome, every single at bat. Let's just get it right if you can get it right.
2: And one of the things that also kind of drives me insane, during the VAR arguments, you found out that before the World Cup started, they apparently talked to the officials and told them that they didn't want like a lot of interruption of play. In other words, they didn't want you blowing your whistle, stopping, giving out free kicks. They wanted the flow of the game to continue. So they wanted you to lean toward letting the play continue, not stopping it. But then if it continues and you get to a goal, then you go back and look at the beginning of it and you call a foul. It doesn't like that. It is kind of insane. Egypt really got a bad deal in their game because of a couple of these VAR calls, and they went nuts about it. They've made this big deal over all the Egyptian yellow cards, and they got a red card. They got cards because they were screaming at the official at the end of the game. A lot of that came then. And the manager who went after everybody, he's like a no-nut job who once like choked a guy on the sideline during an international friendly. I'm just
0: during the game?
2: There was some kind of a dispute they were having, and he went after somebody. I mean, he's just a high-strung, kind of shot-out-of-cannon dude.
0: That sounds like somebody who needs some anger management.
2: Well, I mean, don't we all?
0: Well,
2: that too.
0: I think
2: first
0: that,
2: we'll get the technology down, and then we'll learn how to handle it.
0: All sports share that with sort of the frustration over the consistency with the technology, and that's why you heard Craig Counsell sound as frustrated as he did post-game. And look, the Cubs winning 2 out of 3, you don't feel like it's the end of the world.
2: Not
0: but had
2: all.
0: They been in the midst of another long losing streak, and that was the way they lost that game, you'd feel a little bit differently, I think.
2: Yeah. The fact that they
0: you'd
2: won the
0: cheated.
2: Series,
0: yeah.
2: I mean, it was almost, the other thing is, because the meltdown they had with their bullpen, you almost felt like, okay, they kind of... That's one that got away from them. They almost deserved to
0: they
2: lose.
0: They earned that loss. That was the feeling because of the way the bullpen gave it back to the Orioles after Seiya Suzuki came through in the clutch, driving in the second of his two RBIs yesterday.
2: That's a good point. All right. Let's get to the phone lines quickly here. We've got John calling from Dallas. Hey, John.
0: Hey, John.
1: Hey, guys. I always enjoy you. You all going over a couple of my points. First of all, that bullpen guy hits two guys, man. Are you serious?
2: You can't win a game when you're doing that. I agree.
1: No. And then here, we don't need the umpires. We don't need them because they make too many mistakes. And then, first of all, I think the rule should be passed. Once you hit the bag, the play should be dead. I mean, come on. And then last thing, the Cubs should stop sliding in the second and third. With their hand and just going with your feet like old time and let your spike speak a little bit. Hit him on his wrist where he's holding the glove hand with your spike. If he want to push you off the bag and stuff, go back to the dirty like when Pete Rose knocked the catcher down. I mean,
0: spikes
1: come on,
0: up.
1: Put some fight back in the game.
0: Spikes up.
2: Put some fighting back in the game.
0: Thanks, John.
2: That's
0: appreciate
2: great,
0: the phone
2: John.
0: Call.
2: Yeah, that's funny.
0: I understand what he's saying about, I don't want to necessarily take the umpire out of it. But it seems very simple, and maybe this is oversimplifying it. You can still have your home plate umpire. He can put the gear on. He can go back, and he can do the theatrics. He can signal ball and strikes. Make it so the technology, if it's a strike, it's a ding in his ear or something, and he makes the strike signal. If it's a ball, it's a ball. I mean, let him do that. Let him just preside over we need to get it right with technology. You can leave the umpire to act out the call so everybody knows what it is. Strike! Whatever. I don't care. But you're not taking the human element out of it altogether, but you're getting it right because you have the technology to guarantee it.
2: There's an old joke about space exploration, and there's a guy, an astronaut, who spent his life studying this stuff, and he is going to go up, and the last minute, they tell him, yeah, it's just you and the monkey, and he's like, monkey? What's with the monkey? He's like, oh, the monkey's going to perform certain tasks, and you'll do other ones. And so they go in, and they start going, and the monkey jumps up, and all, next thing you know, he's on a spacewalk, and he's fixing something outside, and he comes back in, and the guy's like, hey, the monkey went outside of the capsule. And he's like, you have some things to do, and then the monkey will do his thing. Don't get involved. Bing, bell ring, monkey gets up. He's all over. He's crawling over. He's pulling out fuses and stuff back in. The guy is like, are we going to pull? And they tell him, you have certain tasks, and the monkey has other ones. And the guy, finally, he gets his bell. It rings, and the voice says, feed the monkey. That's what you're talking about with the umpires.
0: Okay,
2: you're turning them into, the theatrics. They get
0: they serve a role. They play a purpose. All those things, but I don't think you need to just leave it up to their up to chance.
2: Don't leave it up to them.
0: No, yeah, not when you have technology to prove how.
2: It's wrong, they can be. It's a legitimate argument.
0: Look at all these umpires. CB Buckner is going out next year, right? That was news earlier this week.
2: Right.
0: You have all these statistics now, how wrong these guys can be. That's embarrassing for a lot of guys. Don't embarrass them. Let them just get it right. They can still be there.
2: They can serve a role. They can perform. But you need someone to preside
0: over the game. They can preside over the game.
2: All right. We'll be right back. We've got our guy, Bruce Levine. We'll ask him how bad the calls were. It's Mully and Haw, 104.3 The Score.
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7: 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He joins us now on the Plumbers 911 hotline. 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Local 130 Plumbers, get the job done right the first time. And want to give a shout out to everyone watching on CHSN. We appreciate your viewership. Bruce, good morning, buddy. How you doing?
6: Good morning, guys. I can only think of the late and great Harry Carey talking about the White Sox having a slump in the early 70s. And he said famously on the air, it appears the White Sox have a Rush Street offense today. Lots of singles. Very little scoring. such was the case with the White Sox yesterday and really over the three-game series with just 15 hits.
10: Well done, Bruce. I like that. That's very good reference to Harry in the past and certainly appropriate for what the Sox did against the Red Sox. But that's over now, right? I mean, Mune's coming back. The jolt will be Everything's solved beginning tonight in those red uniforms. He goes from buying red velvet cake to wearing those red uniforms. Is going to be a fun night at the rate.
6: Look, it's been a fun first half, and the White Sox end with three games against the Athletics. You know, the Athletics are no joke when it comes to their offense. They can hit the ball. Pitching has been a problem for them. So, you know, this should be a good weekend for the White Sox to, you know, step up, hopefully win two out of three, maybe sweep the series. never know how it goes in baseball, but certainly ending the first half in a strong way with Mooney back would be a big lift for everybody.
7: Yeah, I got to tell you, I thought that the very fact, and I maybe I'm wrong about this, but they played the Guardians. They got the split. It felt like they won the series by coming back after the two walk-offs and splitting that series. And then you come home, and they just kind of seem flat, like they were waiting, whether it be for the draft, the trade deadline, the Mooney reemergence. It was almost they just didn't seem, and teams never seem very good when they're not hitting, but managing two runs in a three-game series at home, even, you know, Boston has some good players, but they're in a tailspin, and now they're on a six-game winning streak, and then maybe Boston out of the trading pitcher business.
6: Look, it kind of exposed the White Sox to what many teams in baseball, and the Cubs have not been immune to this. Good left-handed pitching is going to beat you. And the White Sox saw some awesome arms that the Red Sox have, young guys that could really throw the ball, and they did. They went deep into games, and they didn't even need to go to Chapman until yesterday. The first two games, it was unnecessary. So, again, are the White Sox a perfect team? No. Are they going to struggle against certain good pitchers? Yes. But doesn't preclude the fact that they are a contending team going into the second half with only after Sunday, 70 games left? They're certainly in it as much as anybody in their division. Again, I think it was 2 weeks ago I was on with you guys, and I said after the Detroit series with the White Sox, they might have let the Tigers back into it. And I don't want to be right. But, you know, the Tigers are playing a lot better ball, and they've probably gained probably 7 or 8 games in the standings over the last month.
10: Bruce, we'll probably explore this a little further tomorrow and inside the clubhouse, but David Peterson pitched pretty well yesterday. He walked 4, but he still was better than he was the last time out. But with Tyone coming back and certainly Cabrera right around the corner, one would think, what is David Peterson's role moving forward? And do you envision him as being a guy, the kind of pitcher they could use coming out of the bullpen? Because those starting rotation spots are starting to get full.
6: No, I look at him as he's either a starter or he's a DFA. You know, that's – and look, he's a pretty good pitcher right now. 2 out of 3 good starts, 5 innings, you know, a heavy sinker. The two good ones yesterday, he got the sinker back. But as you said, David, the walks weren't great, but only giving up the 2 runs. It was a one run, a very good outing. So Tyone, what version is he going to be? Cabrera, what version is he going to be? What version were they before they got hurt? Right. I think that's what we have to look at. And more importantly, it's what the front office of the Cubs looks at and saying, yeah, we're going to get pitchers back, but are they pitchers that are going to help us stabilize our claim as the number one wild card and be a 88 to 90 win team going into the playoffs? But I think the one thing that's going to stand out is they need another starting pitcher at least, and they're going to need a bullpen help. The bullpen has been handled perfectly by Craig Counsell. He's done as good a job of handling this bullpen of anybody in baseball with the material he has. And all due respect to the guys that are there, a lot of them have pitched very well, but that's not a bullpen that anybody imagined the Cubs would have right now. So with that in mind, is the Cubs front office ready to pull the trigger and get a starting pitcher and a bullpen guy after the draft, starting after the All-Star break? Are we going to see 2 weeks of conversation about the Cubs being able to acquire a pitcher? And what pitchers are really going to be out there available at this point with so many teams around 500?
7: All right, Bruce, this is an unfair question, but I think you're a man who can answer it because of your vast knowledge, experience, wealth of knowledge about the organization. Who are the White Sox taking with the first overall pick in the draft Saturday?
6: If you held a baseball bat to my head, I would say it would be Grady Emerson. Only because there's many people that feel as good as Chulowski is right now, Emerson can be projected as a better player. Both are outstanding. Won't be a horrible pick. If it's Chulowski, it'll be a great pick. But Emerson, the high school player, they feel the upside is pretty huge. So are they going down to the wire today and deciding which one is which? You know, the draft experts, you know, they're all on the wire on this one. So I think Emerson has got a good chance of going number one.
10: How would you describe the fascination, or that's probably a loaded question then. What about Landon Tomei? Is he somebody that the White Sox are, if he's at 41, still on the board, taking and without any hesitation? Are they hoping he's there? He is the son of Jim Tomei, who was drafted in the 13th round. But I do think that you hear things about what they think of him as a prospect, and certainly they know the family and the person. What do you think about their what their thoughts are on Landon Tomei?
6: Yeah, David, I think there's a good shot that they go after Tomei. He can really hit. Look, they know him as well as anybody. They know the makeup. They know the makeup of the family and the father. I mean, it's, you know, 600 home runs by Jim Tomei doesn't tell you everything you need to know about the fact that he was a great teammate, a great person, an asset to every franchise that he played for. So the apple doesn't fall too far from the tree. And I think if he is available, it's certainly a top consideration for the White Sox.
7: As far as the Cubs are concerned, it was very interesting to hear them talk about the draft. Just the idea that you can't really spend a lot of assets on power pitchers because you've got to maintain flexibility with the money you can spend and be able to get position players that might be at a different value, and you can pay them to get them to go, provided you've got the money left over from not putting it all into power pitching. Do you think that they will be pitching heavy in this draft, and do you believe that they will be power pitcher heavy at all?
6: Well, yeah, I mean, common sense would tell you yes, because there's not a lot of pitching in the organization. But the volatility of taking young pitchers is so enormous. And the reliability of position players, if you look at the recent draft history of the Cubs, you know, going back to maybe the Bryant, Schwarber, Happ drafts, you know, the consistency, the reliability of position players is so much higher that if there's a better position player at pick number 23 where the Cubs are at, they're liable to take them because of the fact that the arms are just so hard to project. You have many more rounds in the draft to pick pitchers that'll be down there. It's been so disappointing, you know, watching young players, you know, come through, like Horton, who was supposed to be the ace of the staff and certainly one of the best pitchers in the National League this year, and go down with his second Tommy John. It's just, you know, we're waiting for Steele to come back. It'll be almost 2 years, maybe, if he doesn't make it back by September. It's a heartbreak to take these power arms and not really know if they're going to make it or if they've had one Tommy John when the second one is coming. So the reliability position players, if there's a really good one there, you know, I wouldn't be surprised if Cubs take a power-hitting outfielder.
10: Back at the rate tonight, Bruce, besides Mune returning, Sean Burke takes the mound. He's been very good, very quietly, of late. What do you expect from him tonight against the A's?
6: Yeah, more of that. I mean, he's been outstanding. He really has. And the White Sox starting pitching has been pretty good. So, you know, you look at Kay and people kind of go, He's been really good since April. He's been outstanding. You go ahead and you wonder, are they going to add at the trading deadline right now? But I think the continued progress of some of the pitching in the organization is something we're going to be looking at. I don't know how many promotions. He's been outstanding. You go ahead and you wonder, are they going to add at the trading deadline right now? But I think the continued progress of some of the pitching in the organization is something we're going to be looking at.

0: get a starting pitcher that doesn't have money coming after this year. You know, it's a great surprise, but I'll ask you guys both this question before I step out here, and that is, if the White Sox finish at 500 this year, at this point, is that a disappointment?
1: Does that mean they win the division?
0: Could be. Who knows?
1: If they're 500 and in the playoffs, this season has been a resounding success. Yes.
0: Mike?
2: It's a good question, Bruce. I mean, I would have to say yes, just because I don't want them to make a lot of trades at this point. I'm worried about them giving up too much for starting pitching or for relievers. I just kind of feel like they might not have enough in terms of their pitching to make a run at the playoffs. So I'm not sure I want them to get into competition with the big boys. As we see some of these teams less likely to trade their pitching, those pitchers are going to cost even more than they normally would.
0: Big show tomorrow on Inside the Clubhouse with your partner there, David Hall. We're going to talk to Chase Meidroth and to Jacob Webb of the Cubs. Guys, have a great weekend.
1: Thanks,
2: great
1: Bruce.
2: Great stuff, Bruce.
1: Good stuff.
2: Wow, that's good.
1: Chase Meidroth, I bet his jersey will be dirty already at 10 o'clock tomorrow morning.
2: I hope so. I love the way he plays the game. It's a lot of fun.
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19: He's still highly regarded. I do think, you know, and he was, you know, I told you guys at the time, probably the biggest favorite to go number one coming into a season since Adley Rutschman back in 2019. And, you know, I think a couple things happen. I mean, he's still very good. We have him. He's number two on our list right now. I just think, and talking to scouts, that Grady Emerson, the high school shortstop from Fort Worth, Texas, is a better player. Scouts think he's the best player in the draft. They think he's got more upside than Rock.
20: Mully and Haw, 104.3 The Score. That is the voice of Jim Callis. He is the he is Mr. MLB Pipeline, does an unbelievable job, knows all the ins and outs of everything connected to the draft. And he told us that Grady Emerson had kind of moved ahead of Rochelowski at the end here. And it looks, you know, Bruce doesn't accidentally tell you anything.
3: And Bruce just said the same thing.
20: He just said the same
3: thing. We're going to have to mentally prepare ourselves for that becoming the reality.
20: Trying to wrap my mind around
3: it. I know, because at noon tomorrow, I think if we are hoping for a Rochelowski draft pick going to the White Sox, I think we might be disappointed.
20: I think you're right. And I think that...
3: Bracing for that.
20: You know, I'm going to spend more time watching Grady Emerson videos. Not that I haven't already.
3: I think
20: already,
3: I will.
20: But,
3: yeah. I might tonight.
20: Yeah, it seems like it's leaning that way. What are you going to do?
3: What are you going to do?
20: 312-644-6767 is the number. Let's try. Our buddy Jeff is listening on the Odyssey app. Hey, Jeff.
21: Good morning, gentlemen. Molly, you sound down. Maybe this will cheer you up. And David, I think you'll like it because it's got a Hoosier flavor to it. So here we go. He was drafted number one and is coming to Chi-Town with a glove in hand and a bat that goes crack, boom, bam. ROC is coming to the rate. ROC is coming to the rate. ROC is coming to the rate. Ain't it great? Rock is coming to the rate. Hey, guys. Have a good weekend.
3: Hey, Jeff.
20: Thank you, Jeff.
3: Well done. A little John Cougar Mellencamp. ROC is coming to the rate. Now, if that happens, that will be the anthem.
20: Rock.
3: That will be the walk-up song. There's a lot going on. Let's roll with rock. R-O-C-H. You would like to do that. Yes. Well done, Jeff. Thanks for waiting on hold. You are the man with the song.
20: Should we come up with a Grady song based on the old... Sanford and Son theme? Is that what we need to do?
3: No, I don't know about that.
20: Grady was he the neighbor?
3: I don't know. I'm going to have to do some deep diving into Grady Emerson now.
20: I know.
3: We've just talked ourselves out of the Rochelowski idea, haven't we?
20: No.
3: Sounded deflated to Jeff. You sounded deflated.
20: I'm sorry.
3: I think I probably do as well.
20: And that's, I've been
3: fighting.
20: We need
3: to regroup.
20: I've been fighting against that.
3: We need to regroup at the break.
20: All right. Let's get away from the White Sox.
3: Yeah.
20: Let's get to the Cubs.
3: Right.
20: Let's bring in Ron Coomer. We can talk to Ron about the goings-on around the
3: Chicago
20: Cubs.
3: He knows a little bit about rock and roll, too. He's a former rock and roll DJ.
20: Is that true?
3: Yes.
20: Wow. Does he know a lot about the Beatles? And does he know that...
3: I wonder if he knows that connection.
20: Uncle Stu was...
3: I wonder if he knows that claimed, that alleged connection.
20: Yeah, that's a good question. It's Mully and Haw, 104.3 The Score.
21: 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Ain't it great?
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20: 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Always a delight to talk to the great man himself. Ron Coomer joins us now on the Plumbers 911 hotline. 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Local 130 Plumbers. Get the job done right the first time. Good morning, Ron. How you doing, buddy?
17: I'm doing great, Mikey. David, how are you boys doing?
3: Doing well.
20: Well, we're having a lot of fun, and we kind of played the audio from listening to the great Kansas City native himself, Rick Sutcliffe, who went to the Taylor Swift Travis Kelce wedding, and he was, I don't know if you knew all this stuff or the backstory to it, but he was saying on a podcast that he was at the wedding and he saw Sir Paul McCartney there, and he went up, introduced himself, and said, I was always told that my great uncle Stu was a fifth member of the Beatles. And there, of course, was a Stu Sutcliffe who was indeed a member of the Beatles, and Paul McCartney confirmed the story to him, etc. But just an incredible moment, maybe, to have such iconic people all involved in a weird story connected to a guy that that we watch play baseball, Ron.
17: Yeah, we all know. Why doesn't that surprise me that Sut is involved in that? That's all I'm going to say.
3: He loves telling that story. Yeah, and he was loves being in the middle of everything. So you had quite a week in Baltimore. Understand there's some travel issues getting there. The Cubs win the first two games of the series, and yesterday lose the finale after blowing a lead after Say Suzuki got it back. Coom, I was listening at the time. It's something that kind of is annoying because the call was, I believe, should have been made and wasn't. They reviewed it with Nico Horner having the bag blocked when he tried to steal. How did you see it unfold? And do you think that it might have been a different outcome if it had gone a different way?
17: Yeah, well, it would have been a different outcome. The call would have been different. To me, those calls are kind of bizarre, David, and the league's got to clean that up because like play at the plate, the catching call, how we had to do some drastic things at home plate and make a lot of calls, and then all of a sudden now it's kind of cleaned up. So I think at second base, umpires, they don't pay attention to the blocking of the base. Well, the base is being blocked. He really didn't have a spot to go into the base once he went over it. And then, you know, his foot's going to hit the base. He gets blocked by the shortstop's foot. I think that was Holiday or second baseman anyway. So I think those calls a lot of times, what team you're rooting for is how you see the call. But I definitely think the base is being blocked. And, you know, and then I've seen this through the years too, where if a guy is sliding on past the base or could be as the tagger, which could have been a third baseman at some point, you might just help push him with the tag a little harder, and maybe he goes off the base. And I think Nico said that too. And we've all done that before, a few of the infielders. So tough play. If that play it goes the Cubs' way, it could be a different outcome in the ballgame.
20: You know, it was just a weird game all the way around. Yeah. I think that we know the Cubs have had bullpen issues. Everybody understands that they've had some pitching issues as well, just starter stuff. And what was your takeaway from the outing from Peterson, from David Peterson, where he obviously only allowed one earned run? He did walk four people, but he got seven outs via ground ball, and he wasn't putting the ball in the air. I mean, it was much more like the first time we saw David Peterson pitching for the Cubs than the second time.
17: Yeah, it was definitely better, you know, and he did get out of some jams with, you know, some ground balls. There's no doubt. He got a couple double play balls. He got a couple low line drives that were hit well, but they were line drives in the infield that ended up being outs, as opposed to them getting elevated and, you know, going in a gap, right, or going out of the ballpark. So I would think that was an encouraging sign. And you hope that trend, you know, whatever they're doing with him, whatever Tommy Hotovy is doing with him as far as work, that trend is getting better. Because Cubs need help in rotation. There's no doubt about that. So it was a good sign. It really was. And the other thing about that, too, Mikey, is that's a great ballpark to hit in. I love hitting in Baltimore at Camden Yard. Even though they've moved left field back some, it's still a great yard to hit in.
3: When you look at what's going on with the bullpen, you guys talked all week about the pockets that Craig Counsell finds for these relievers to fit into games, and I think they appreciate that because there's some certainty in when they will be entering the game, and not necessarily it's loosely defined, but at least they have an idea. Coom, could you help explain to people what you mean when you talk about the pockets that Craig Counsell finds for these relievers, and then your level of concern when things go awry the way they did yesterday with the bullpen guys they call upon?
17: Well, we'll go with the pockets first. I think what you're looking at is the highest leverage reliever, I think, right now that Counts looks at is Webb. So Webb is either going to pitch the seventh, eighth, or ninth, wherever Counts feels like the situation warrants. We need to shut the thing down now. We need to close out the game where we need to save. Whatever he feels like, that is the biggest pocket of the game that you need your highest leverage reliever, that's when Webb is going to go in the game. He did not pitch in the final game because he had pitched a bunch, you know, and there just comes a time where, and we've talked about this, where you go for a game, let's say the night before yesterday, and you gotta empty the bullpen out and go, we got a chance to win right now. The game's getting close again. We went with everybody. So that means with the change in game time too, you know, some of those guys that have pitched a lot can't pitch in the day game the next day. So that's the one thing. I would say he definitely has Webb, Theobar, you know, some of those guys. Now it's going to be a Thornton who is throwing the ball pretty well and pitching with confidence. There's going to be some guys out there that he's going to, you know, really look at pockets. But if you want to really know the one that stands out to me the most is Webb. He is going to pitch in the highest leverage situation from the seventh inning on that Counts feels like he's got to shut the game down. That does not mean the ninth inning. It just does not.
20: There were a lot of stories this week, and some more interesting than others. One of the things that came out earlier in the week is that Justin Steele had gone to met with Dr. Keith Meister on Tuesday and was given clearance to begin a kind of throwing program that would seemingly get him back. They say there is not enough time for him to come back as a starter, but there was a possibility that he could be someone that might help you out of the bullpen. Now, I think that kind of scares everyone because we've seen him coming back and having to go rest again and stop the idea of coming back. Do you believe he will pitch this year? Is that more of a pipe dream than a reality, or what's your take on that story?
17: I don't know a lot about the pitching side of it, Mike, when it comes to all that and how the pitching programs work, so to speak. I'll say this, though, and from just experience of being around baseball a long time, it's a great thing for Justin Steele to get back this season and throw, whether it's in a big league game or get himself to where he could have been able to pitch in a big league game. So that way he can have somewhat of a normal off season and build up his arm strength for the following year. You know, to think that he's going to come in and be a dominant guy for the Cubs this season, I think is asking an awful lot. He hasn't pitched in, you know, it'll be a year and a half as of today. I think that's asking an awful lot. I just don't know if it happens, that would be awesome. I just don't think that's realistic.
3: I'm with you, Coom. I have some reservations about that, even though you do wish him well and you're encouraged by totally. The fact yeah. that he's making progress. But I will believe it when I see it, and I don't think they can count on it. I think offensively, when you say earlier this week, I heard you talk about Michael Bush, and you said he's on the verge, and you think he could get hot, or maybe the Cubs need him to get hot, maybe a combination of both. What do you see in him that tells you or gives you the indication that he's close?
17: His timing. I just think he's on time with a lot of pitches, and he's just underneath a lot. When I see guys taking swings and their timing is good, and from my vantage point, that's the one thing being behind home plate and up, I can see that and see it really well. He is on time. When he is on time, he's just got to make a minor adjustment of just getting on top of the ball or just a little bit more. And if he can do that, he can start really rolling. He hasn't hit that real hot streak yet that he did last year a couple times. He did it last year at the end of the year and then through the playoffs. So we're hoping that will be something that, you know, kind of clicks in for him because, he's very close. I just watch and there's a lot of balls that peel off straight back that you expect, you know, might end up going out of the ballpark soon.
20: Ron, they announced yesterday that PCA has actually advanced his WAR to the point where he's like a percentage point higher than Shohei Ohtani. And we had talked earlier in the week. I mean, he's just been on such a tear. It's almost unbelievable. The guy's on a complete heater, and he's really been a crucial part of this team and doing so much. Can you believe the way he's played? And do you think there's any chance of him actually winning an MVP over Ohtani? Ohtani is a other world. We've never seen a player like him, but he actually has passed him in WAR, which is amazing.
17: Well, I texted this the other day. He has thought that, you know, there's a chance, you know, that we're going to see Pete in the very near future win an MVP. And I don't disagree with that if he continues on with what he's doing. He just affects the game in a lot of ways. And he affects the game every day. The two home runs he hit the other day in Baltimore in game two of that series, the second one to me was, I believe it was the second one. It was very impressive. Because it was an 0-2 breaking ball,
20: right
17: down and away, that he got to the ball and had almost an abbreviated swing to make sure that the swing stayed on playing with the ball. Now, you know, you do that only when you're really locked in and that happens. You don't try to make that happen, but you just see the ball better. his swings now, even though yesterday he didn't click on any balls and hit a ball out of the park, he just missed a few. And you see his body language now understanding when he's going really, when he's just missing or he's on a ball. The other thing, too, he had an at-bat late in the game where he walked. And that's a for sure strikeout a month and a half ago, maybe 2 months ago, for sure strikeout. He took two breaking balls away from him that he just, you know, spit on. And I was like, now that is a really good at-bat because he took one up and in. He took one down and away. And then he ends up walking. And that was just. That, I don't care who you are in the big leagues, late in the game, that's a big, big at-bat that he had.
3: So, Coom, I love it when you talk about our game and you look at baseball from the big picture perspective because your views on it, they resonate. So looking at it from that vantage point, earlier this week the Pirates removed, I think, Jared Jones after he had a perfect game through six or seven, and it was the second time this year that there's been a pitcher removed for having a perfect game. What do you think about that? Would you be in a situation to do you understand it? Do you like it? Do you dislike it? Because there's part of every baseball fan that loves to see history being made, and then there's part of today's modern-day fan that understands why you pull a pitcher when he does have a perfect game.
17: I'm a little more of on the traditionalist side, be honest with you. I would like to see a guy be able to pitch deeper into the game to give yourself a real chance. I don't know where you guys stand on it. I just think when every time when a guy in the middle of the game gets into a little bit of trouble, they're out of the game. You know, and I know for the analytics people, that third time through the lineup, you know, the stats say and the analytics say that, you know, you get them out of there. And I say, well, how are you going to know if you have one of those young guys that can pitch through that and pitch deep in the game unless you give them some chances? I just think it's embedded now in guys' heads, the negative that you can't. That's my biggest issue is if you keep being told that you can't do something, what are the chances of you doing it unless you do it on your own? Well, you can't do that. The manager and the pitching coach have the final decision. So I would just like to see, you know, a team allowing somebody to get that opportunity, especially certain guys. I mean, not everybody are going to do that, but you got certain guys like that are just dominant. Third time through the lineup, they've been dominant for two rounds, and then a base hit, and boom, they're out of the game. And I just think, you know, you got to let some guys possibly see if they can do that because it helps the team so much. If a guy pitches seven innings as opposed to five, that extra six outs, man, are huge for a manager in a team's bullpen. It really is. So I would love to see that get pushed, you know, the pitcher deeper into a game if he's rolling along. That's my biggest thing. And I would say having a perfect game means you're rolling along pretty good.
20: Yeah, it is true, though. What you're saying is so accurate. Like, they're not training anyone to be able to pitch a complete game. That statistic is dead and buried.
3: Dead.
20: You're looking for five innings out of guys,
3: yeah.
20: Which seems then – doesn't that seem like you need to – invest a heck of a lot more resources into bullpens.
17: And the teams don't want to do that. They
20: right.
17: don't want to invest in the bullpens. So it's kind of a catch-22. I just feel like the training part of it, not just the physical, because I think these guys are big. They're bigger and stronger and throw harder than they ever have. So to me, you get guys that physically could do it. I think the mental training of it is just as important as the physical training of it and, you know, pumping positive thoughts into a guy's head and how you look at the game, I think are just as important as the physical. I really do.
20: You're the best, Ron. Thank you, buddy.
3: Enjoy the weekend, Ron.
17: Boys, I will definitely do that. I am going to take 3 days off and I won't be in Cincinnati. I might be sitting in Clearwater Beach as we speak, getting ready to go down to the beach and enjoy maybe a cigar. You never know. But I'll be listening to our boys in Cincy, and I'm going to enjoy some All-Star break. So you guys have a great weekend.
3: Thanks, Coom.
20: Thanks, Coom. He's a great man.
3: Yeah, great. He deserves it. No doubt about it. Really hard. It's a grind of a season. So
20: yes.
3: Nice that he can enjoy the All-Star break.
20: That's great stuff. All right. We'll be right back. It's Mully and Haw, 104.3 The Score.
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16: There's an elegance to the way this guy plays defense. I had the good fortune of coming up and being Andrew Jones's teammate and watched him win 10 gold gloves, and he's arguably the best defensive center fielder of all time. I haven't seen anybody come close to the getting it done and the beauty with which he gets it done defensively than PCA. Throw in the fact that he's a lightning rod. He is an awesome cat. I think he gives like this, he's got that swaggy vibe to him, man. He wants to get in a mix with everybody. But behind the scenes, in the dugout, in the clubhouse, his teammates absolutely love this cat.
20: Mully and Haw, 104.3, The Score. That is the voice of Mark DeRosa and the awesome cat. The well-loved cat he's talking yes. about is none other than Pete Crow Armstrong.
3: Pete Cat Armstrong.
20: Who has taken a lead over Shohei just by the smallest of fractions in a lead in the war race in MLB. And now it depends on which war you're looking at.
3: But
20: they either have the same war or he's slightly ahead of them.
3: But Shohei pitches as well, so that adds
20: yes,
3: to that.
20: No
3: but,
20: question.
3: So that just underscores how impressive of a first half of the season Pete Crow Armstrong has had. Mark DeRosa speaks to some of the other things behind the scenes.
20: Right.
3: Teammates love him. He knows that well from having managed him during the World Baseball Classic.
20: That's right.
3: He is a catalyst on the field. He is a fun guy in the clubhouse. He is as valuable to the Cubs as any team, as any player is to his team in the major leagues, which made Mark DeRosa's teammate at the MLB Network, Greg Amsinger's claim, or I don't want to say even
20: no,
3: a claim.
20: He made a list.
3: His omission.
20: It's an omission.
3: Of Pete Crow Armstrong from his top nine? Top 10?
20: He has a top nine, I believe.
3: Most valuable players.
20: Yes.
3: In the majors this year.
20: And he does not have PCA in that list.
3: We're going to hear his explanation.
20: Yeah.
3: I would have rather or preferred or felt better about it if he had just simply said, I forgot about him. because trying to justify something this ridiculous,
20: you know, I mean, it makes you wonder.
3: Even worse.
20: And I'm not casting aspersions, far be it from me, but Greg Amsinger, as you well know, works on the MLB Network. He's got this kind of Chuck Woolery vibe to him, kind of looks a little like Chuck. He kind of has this game show, you know, a kind of a good-looking game show host look, if you find that good-looking. Yeah. And he does, and I'm not, I don't mean it as an insult. I don't believe he's a former MLB player in any way, but he is a native of St. Louis, and I believe at one point he did something or other connected to the Cardinals before he landed where he went to Terre Haute, Indiana. I believe he was a sports guy there, and then he's now on the MLB Network, and he does a lot of hosting, and he's put together this list of the top.
3: And his explanation gave me notice me vibes.
20: Yes, he'd like to be noticed.
0: This is what I care about, is your team winning, and it's the first half most valuable players. PCA might win MVP. We won't because Ohtani's going to win it, but the whole second half. All you Cub fans, I want you to look at something. Right? Listen closely. I'm going to show you a graphic. It's got numbers on it. I think he was mismanaged. It's not his fault for the first 58 games. He was one of the worst players on the Cubs. Not his fault. They're batting him ninth. Not his fault. I complained. Did I not complain for the first 15?
9: Every day.
0: Every day. Then they moved him to the leadoff spot. Last 35 games, he's the best player in the world. You can't be the MVP of a half if you're one of the worst players on your team for, I forgot how many. Can you put that graphic up one more time? I forgot how many games.
9: Over 30 games, right?
0: How many games was that? Can I see that graphic? Oh, 58 games.
9: 58.
0: Yeah. But Cub fans are going, oh, he's an MVP. Stop. The nine players that I put on the list have been much more consistent than my favorite player, Pete Carl-Armstrong. He's my favorite player.
3: His favorite player?
20: You could tell.
3: Okay. If we're looking at the numbers and he wants to make a big deal about the 58 games that he was the worst player on the team. He had PCA batted ninth eight times. Eight times this whole season. He has batted ninth. He never batted ninth. He batted eighth. He batted eighth 29 games that he started. He has led off in 38 games. Nobody's denying the fact that in those 38 games batting leadoff, he has put himself at the top of the WAR leaders. Largely because of that, he's adapted to that. He's made adjustments. You've seen, as Mark DeRosa pointed out very skillfully, the hand placement, the leverage, the swing. All those adjustments are a product of coaching discipline and his own natural talent. I think he's overstating it, how he was the worst player in those 58 games. And regardless, what we're looking at is a body of work over the first half of the season. And even if you acknowledge that, it is a ridiculous notion to suggest, my opinion, that he is not among the nine most valuable players in the league. His list included guys who Pete Carl-Armstrong objectively is just better than this year.
20: Shohei Ohtani.
3: Okay, that's arguable.
20: Alvarez.
3: Okay.
20: Caminero.
3: Fair.
20: James Wood.
3: Good conversation.
20: Kyle Schwarber.
3: DH.
20: Otto Lopez. Can spell Otto backward and forward.
3: Yeah, it's a palindrome.
20: Thank you. Jordan Walker.
3: Okay, great. Cardinal.
20: Number eight.
3: Chirp, chirp, chirp.
20: Miguel Vargas.
3: Oh, please.
20: Don't start.
3: I'm not.
20: Number nine, Dylan Dingler.
3: Okay. Do you want the Tiger to trigger you or the Sox guy to trigger me or the Cardinal guy to trigger everybody?
20: Oh, I want you to be triggered. Go right ahead.
3: This is meant to trigger. This is an opinion intended to trigger.
20: Yes.
3: Congratulations. Congratulations. Because it did it. It accomplished what it was. We fell for.
20: Congratulations.
3: Yes. Hook, line, and sinker. I have the hook in my mouth. I took the bait.
20: Yeah, I
3: but it's
20: I
3: ridiculous.
20: Mean, I don't know why you give Amsinger so much power over you.
3: You brought it up.
20: I don't know how he gets to trigger you.
3: Well, I just think that when you if Pete Crow Armstrong were in his top five, we're not talking about this.
20: Okay.
3: But the fact that he was not even listed in the top 10, and the explanation was some
20: worst player on your
3: worst
20: team.
3: Player on the team in the first 58 games.
20: Was it 57 or 58?
3: Yeah.
20: A lot of games.
3: And then, you know, like the thing that he said about batting ninth, he was batting ninth. He had eight games in where he batted ninth. And frankly, in those games, Pete Crow Armstrong did struggle mightily at times in the first half of the season. But to his credit, he made the adjustments. He worked his way back up in the lineup. And because the Cubs were struggling, Craig Counsell tried a lot of different things. This one worked. And he has been the best player in baseball in the month of June. And frankly, since June 1st. That's a pretty good sample size. It's a pretty good sample size.
20: I find it amusing. We have some texters taking gratuitous shots at Mark DeRosa regarding the WBC. I mean, that is absurd to me.
3: But I think that DeRosa was almost like defending.
20: He was singing his PCI, praises.
3: Yeah, at least being positive.
20: Yes, he was very much so positive.
3: Mm-hmm. And Pete Crow Armstrong, by the end of the season, is unlikely to be the MVP because I think Shohei Ohtani, unless something happens to Ohtani, whether it's injury-related, as we talked about yesterday, or just backing off a little bit to get him ready for the playoffs because of the load, it's an enormous mental, I think, burden for Ohtani to pitch every fifth day and to be at the top of the order and do all that he does. So maybe they want to, get him ready for the playoffs. But barring any surprises there, Ohtani is the most valuable player in baseball. I don't think anybody's arguing with that.
20: I don't think anyone's arguing with that. But it is interesting that PCA has been on such a heater that he's overtaken him in WAR. And that's because what DeRosa talked about. He's probably the best defensive player in the game right now. And that counts. He can steal bases, hit homers. He had a great month of June, and he's carrying it into July.
3: He has earned more respect than that ridiculous list gives him.
20: Mm-hmm.
3: And
20: now go after Miguel Vargas, because that's all you planned.
3: No, I think that Miguel Vargas deserves respect for, his story, as we have talked about, isn't just his production. It's his production in the wake of his success in the after failing and where he came from and what he overcame.
20: And the fact that he was carrying this team for a long portion of the time that Mooney was out.
3: For a month. And you look at what he was able to do, and nobody in Philadelphia next week deserves to be there more than Miguel Vargas. So there will be no disparagement there. I like the fact that he's getting that kind of attention. I think it's great for the Sox to get those kind of notice.
20: Don't you feel that like Amsinger's putting together a list and he's hunting for people not just to raid over him, but to anger people by raiding over him?
3: Probably did. And like I said, I kick myself every time I let this happen, but it happens.
20: That's okay. You're entitled.
3: Thank you.
20: You got to defend your guy.
3: PCA deserves a lot more respect than that.
20: I'm with you.
3: All right, I'm going to talk. Speaking of riots, Riot Fest.
20: Oh, here we go.
3: Riot Fest. Let's give a couple tickets away.
20: That sounds like a
3: 312-540-0670. Be the sixth caller. Listen to this, and you can keep listening. We'll be giving away something else probably throughout the day here at the Score. But right now, we're going to give away two tickets to Riot Fest, Douglas Park, Friday, September 18th. 21 Pilots, Pixies, Iggy Pop, and more. 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
20: All right. We will be right back. We're going to bring in our guy, Mike Palm. We'll talk to Mike next. 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

0: Mully and Haw, 104.3, The Score. Always fun to talk to our guy, Mike Palm. He joins us on the Plumbers 911 hotline. 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Get the job done right the first time. We're also on CHSN. We appreciate everyone who is watching us. And we should tell you that you should tune in tomorrow from 8 to 9 as Circus Sports presents Palm Saturdays featuring the aforementioned Circa Vice President of Operations, Mike Palm. You'll be able to listen on The Score and the Odyssey app or watch live on YouTube and Twitch as Mike breaks down the latest in the sports betting landscape with a Chicago flavor, all presented by the official sports book of The Score, Circa Sports, sports betting the way it should be with no bet fees. Mike, good morning. How are you, buddy?
1: Good morning, David. Great. Good to hear both of you guys in the studio today.
0: Absolutely. And let me ask you something. You know, we had a little bit of a conversation. We're trying to figure out what's going on with PCA and what's going on with the fact that he's actually passed Shohei Ohtani in WAR, just, you know, barely. But where do the MVP standings rate? If you wanted to put some money on PCA, where does he rate as opposed to Ohtani, who obviously is the favorite?
1: Yeah. Look, Ohtani, at one point, I always said this, you know, going into June, like at June 3rd, Ohtani was minus $9. Wow. Which I said, you will never see again in our lifetime in the month of June somebody that is that heavy of a favorite for MVP. It's never going to happen. It's almost unthinkable that it could happen, right? And the problem is the two-way play, right? So, I mean, yep, that's what happens. And it almost becomes a market where it's not bettable. Nobody is going to bet on it because, listen, who wants to lay that kind of a price? And then when you get past that, who has a realistic chance? So right now, PCA is the second choice, mm-hmm, at 15-1. Right, you got to lay $20 to win a dollar on Ohtani. PCA is a clear second choice at 15-1. Then Kyle Schwarber's 40-1. Juan Soto's 50-1. James Wood for the Nationals 55-1. Corbin Carroll 65-1. Bunch of guys: Bryce Harper, Jordan Walker for the Cardinals, and Jacob Nizorowski 70-1. And then you get 150-1 after that. Anybody else?
2: Mike, I'm asking because our show is a little bit obsessed with the Summer League. Can you bet, and is there much action on the Summer League? Be that Bulls begin tonight out there in Las Vegas.
1: There absolutely is, David. There absolutely is. You will see more, well, not every day, but in general, there's more money written per game on the Summer League than on Major League Baseball games while the Summer League's in session. And, of course, it helps that it's in Las Vegas and people can go to the games, and they can go to the games cheap, right, and see these kids. And there's some exciting picks out of, obviously, top draft picks that are playing. So there's good action on the Summer League, actually. And we have a lot of people come into the book and want to make sure that every Summer League game is on the big screens, and they're very into it.
0: Mike, I got to imagine that France, having advanced to the semifinals after beating Morocco yesterday, I would imagine they kind of are the Ohtani bet of the World Cup.
1: Yeah, but you don't have to lay 20-1 on them. I mean, that's the great thing about France, right? They're still plus 135. I see 140, and Illinois is the best price. And then Spain and Argentina a little better than 4-1. We took a big bet on England yesterday at 5-1. It's amazing because of all the money that was on the U.S. and Mexico, the only loser that we had in the future pool was Belgium, but then we took a decent bet on England yesterday. I think it was 15,000 at 5-1. Wow. That makes them a loser in the future pool. But we are good to, we have good results to France and Spain because in general, people don't like to bet short shots.
2: Mike, what do you got coming up on the show tomorrow?
1: It's great. We have Michael Donadeo from Baseball Perspectives. We're going to go pretty heavy into Major League Baseball draft, which, as you know, David, is this weekend, and get his takes on obviously what the White Sox are going to do and the Cubs and different needs and maybe some surprise picks that that he thinks might be in the docket over the next 48 hours.
0: You know, what's funny is like Rock Chulowski was probably an odds-on favorite, and now as we're getting ever closer, it feels like it's changed, and Grady Emerson will be the first pick.
1: Yeah, it's Grady Emerson is now the favorite in this market. It's unbelievable. I think he's like plus 110, which a month ago, Chulowski was like an Ohtani pick.
0: Wow. Oh, boy. Does that mean the Sox are going to mess it up, or is it okay? I don't know. I don't know how to feel about
2: it. Yeah, I know. Thanks, Mike.
1: Thanks, guys. Have a great weekend.
2: You too. Have a good weekend.
0: That is Mike Pond.
2: So right now, Grady Emerson is the odds-on favorite to be the number one pick for the White Sox in the Major League Baseball draft tomorrow. I have to feel like, you know, if we sound deflated, it's because we are.
0: I knew I would be deflated.
2: I'm fighting it too. Grady Emerson, great story. Grew up in Texas. Played for Rusty Greer, I think, in high school. Rangers fan. Hit tool compared to Bobby Witt, all those things could be very good story.
0: He lacks the top speed of a Bobby Witt tool.
2: Well, but he's not going to have everything that he's not going to be an identical Bobby Witt clone.
0: If he's a clone, I'd take him.
2: Well, yeah, I think you would take him, but I think he's somebody that you look at as there's a lot to like, or else he wouldn't be there. But we've just set in our mind that it was going to be Rock Chulowski.
0: All right, we're going to take a quick timeout. We'll bring in James Fegan, and we'll talk to him about what's going on. James, of course, with Sox Machine. It's Mully and Haw, 104.3 The Score.
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17: 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Delighted to welcome in James Fegan, does a wonderful job covering the White Sox for Socks Machine. And he joins us now on the Score Hotline, the wonderful Score Hotline. 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James, good morning. How are you?
18: Good, and you?
17: You know, it's a long story. I'm trying hard not to be deflated over the fact that the Sox look like they're going to take Grady Emerson and not Rock Chalowski. And I can't answer the reason why I am deflated about it. I think because Chalowski, from the minute they got that pick, it was like the idea that they had won the Rock Chalowski sweepstakes. And I was thinking, that's a guy that's going to be up sooner, closer to this team in age. I don't know.
16: I also think Rokchalowski says you're looking at 2027 possibly. Everyone would get crazy next year if they drafted him about next year. Grady Emerson says more 2029. What do you think, James?
18: I think that their process is agnostic of these factors about ETA and, you know, whether or not they fit with the current core. I think it's got to be about, like, what do we think the biggest ceiling is? What do we think, like, we can mine the most out of with our hitting development, especially with the success they've had recently? And in terms of getting more or seeing, like, a bigger, you know, more projection in Emerson's body, is very lean, or just kind of seeing, like, the hit tool giving him a bit more offensive ceiling. I think that's really the factors that have to drive today. I think every scouting director will tell you, you don't draft towards need, you don't draft towards, like, where the major league team is at. Certainly Shirley reiterated those concepts. So as much as, like, public side, we appreciate that synergy, and, like, all of it will, you know, generate this more enthusiasm for the White Sox that we've been seeing kind of surprisingly build over the last few months. I think that they have to be kind of church and state about that and just saying, like, we got to go for what we think is going to become, like, the best overall player long term. And even just the other day when Mike Shirley, the scouting director, was talking to us, he was like, we got to think in terms of, like, who this guy's going to be in 2 to 3 years, not just, like, right now. And that's a very ceiling-oriented thinking that, you know, tends to lead to you, well, going for a high school player.
16: Have you studied it enough to have an opinion?
18: I really, like, probably not as much as I should have in terms of, you know, offloading things to Josh Nelson, who is all over the draft for us all the time. But I kind of think, you know, what Shirley laid out the other day and saying that, like, all three of them are on this, you know, same tier, and grouping Von Lackey in there, as much as, like, that seems like a, you know, a third place finisher at this point. Like, I kind of concur with that. I don't think there's, like, some big separation between them where if they organizationally feel one guy is better, that, like, oh man, you got this wrong, and this guy's, like, clearly a step below it. So I'm certainly on board with the idea of go for ceiling, go for the high school pick, lean into your hitting development program is really, like, the strength of the organization right now. It's kind of why this team is playing better than what we thought. So the idea of what they've been doing the last 2 years and just going, like, we're going pure ceiling because we have this way more confidence that we can convert on these or maximize these bats, and we don't have to take safe college players the way that we did back, you know, 10 years ago. It was all about, like, hey, can we get Carlos Rodon and have him pitching in the majors next week sort of strategy, because they believe in the player development now. I think it's better long term that's the way they're thinking about things, and gives me more optimism about how they're being run, you know, just broadly, even if that's, like, not necessarily rooted in, like, you know, is this one guy better than this other guy?
17: James, I loved what I heard from Mike Shirley. I love the idea that he said that Chris Getz told him has nothing to do with the major league club, has nothing to do with the signing bonus. It has to do with the best player. I think my fear privately, which I would never express publicly, is that they're going on the cheap with the signing bonus, that there's some issue. They're going to spend more money than anybody ever has on the signing bonus, regardless of who they take. But my fear is that they might be less likely to take Rock. And I know they share the same agent, thinking that it would be easier to sign Grady Emerson.
18: I certainly think they're presenting that a little bit for leverage sake. Like, you know, Shirley even floated that scenario. Like, well, if somebody just kind of went rogue or asked for, like, an unprecedented bonus that we weren't comfortable with, then we'd pivot. I feel like that's a little bit presentation to the other side. Like, hey, like, neither of you have so much individual leverage, or we're so convicted on you that you can go and try to, like, hijack the draft with your ask in a way that we won't respond to. I can't imagine it's going to be a significant drop off. Like, I don't think it's certainly when they first got their pool, and, you know, the way that they've been, you know, with Jacob Gonzalez strategy that 1 year in 2023, where they kind of went underslot on him to, like, you know, take bigger shots elsewhere. That's definitely a route they've gone before, but I think it's more in a situation where they didn't think they could get, you know, a 1-1 caliber guy. I think it's mostly, you know, posturing in terms of, like, hey, we're not going to get, you know, railroaded on anything. But I can't imagine, like, it significantly like making them take a player who's they believe is, you know, significantly worse purely for that sake.
16: How do you factor Von Lackey, the catcher from Georgia Tech, into the equation if you do at all?
18: I think he deserves to be there. I think if anything, like him being a late riser, it probably we might be underselling him a little bit because he just hasn't been someone we've been envisioning in the 1-1 picture entirely. And certainly when you mention having you know, both Chalosky and Emerson having the same representation, having a third player, we think this guy's 1-1 caliber as well. I think that's a safe measure to take to be like, this can't go off the road with the ask entirely. We do have another option here. But beyond that, I think it would be, I don't think it'd be a bad pick, but I think at this point it would be kind of a big surprise that, you know, it seems like it's kind of around for leverage and for option's sake.
17: James, the White Sox swept at home for the first time since early in the season. Was it the Tampa series, something like that? What do you think of
18: Tampa and Baltimore were the other two, yeah.
17: Yeah. What went wrong for them in terms of their ability to hit lefties, the fact that they just did not get past this team? You know, we were wondering if it had anything to do with their managing to come back from a couple of heartbreaking losses to get a sweep, which felt like a win against the Guardians.
18: Well, like being good against lefties, which they mostly had been up to this point this year, had been really riding on like a handful of guys. Like it's been like Chase Meidroff, but certainly Miguel Vargas, I don't know if he still is, but certainly entering July was like basically the best hitter against left-handed pitching in the league, and Grichuk. And so it wasn't like they had this super balanced set of righties to turn to. It was a lot of like concentrated production in those dudes, and so when they have a cold series, certainly it's hard to sustain. It's their attack against lefties has been going through a lot of iterations, because like going into the year, you really expected like that was going to be Edgar Caro's time to shine. He was going to get that those side of the at bats with, you know, Kyle Teal, and you know he did really well against lefties that last year. That hasn't been the case. Obviously, he's not even on the team right now. You had Derek Hill doing a decent job early in the year. You're convinced, oh, we're going to get Everson Pereira back, and you trade Derek Hill, and you know, within days, Pereira has a concussion, and you know, it now has this uncertain recovery timeline. You know, Austin Hayes has obviously been hurt repeatedly over the course of the year. They might get him back after the All-Star break, but so many of like you're hitting Junior Perez, who was not having a great year in AAA, like fifth against lefties. Like this is like you're going to a lot of unproven options. So I think some level of reckoning was coming against lefties, just because like their options have been kind of slapped together a little bit over the course of the year, but also just like, man, they just got dominated with fastballs on right on the hands like all series, and they were well commanded. And I think the world of like Peyton Tolley, but it was just kind of seeing them get exploited in a way that they're definitely going to need to adjust to really this series, because the A's are going to throw plenty of lefties as well.
16: Why do you think Noah Schultz has struggled, and how concerned are the White Sox?
18: It's strange because, like, in terms of seeing this guy, like, not throw strikes or not command the zone, you know, that's kind of been, you know, as big as he is and how much of his outlier size, that's really only happened when the knee has bothered him. And so he's come back from that, and, you know, all signs is that he's healthy. But, like, in terms of, like, not, you know, being consistent with, you know, release point or not having the shape of his pitches – locked in, that's really only happened when he's not healthy. Like, you can talk about like fastball shape or all these little other intricacies for him, but like he's thrown strikes his whole professional career other than when he's been hurt. So they're running him back out on Sunday. They say like he's working hard on it and it's fine, but in terms of like this is the weak link of the rotation right now, but with how he's performing, you could simultaneously argue this is the highest ceiling member of the rotation at the same time. And certainly until they make external upgrades, this is someone that they have to get right, because he's, you know, got as much potential to really, you know, be a stalwart in the second half as anyone else they have. You know, I think Sean Burke has looked, you know, amazing his last couple starts. Obviously, David right. Martin looked, you know, great for the first, you know, 2 months of 10 weeks of the season. But as far as like, you know, the potential, like Hagen Smith, Tanner McDougal, these are guys who we're most likely going to see in the bullpen in the second half. As far as like internal options, to start, other than Shane Smith ramping up. You know, Noah Schultz is kind of the big upgrade they have. So I think, you know, whether it's, hey, we're not going to get this right and we need to make an addition, or, hey, we really need to get this right, I think there's a level of, like, they need to be hyper-focused on Noah Schultz right now, because, like, he's very, very important to their pitching situation being sustainable in the second half.
17: James, you've written very well about Will Venable and his process and how he's going through the things that he is. We know that this was a season that was about player development, and all of a sudden they're playing extremely well, and that has shifted. It's a surprise for many people, and it has shifted things a little. How difficult is it for Will Venable to go through his process and kind of please all of the tasks he is needed to perform?
18: I mean, he'll tell you that things haven't really changed in how he approached it, that he's, you know, looking, you know, series to series, and he's harping on things they need to improve. I think at their strategy in general, like in explaining, like especially what I wrote about his in-game moves,
17: right?
18: I think it kind of comes from a standpoint of not viewing themselves as like heavy hitters, or certainly not favorites. Like if you're the Dodgers and you know you're just like, you know, beating the competition on talent every single night, I think you're going to be more conservative about bunting and pinch hitting and, you know, all the moves that we see Will Venable like throwing at the competition every night. Whereas like the White Sox, especially when they came into the season, it's very much like, we got nothing to lose. Like, why not? Why are we not going to just throw every strategy, every move that we see an opportunity to do? And that's definitely their ethos, and I think the team and the clubhouse has bought into it, but it's definitely going to continue to produce moments where you're like, oh man, like, why are we playing for one run right here? Or why are we like, you know, so invested in handing this where, like, we gotta have this like platoon matchup like that we want every single at bat? Why are we, you know, throwing Grant Taylor in the seventh inning? Like, that's just like kind of the way they've like taught to play, the way they've like, approached it. And I don't really see them moving off of it, but it's certainly like, as it's a lot more charming as like these, you know, surprising underdogs that who will do everything approach. Whereas like if they're, you know, trying to protect the division lead and you're seeing like kind of the super aggressive managing style, it might turn you off in moments. I think it's important to try to see the forest for the trees, where, you know, kind of the biggest jobs the manager has is getting a team to buy in and play hard. And effectively they do that, even if not every move results in something that seems like the most optimized decision.
16: He does do a terrific job of that. I think the mindset, the mentality, the camaraderie, all those things, he's made it conducive to winning. So I give him a lot of credit there. But in that story about the process that you wrote, I mean, it made you pay closer attention to the things that the little things. And James, help people understand, or help us understand, 92 games, 71 different batting orders. So the permutations, the combinations, the mixing, the matching. I mean, is that a good thing? Is that too much? What do you think about all the tinkering with the batting lineup?
18: I mean, mostly, I think a lot of it really rotates like the unsettled part of it. Like Colton Montgomery hits in a pretty similar spot every night. Miguel Vargas, he might hit third, he might hit first, but like he's top four. I think the parts where they have stability, they generally stick to, you know, you're going to see Murakami like second or third, you know, very, very once he comes back, you know, today. It kind of reflects like where things are unsettled, how much there's moving around that. And I think the better they get, the more locked in they get with certain offensive pieces, I think you see it stabilized. But pretty much like outside of like your super core hitters, I feel like it's always going to move around a bit. And eventually you need guys who can just kind of get used to the chaos a little bit, or get used to the idea that they're going to be moving around. And for the most part, I feel they have, just because like, you know, someone like Randall Grichuk just talks about like how clear his role is and how much the communication is good. Like, even it's just because they knowing that they're going to like pinch hit or move around or do play platoon matchups like 95% of the time, they eventually get used to it. But I think in general, like when you see a lot of moving around, it kind of just speaks to like, all right, they don't feel like they're quite perfect on like where this lies or who they have for these situations. And you're going to see like shuffling around that reflects that.
17: I mean, it's fascinating to think, James, that they finally today could have the lineup that they imagined all year long. you know, Mooney coming back, Teal being here. We haven't seen this whole group that you kind of looked at and thought, wow, you know, that might be better than anybody imagines. And now we'll get a chance to see them all.
18: Kind of. I mean, Hayes and Pereira are still on the IL.
17: Right. And, right. That's true.
18: I guess you have Brady Montgomery up and Sam Antonacci that you can kind of cover the corner outfield spots. But, like, they really, like, I think it's kind of an eternal moment of, like, you never really have everybody healthy, and kind of how you get through these moments of people down is, you know, what defines the season. But, like, yeah, to your point, they were 17-18 without Murakami. I think looking at their stretch, at the start of it, we would have probably been like, that's a really good performance for them to get through both the toughest part of the schedule and without their best hitter. And, you know, it's really Teal and Murakami have been the two big missing pieces this season. So it doesn't usually work that way where, like, once you get everything in place, they start playing the best ball ever and everything's fixed. But it certainly feels like they've gotten through a hump of the season in terms of, like, all right, you're a little bit handicapped here. Can you get through it? Can you survive this adversity? And hopefully for them, and especially like the second half where you maybe get a chance to rest your starters a little bit, this kind of is going to show us what this White Sox team is really capable of.
16: And so they have achieved that legitimacy. They are in contention. The playoffs are a realistic goal. In that context, then, if you're Chris Getz, what would you advise as you get nearer the trade deadline? An aggressive approach to being a buyer for a bullpen piece or starting rotation addition? Or do you say, well, this is a team ahead of schedule, protect the prospects, and stay basically with the status quo?
18: Oh, tough news, Chris. You kind of have to do both. I think in terms of they don't want to, like, I know I keep using him as an example, but Paul Yonish did really talk him up the other day. Like, you want to get through this deadline with Caleb Bonnemer still in the organization. Like, that's probably a good, like, way to think of the cap on, like, how much you want to trade prospects. But, like, at this point, like, players expect additions at the deadline. If anything, for, like, just to convince the clubhouse you're, like, all in or pushing towards it, you have to do something. Like, so I think, like, a starter and a reliever is kind of like the baseline starter kit of what they need to accomplish at the deadline. And, you know, obviously that varies in tiers about what level you're adding. Like, you know, Reed Detmers is a different level of seriousness than Tarek Skubal, but it's probably something that's more in line with what they're spending. I don't think they necessarily need to add a closer, so to speak, but you need to add somebody who adds to that leverage group of, you know, Taylor, you know, Hudson and Newcomb, somebody you feel like comfortable deploying alongside those dudes. I think those are like the baseline things they need to add at the deadline. If they go a bit beyond that, see what they wind up spending on it. If they go a bit below that, I think there's a little bit of, you gotta like talk to the clubhouse a little bit, like how we believe we think can do this, because I think players and winning teams at this point expect a shot in the arm from the front office to kind of show that they're serious about what this season can do. And Getz has said he wants to show that, like, this season matters. So I think they're going to do something. I don't think it's going to be like, I don't think they're going to be top five biggest winners of the deadline necessarily, unless they really pull off something clever. But I think that they're going to show that they're committed to the season.
17: Man, literally everywhere I look, I see Billy Carlson traded. It's like the move already happened, the way people are talking about it. How good is he? Is that a good idea to move him? Should he be protected, a former number one pick? And I get it. They're going to draft another shortstop, and they got shortstops, and they got shortstops in the outfield and everywhere you look, even first base. I don't know what to make of it.
18: Well, he's played less than 40 games because he's just going to come back from a thumb fracture, you know, this weekend. He's going to play a rehab game in Arizona. He's at this stage where you'll probably, no one really knows if he's based off his early returns. And that was the question that, you know, coming to the draft as well. The White Sox should be the only team that really has an idea of, you know, based on what he's been able to do in pro ball, like, whether they think this is trending up. And it certainly would be kind of selling more of a down period, but, you know, glass half full or cynical measure is, like, you could trade him now, and it's before like the word is out whether like this is going to work or not. So if they're cynical about it, if they've seen like 30 games in Kannapolis and they're like, it's not looking as good as we think, which I think it's hard. Like, you watch Billy Carlson, like, this is just so clearly a guy who's like hasn't physically filled out yet. His swing is going to look so much different when he's stronger. I feel like anyone speaking with certainty about his offense is a little bit, you know, fooling themselves, but it's certainly a juncture where it could be like, well, we can get out, and this is still relatively close to what his draft day value was. And if we're skeptical about this, like, maybe that's a, you know, clever or a nifty move, but at the same time, like, I think it's fine. Like, it's not someone you think is going to be this offensive superstar, but it also someone who could like really easily just rack up like Tristan Peters style, like 3-4 win seasons just on like playing really good defense at a premium position. So in terms of like, it doesn't feel like it's ever going to be the like this prospect you're like, oh man, this is the future middle of our order, we can't possibly do this. And in that sense, I think it's okay, but it's also, you could be selling low on somebody who like just doesn't look anything all like what the final product is going to be. And, you know, there's always risk with that. If you really believe in that, like, how are you willing to do that, like, after 30 low A games?
17: James, great stuff. Really appreciate your time, and you're doing a great job,
16: bud. Thanks, James. Appreciate it.
18: Thanks for having me.
17: That's James Fegan from Sox Machine. He really does do a great job. And okay, I can wrap my mind around this. I can get through this, David.
16: Which part?
17: The draft thing. I mean, it's the only part. Okay. I'm just trying to wrap my mind around it. All right, we've got to let you know that that baseball coverage here on The Score is presented by Xfinity. Score the most reliable Wi-Fi, one price, 5 years, guaranteed. Xfinity. Imagine that. We'll be right back. It's Mully and Haw, 104.3 The Score.
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9: 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What a night of NBA Summer League as number one overall pick A.J. DeBanza faced off against number two overall pick Darren Peterson. A.J. led all scorers in the game with 27 points, and Peterson led the Jazz with 24. Both of these guys look to be living up to the hype, and both should have major impacts for the Wizards and the Jazz in their rookie seasons. I'm P.J. Glasser.
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15: I mean, that's one thing I give Chris a lot of credit. He's told us we're taking the best player. It's not about the major league team. It's not about the money. It's about who is the best player. You know, don't. It's a little bit out of our hands if the agencies or the representation of the player ask for a record bonus that we're not comfortable with. You know, that would be the only indication that may make us pivot a little bit what the actual costs were in your pool. But we've been focused on the best player to support the major league team. Will's done a great job. We just want to continue to support.
16: Mully and Haw, 104.3 The Score. That is the voice there of Mike Shirley, who is the White Sox draft guru. And
17: explain the music.
16: Oh, that's Sanford and Son, because that is Fred Sanford's best bud was Grady.
17: Okay.
16: And I believe they did a Grady sitcom after Sanford and Son was over. I can't remember.
17: Spinoff.
16: Was it Grady Jackson? What was the character's name? I don't remember.
17: Not sure about that. But Grady Emerson could be the first player selected in Saturday's MLB draft. Which, by the way, you need almost like to take notes to figure out how to watch the draft if you are so inclined. The first,
16: I'm coming to see you, Elizabeth.
17: 10 picks are broadcast on NBC, and that's from 12 to 1:30 Central Time.
16: Okay.
17: And Peacock.
16: Yes.
17: From 1:30 to 3:30, picks 11 through 40 are on MLB Network.
16: Okay.
17: And then 3:30 to 6:45, picks 41 through 135, the first four rounds, are on MLB.com and MLB TV.
16: When is the 41, did you say? Is that the Landon Tomei pick?
17: Yes.
16: That's the Sox first.
17: Right. So that could be later in the afternoon. So this could be very challenging to follow.
16: Wee baby toggling is what you're telling me.
17: Doing a lot of toggling. And so the White Sox with the number one pick and 41. The Cubs at 23. A lot of mock drafts.
16: Mike Jordan. They're taking Mike Jordan.
17: Well, they haven't
16: Ryan taken, Sandberg.
17: They haven't taken somebody with the name of another Bulls legend. There's a segue. Zion Rose from Louisville is the outfielder that a lot of places, including The Athletic, have mocked to the Cubs. College hitter, 417 average this year.
16: Good,
17: got a little
16: good pop
17: in the bat. And he's probably most likely, or not, he's the most often, I think, player mocked to the Cubs at the 23 spot. 24 stolen bases last year. So possibly that. There's a couple other pitchers that are in the mix as well. But the big attention, most of our focus has been on the number one overall pick.
16: Yeah.
17: Rock Chulowski, our guy, and Grady Emerson, everybody else's, it seems. And looks like that's the odds-on favorite, according to Mike Palm, out in the desert, that Grady Emerson will become a member of the White Sox organization if they follow through and they get the young shortstop from Fort Worth, Texas.
16: Okay.
17: And on Thursday night, his coach in high school, Rusty Greer, former Ranger, and Grady Emerson grew up a Ranger fan. His coach, Rusty Greer, was on WGN on Thursday night talking about his prized prospect.
7: I will say this about Grady is he can swing the bat. He can hit, and he has a great control of the strike zone. And you got to remember that we at the high school level don't have the ABS system. We've got high school umpires, and so for him to be able to control the strike zone the way he did and control when he swung the bat, good things happen. I think that says a lot about him as a hitter. One thing that scouts have asked me regarding him is his makeup. And for me, his makeup is off the charts. He's got the intangibles you want, which are desire, competitive spirit, heart. He wants to play. He has a huge passion for not just baseball, but winning. And I think all those things are the question marks that any player has to overcome. And I think coaching Grady this past year, for me, it's a no-brainer when it comes to his intangibles. The thing that it helped him quite a bit was all of the venues he's been from the USA team four times and just the perfect game and the area code and everything that he's done, he's been in front of scouts, he's been in front of players, and coupled that with being that top prospect, I think you learn how to handle it. Now, everybody knows there's still pressure, and there's nobody that puts pressure on themselves more than that person. And so for me, it was just about helping him cope with some of that pressure and understanding that the game is the game when you go between the white lines. It doesn't matter who's watching, what they think, or anything. Again, you've proven you're good enough. Now just go play. And that's when you see the success. You see the success that he had.
17: Rusty Greer, former Ranger. Did you remember Rusty Greer? He played for the Rangers between 94 and 2002, 1,027 games. Same organization.
16: Wow. Holy cow.
17: He's a Texan through and through.
16: Yeah, he sounded like a man named Greer.
17: Well, he's an Alabama native, spent his life, professional life in Texas, and he is the mentor to the shortstop who could be the first overall pick in Saturday's draft.
16: And just to close the loop, Grady Wilson was the name of the character from San Francisco. Not Williams.
17: Definitely. I was going to bother me the rest of the day, Mike.
16: I Caleb'd up my...
17: I was thinking all...
16: I somehow Caleb'd up my Grady's.
17: I was really struggling to get through this segment
16: without knowing that information. I want to close the loop.
17: Grady Emerson in 28 regular season games in his high school season this past year.
16: Yeah.
17: According to MLB.com, hit 532. That means that when they say that it's 50-50 to where the Sox are going to go, Grady Emerson or Rock Chulosky, you know, one way or another, his likelihood of getting a hit was greater than that every time he stepped to the plate. 532 was his batting average.
16: That's pretty good.
17: 31 steals in 28 games. Got a little speed. He was a semifinalist for the Golden Spikes Award. And he also will be compared when drafted to Bobby Witt Jr., another Texas shortstop.
16: Another guy that was coached by your man, Greer. Grady. What was with the Grady's now? With
17: Rusty and Grady.
16: Rusty Greer.
17: Rusty and Grady.
16: Did I ever tell you I was in a airport in Texas one time, and there was this little kid, must have been 4 years old, and he was kind of acting up. And the guy's like, the little guy is wearing a cowboy hat and everything. And his mother says, like, Tex Whitmore, you get over it. Like, she's yelling at the kid who was already nicknamed Tex. How awesome is that?
17: Wasn't his given name?
16: No, I mean, it couldn't have been.
17: Could have been.
16: No.
17: Never know.
16: Tex is a nickname.
17: I don't know.
16: For a Texan, isn't it?
17: Yeah, I think so. More than likely. But, yeah, maybe it's a junior or something like that. I mean, what is Grady Emerson going to bring to the White Sox organization? A lot of hope, the need for a lot of patience, and another prospect to keep an eye on.
16: Yep.
17: And so that is the likelihood. We're kind of resigning to that idea now.
16: Have you seen the Billy Carlson trade stuff that's literally everywhere?
17: Well, he's the one that makes most sense.
16: He's the only guy.
17: Look, at some
16: they
17: point in time,
16: trade.
17: You have to get rid of a prospect, or not even get rid of. That's the wrong way to look at
16: get
17: it.
16: Get rid of.
17: You can take advantage of having a lot of prospects at the same position, because if guys are blocked, you use them as capital to get pitching that you don't have. That's the idea. That's why it doesn't bother me, because
16: I think where there's smoke, there's fire. I just think there's a lot of speculation. A lot of people have decided that whether it's because Colson Montgomery is playing well enough, whether it's because they've got an abundance of shortstops mm-hmm. already in their system, and whether they're drafting a shortstop here in Grady Emerson, maybe that's one of the reasons you feel that a shortstop you previously had drafted out of high school, you're willing to move him on because you've got so many other options, and he is more of a defensive player at this point in his career than offense.
17: And you're afraid, understandably so, that the White Sox will trade Billy Carlson, and in 5 years, Billy Carlson could end up being the next Pete Crow Armstrong.
16: He'll be the Golden Glove, you know, shortstop.
17: Getting MVP consideration at midseason of an All-Star break. I understand why you would have that concern in the context of what we're experiencing here with the Cubs. 2021, they unload Javi Baez. They get this prospect named Pete Crow Armstrong. Huh? Who? What? And then all of a sudden, the Mets gave up on somebody they considered was blocked, or for whatever reason, maybe injured, maybe hadn't reached his potential. And then here he is in the midst of a MVP conversation. I get it.
16: It's not that I'm unwilling to make trades. For instance, I just saw that Tim Elko, who was out with a knee injury, has returned. He's going to start in Class A Winston-Salem because he's coming back from the bad the knee.
17: He's going to be a dash.
16: And I had actually forgotten about Tim Elko until I saw the story that he was on his way back. Big Timber.
17: You say Timber!
16: David nicknamed him. Exactly.
17: Just brought that up for that very reason.
16: What are you talking about? I'm saying he might be a player I'd be willing to trade. That's all I brought it up.
17: So see, that's...
16: Because he's like 27
17: or 28.
16: That to
17: me now puts it in the other direction. Because I was trying to give you cover to say, I understand why you would be cautious over Billy Carlson trading, because a prospect could develop into something special like PCA. But then you remind me of how many prospects sometimes we covet for no reason other than they're the best available prospect.
16: Other than we like their nickname.
17: And their nickname.
16: That we just made up on the spot.
17: Big Timber. Tim Elko was at one point in time the power hitter the Sox didn't have. And now he's been injured and he was inconsistent. He was sent back down a couple years ago. So, you know, there's both ends of the spectrum. As far as the trades are concerned and as it pertains to the draft, I do think the White Sox have a surplus of middle infield prospects. I understand that they have a nice problem to have, an abundance of talent.
16: Right. And he's more of a contact hitter.
17: Type. Speedy guy.
16: Yes.
17: He's a speedy guy. He made a good impression in spring training. Then he got

0: going after a school bull, someone like that. But that would be the kind of ask you would have to get.
1: I don't think they're going after school bull. I don't think the Tigers would
0: Mason
1: would
0: Miller.
1: Okay, now you're just sounding like the MLB Network.
0: They had mentioned him as, and that really has more to do with the general manager than him. He's made big moves before. That would be the kind of player you probably have to give up to get a guy like that. I'm not suggesting they make that move, but
1: yes,
0: he has time.
1: Correct. I would think that if you're going to be in the conversation about Mason Miller and you open that conversation, the Padres' response would be, we'll take Caleb Bonimer and whoever else you add to the mix. So, yeah, that's a good point. You were talking about the top of the market in terms of the trade deadline targets.
0: Yes.
1: That would be somebody you would have to go in willing to part with. And I don't think the Sox have an appetite for that.
0: No, they shouldn't.
1: But as I said earlier in the week, and I will maintain this until August 3rd, it's a difficult needle to thread.
0: Yes, it is.
1: But you have to be willing to try, I think, if you're Chris Getz, because you can't assume that next year is going to be as special or as good as this year. And you might be having an opportunity to get somewhere, the playoffs, October, win a series by making a move that aggressive or that bold.
0: All right. We will talk to Layla and Mark Rohde next. It is Mully and Haw, 104.3, The Score.
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12: 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Mully and Haw, 104.3, The Score. We, of course, broadcast live from The Score's Hyundai Studios, brought to you by your local Hyundai dealers. Want to thank them for their contribution. Thanks to Jacob Stutz. He gets us up and twitching away in the morning, and we miss his smile.
13: He makes fine contributions, though.
12: He does.
13: Virtually.
12: Yes.
13: Yes, he does.
12: He helps us out.
13: Still a big part of the show.
12: No question about it. And thank you, Grant Leader, for your hard work this morning.
13: Yes, Grant.
12: In place of our guy, Dustin William Rhodes.
14: I said, Paul, I'm Rick Sutcliffe. I used to play baseball. Yeah, you still play? No, I'm not still playing. I kind of laughed at that.
12: Yeah, no, Sut not playing anymore. Someone tell Sir Paul. That's still one of the highlights
13: Sir
12: of our
13: Paul
12: show.
13: Sir Paul was not a baseball fan. He's forgiven for wondering that. And he, Big Red still looks like he could bring it at about 85 miles per hour.
12: Yeah, he does. And he loved that. What's the baseball team in Liverpool? Lace them up, Liverpool. Thank you, Brandon Fryer, for your great work.
15: He was drafted number one and is coming to Chi-Town with a glove in hand and a bat that goes crack, boom, bam. ROC is coming to the rate. ROC is coming to the rate. ROC is coming to the rate. Ain't it great?

0: Thank you, Jeff.
1: Thank you, Jeff.
0: Didn't he miss the H?
1: He did, but ROC is coming to the rate. That's good. He is a very crafty lyricist.
0: He is. We could have used the H, though.
1: And
0: I last I heard is he was so mortally wounded, he wasn't going to bother coming here.
1: Well, I think that
0: they have to trade.
1: We're going to have to regroup. And I think we did a commendable job, though, in the second 2 hours of the show of kind of just just getting back to being ourselves after losing a lot of steam when Bruce told us that they were going to pick Grady Emerson.
0: Oh, well. Hey, Layla Rahimi in the house, Layla!
2: Hello. Yeah, I feel like at this point it's almost more of a... They prepared us for this, didn't they?
0: No.
2: Did they boil the frog a little on this?
0: No. Grody time!
3: I don't know. I'd rather have the guy that's ready to contribute probably pretty quickly. That'd be pretty nice considering the direction, the trajectory of your Chicago White Sox.
1: I agree.
0: Right? I thought we had decided he'd be up before the end of the year.
3: Maybe.
0: This year.
3: Maybe. This year.
0: No.
2: I mean,
3: welcome to the Rock.
2: I think the Giants would be so thrilled to have him that they might do that.
1: I don't think he's going to last till four. I think if the Sox pass on Rochelowski, then you can't see him getting past the Twins.
2: I see that, yeah.
0: Boy.
2: And the fact that it's in the division, too. Mm-hmm. You know, that's going to be something you mirror and measure for the rest of time.
3: Who are, like, I can't even think, for the Cubs or Sox, I guess Albert Elmora Jr., when I think of high school guys that were drafted.
1: And then
3: did play. We can quibble over how successful Elmora was. But the White Sox, like, historically, I can't, in the last 10 years, high school players that have
0: succeeded. How about
3: succeeded?
0: Colson Montgomery?
1: Colson Montgomery.
3: Oh, he was?
1: Yeah, he was high school.
3: That's pretty good.
1: Southridge High School.
3: Pretty good example.
1: And actually, Grady Emerson, his height and stature, he's also a basketball guy as well, similar to Colson Montgomery.
0: How tall is he?
1: I think he's 6'3"-ish.
0: Oh, he can't play shortstop at that size.
1: Isn't he 6'3"?
0: Didn't we hear that about Colson Montgomery?
3: It's going to be a log jam at third base.
1: It's going to be a log jam somewhere because you keep drafting shortstops. I think he's 6'3". He played for, do you remember Rusty Greer?
3: Yeah.
1: From the Rangers?
2: Of course.
3: Yes.
1: Okay. Of course?
3: Of course. Who doesn't remember Rusty Greer?
2: I grew up in Texas.
1: I covered
2: that Rangers team in college.
1: But Rusty Greer wasn't, he was a solid player, but he wasn't like a star player.
3: How about Rusty Staub? Do you remember Rusty Staub?
1: Yeah, Rusty Staub, the lefty.
0: Rusty Staub had a restaurant in like Park Ridge or something, didn't he? He had some restaurant somewhere.
3: Was it from here?
0: I don't know. I just know of that. I thought he had some place.
1: Well, Layla, did you know that Rusty Greer is the mentor to Grady Emerson?
2: I didn't know that, but you know who might actually is that whole Tarrant County baseball connection? Scott Podsednik, who's on our show today.
1: Scotty Pods, he's in town to hit some home runs.
2: I love this alumni home run derby, guys. I just think it's a great concept. Sox marketing, and I'm not just saying this because we know the guys, has knocked it out of the park this year, you know, with the tickets for rain delayed games and like the walk off promotions, and now the $5 Tuesdays that are going wild on social media.
1: Oh, those $5 Tuesdays are really good.
0: I think Scotty Pods will win that event because he looks like he's still in shape. But then Brandon pointed out Alexi Ramirez is coming off a star showing.
2: And in the WBC. You know, since it's all conceptual, you know, depending on how long PEDs can last in your system, maybe that has an effect on this thing.
1: That'll be fun.
2: Didn't think about that.
0: Scott will have a good reason to challenge it. What have ye today?
2: Well, okay, so we will talk to Scott Podsednik, and he is very connected to that whole professional baseball player network in Tarrant County that I mentioned. So that might be a question for him. We got two big leaguers on the show today, guys. So Scotty Pods is at 1, Mark DeRosa at 11:45, because we saw the same thing you guys did. We were all watching his swing breakdown.
0: The World Baseball Classic?
2: We saw that, too. We saw his swing breakdown of PCA on MLB Network, and that got us all talking, and he's kind enough to join us. And then Jim Margulis is going to join us at 11, also to talk about the White Sox draft and the team. Mune's back.
1: Have a great show.
0: All right, guys.
3: DeRosa.
4: Well, this is a big one. Hit that, Elizabeth. I'm coming to join you, honey.
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5: Yeah. The views and opinions of Layla Rahimi, Marshall Harris, and Mark Grody should not be taken too seriously, especially when they give advice. Do not take Marshall's analogies literally, especially when it comes to Russell Dorsey. The sports thoughts of Rahimi, Harris, and Grody may change at any time. It's just sports. Okay, thanks, bye.
1: Rahimi, Harris, and Grody. 10 to 2 on 104.3 The Score.
2: Pico Armstrong was part of the offensive production that the Cubs had to enjoy that sweep. And it's rare that you get confessions like this, even as recently as 5 years ago, from the person in the room. And former Mets general manager, he was acting at the time, Zach Scott, was on the Break It Down show and confessed about what the thought process was into trading away Pico Armstrong for Javi Baez.
6: When we did that trade, I heard from some of my friends from the Red Sox saying, I can't believe you traded for a rental because you hate rentals. And so it's tough, but I'll say this. If you looked at the farm system back then, you had, I'd say PCA was seen as like the fifth or sixth best Mets prospect.
7: Yeah, I would probably say that.
6: For me, Alvarez was the only one I felt really good about. Obviously, he hasn't been the star that we hoped he'd be, but he's been pretty solid with the bat overall, just hurt all the time. And then the other players haven't really panned out. But you look at that, and it's like, well, the clear best player in the farm system at the time is now Pico Armstrong.
2: I love it when guys will tell you how the sausage is made, because what did we hear Carter say last week? Sometimes the reason the deal gets held up, and even for David Peterson, is because it takes time to figure out what that prospect that you want to give back is doing, for example. And at the deadline, everybody's motivated.
8: And that's the special sausage.
9: It's obviously a great trade for the Cubs and a bad trade for the Mets. But it also should keep people who are paying attention abreast of how this works and why you trade not necessarily for a rental, but if you can get someone under club control, it tends to make more sense because it's not a just for the next couple months, as you heard him kind of describe when talking about 6 good weeks of Javi Baez.
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0: better? Does it in July?
1: Why was I soaked than when I walked in when I had spots of sweat on me? I felt like...
0: Because it's humid.
1: Yeah, that's what it is.
0: According to... and you know, the dew point is a part of the feeling like temperature. But yeah, the feels like is much higher. But hey, guys, we'll take it, okay?
1: Yeah.
0: We'll take it. This is Rahimi Harris and Grody on 104.3 The Score. Layla Rahimi and Mark Grody with you on this Friday. The last series is embarking on us before the All-Star break. It's a divisional one for the Cubs. But in the meantime, we're left with... I know people get on to us, Mark, about how you shouldn't treat every baseball game like it's a football game. Sometimes they feel like that. I've talked about that before. Especially when an exciting Bears ending kind of mirrors some of the Cubs endings that have happened. And I do believe every game counts. We talk about every game every day on the show. That's kind of how it works. That's the dance. And unfortunately, this is one when you have higher standards, you'd have wanted it back. The Cubs lost the sweep in Baltimore because of details. Whether it's the blown call at second base, Nico Hoerner sliding into the bag, interference, not interference, blocking the path, whether it was a send that was aggressive, you know, with two outs, whether it was hitting two batsmen late in the game, and I know that bullpen is taxed, the details, even defensive details in this game, I feel like lost you the sweep, unfortunately. You still take 2 out of 3, and that's fantastic. But at the same time, when you look at the 162, and you know that those games, especially in the best division in baseball right now, when you're fighting for your life in that standing, this one, I think you're going to have wanted back.
1: Yeah, and the name of what you were saying, too, about like us supposedly taking every game too seriously, like it's life and death. What I love about baseball games, and if you are a baseball fan, there are so many things that happen within the 9 innings of a baseball game that sometimes can get lost, the subtleties. And I think there's a lot of things that we could discuss in that.
0: Why we do the post-game show.
1: It's why there
0: is
1: a post-game show.
0: We don't cancel the post-game show.
1: We do not do that. That was
0: we
1: only,
0: put it on the board, but we don't cancel them.
1: It's up to Hawk Harrelson. Somebody call Hawk Harrelson and he can decide if we can cancel the post game show.
0: We actually should call Hawk.
1: You know, Hawk is
0: it's
1: the best.
0: It's been too long. Yeah.
1: Amen to that. But I don't know if this is necessarily subtle, but there was a problem. And look, these Craig Counsell has what he has right now in the bullpen. And when they
0: good way of putting it.
1: Right. And when they succeed, it's like, oh, yes. Good for you, Tyler Ferguson. Good for you, Ryan Rollison.
0: Way to go out there.
1: Yeah. We don't even know who you are.
0: Do you have an arm attached to your body? Congratulations.
1: You've been really good. But when they're bad or when it goes awry, it's like, oh, man, it's really starting to kick in. So in the 8th inning, when it's 2-1 Cubs,
0: right,
1: and Tyler Ferguson hits back-to-back batters very subtly, by the way, one in the shoe,
0: love tap,
1: one in the jersey. I mean, I guess that's why like Pete Alonso doesn't have the hard tuck, because it just sort of nicked the jersey. He knew it. He trots down.
0: Are you
1: down.
0: Sure that's why?
1: What?
0: I don't know. Maybe it's like flattering uniform or something.
1: Oh, right. That could be it. Right. Who wants the tight if you got a little bit of a belly? That would definitely be me. And then obviously Ryan Rollison enters Jeremiah Jackson,
0: right.
1: The 2-run double. It's 3-2, and that's where the game ends right there. But that is going to continue to be a concern until there is something done about the bullpen, as good as sometimes these no-name bullpeners have been for the Cubs.
0: Well, and that's where we are. You know, as much as we've talked about starting pitching and needing health in starting pitching, credit, by the way, to David Peterson, who I thought was going to be the concern in this game, but he goes out there and goes 5 innings, gives up only 2 hits, keeps the ball down, which is really what his ethos is.
1: And who doesn't give up home runs to Tyler O'Neill on the Cubs anyway?
0: I mean, yeah, what is he the new Jeremy Weimer? Like, or Joey Weimer, rather?
1: Weimer!
0: Joey Weimer is now turned into Tyler O'Neill, who pinch hits, and then it's like, we're just going to keep you. There's the old adage, you know, if a guy hits a home run, you keep him in the lineup the next day.
1: Yeah.
0: Well, it worked out now, didn't it?
1: It did. He was scary in this series. But yeah, I'm with you. With David Peterson, when he gave up the home run, I think we all had a bad attitude about him.
0: Here we go again. 17 runs in the Cardinals. Bills.
1: No doubt. But when he gets that big double play in the third inning after we were sort of lamenting the fly balls, but he does get the hard hit blessing of a double play in that third inning to restore order to his day. And boy, after giving up 10 runs against the Cardinals in his debut, he needed that.
0: It wasn't his debut, though, because he had that really good game against the Brewers. You just forgot because he had the game against the Brewers.
1: Oh, God.
0: Yeah, he went 5 2/3. Yeah.
1: You're darn right,
0: It's okay. It's okay.
1: It's so loud.
0: It's that's why we're a team.
1: Yeah. Thanks, team.
0: So, yeah, he's now 2 for 3, in my opinion, in starts. And that's all you can ask for after a guy has a clunker like that, to go out there and be himself and downhill throw like he can because he's so tall. And it worked out in his favor. Then they follow up with Hallowell. Then it was Thielbar. That seems to be a combination we're seeing a lot, by the way. On a given day, those two are seemingly either back-to-back or in the bullpen mix. Then it's Ferguson. And as we mentioned, the hit batsman there is also an issue by Hallowell. And then you've got Rollison. So that's kind of how this went down, is there were details that ended up losing the Cubs this game, unfortunately. Let's go to the big one that mattered to us. And what's funny is this is very much a tale of two different details in this game, Mark. The headline for the Orioles on the O's side is O's on the O's side is Alonso slide home rewards
1: you
0: O's.
1: Do that really well.
0: I lived in Philly. Alonso slide home rewards O's for risky moves late versus Cubs. So on one side it's savvy side, uh-huh. Successful, and then for the Cubs it's the fact that what should have been overturned in the ninth inning when Nico Hoerner reaches because of the error and then tries to steal second base and gets, unfortunately, gunned down by Gunnar Henderson. Mm. You know, we see what happens. It's a play at second base, and it depends on who you ask as far as the replay sure made it look like he shouldn't have been out based on the rules.
1: Yeah, and it was too bad because he reaches on a gift. He reaches on E6, so there you have something going.
0: Precisely.
1: He steals, and it's like, that's a little risky, but I got it. I had no problem with him going. I mean, you're on the road. You got to tie the game.
0: Yeah, that I didn't mind.
1: Yeah, because it is risky, but no, you got a guy like Nico who can steal a base. He does it. At first, I thought it was because, and I think they were surmising this on the broadcast, that it looked like he was pushing Nico Hoerner off the bag. It looked like that's what Nico Hoerner had been arguing, but I think it was a little bit different from what Craig Counsell was saying or surmising himself.
0: Well, let's listen to Craig Counsell about this.
2: It's not the push. It's the there's a clear blocking the bag there. It's very clear. So the reason why Nico came off the bag is because the player is blocking the bag and he has to adjust the slide. So then they go to review. They don't even looking at the blocking of the bag when that's what caused the player to come off. It's kind of illogical that you don't look at blocking the bag when it's what caused the player to come off the bag. So they can't look at it. He did come off the bag and he was tagged, but he came off the bag because Henderson had his foot right in the sliding lane, which is illegal. And so New York's staring at it because Ramon didn't call it on the field. They don't call it. That makes no sense.
1: Man.
0: I like it when Sassy Craig Counsell hits the actual discussion of the baseball. We get that side of Craig Counsell on a daily basis. It's about time somebody else did, dang it.
1: Don't that even no look sense. At it. Staring at
0: well,
1: it.
0: And the way he says, like, he's so good with the pause. New York's looking at it.
1: Yes. The way he said that. Man,
3: the
1: more.
3: Emphasis with the T. Looking
0: also,
3: at it.
0: The video shows him being perturbed. He is perturbed Craig Counsell in that moment.
1: Not one side. It was great. Not one, I don't give a crap about your question sort of feeling.
0: No, because I think even he's had his fill of this.
1: Yeah.
0: We've seen some emotes, Twitch Mob. What's up, emotes mob? We've seen some emotes out of Craig Counsell this week. You know, the fist pump in the dugout. Like, we've seen, was that after the Dansby layout catch, I believe? Yeah, it was, right? So we've had some Craig Counsell actual emotion recently.
1: It's gotten very real for Craig Counsell, I think, for the first time in a Cubs uniform as the manager, right?
0: Yeah, like we're not just sliding down Bernie Brewer's slide with cheese curds over here.
1: It's a fight. This whole season has been a war.
0: Rainbows and cheese curds.
1: It's a fight, man. Leave all that behind. He has got, and he is acting accordingly. Craig Counsell has a fight on his hands this year with all the injuries and the managing that he's had to do. And I think it has led to him being much more direct and succinct when he feels like he needs to be, like yesterday, reacting to that particular play.
0: Good.
1: Yeah, it's good.
0: If that's what we need, then good.
1: I'll go great, even.
0: Yeah, absolutely. I need my messages to hit me like a truck.
1: Amen.
0: I don't beat around the bush. That's not really what I do.
1: No, that's not what we're here to do. I don't think the people want that from you.
0: Some people like a gracefully said thing. That's not really how we are.
1: They want you boiling frogs. That's what they want.
0: Yeah, okay, so boil the frog is essentially, I thought it was a very common colloquialism, and apparently it's not. And the idea is you keep raising the temperature with the frog in the water, and then he doesn't realize that the temperature has been raised, and then suddenly the frog has been boiled. Oh, gross analogy.
1: Poor frog. Yeah. You look Kermit.
0: I know. Kermit, I love frogs. I think they're cute.
3: Either.
0: It's so pleasant to find them. Is that your Kermit?
3: Let me out.
0: Kermit.
3: It's getting hot.
1: Spur of the moment. Best I could do. That was actually
0: Ray,
1: better.
0: Was that you impersonating the frog?
3: It was. It's really hot in here.
1: Kermit the frog.
0: No, boiling. You're not going to do this to the Muppets. You know how I feel about the Muppets. Didn't I say that like one of the best movies was The Muppets Take Manhattan? I forget what we were talking about, but that was such a deep cut reference. We're not doing this to my Muppets today.
1: Check this out, Layla.
0: Yes?
1: About 5 years ago, a friend of mine and I, we went to Millennium Park. They were carrying the Muppet movie. On the big screen. Went and saw that with hundreds of people. It was so fun.
0: I love that. There's some clip in that movie where Chevy Chase deliberately is a news anchor who mispronounces Sesame Street. He says Sesame Street. And then they cut to the crowd watching the newscast and they all go, Sesame Street. And you wonder where my sense of humor comes from. It's basically a collection of media that I've absorbed at a young age. I would also like to hear from Ryan Sweeney mm-hmm. on this. I thought he was excellent yesterday on Marquee Sports Network, breaking down why this is a rarity in how it went down.
4: I think you take a look at it here, going through and he's sliding. He's obviously safe. He beats it, but then gets pushed off the bag kind of because he has to go around because Henderson's foot. And not that this is the same situation, but I've had this happen before where the shortstop puts his foot in front of there and you don't know where it is as a player and you kind of slide a little late, right? And then if you slide late, the ground's so slick that you see like right here, Nico just slides past the base and he can't keep that hand. I talked about that other minute. He can't keep that hand on there. So he comes off. You see him trying to reach back with his foot. But by that time, these shortstops and these infielders are taught to keep the tag on because they know half the time guys fly past the base.
0: See, so that's the details in this. And then, like we mentioned on the other side, eighth inning, it was a subtle way that we saw the Baltimore Orioles really take advantage. You're down 2-1, and then we see what happened, and you mentioned it, Mark. That was a play that really spoke to you.
1: One other subtlety, right? When Ryan Rollison gives up the two-run double to Jeremiah Jackson, of course, the first runner scores easily. To me, it looked like Nico Hoerner was surprised that Pete Alonso was trying to score, because if you watch it, and I rewinded several times, Nico kind of, his first instinct was to throw to third, which would have been the right make if Pete Alonso was going to pull up at third, but no.
0: They read their scouting report on Pete Alonso.
1: Not fast.
0: Lovingly
1: not fast.
0: Nicknamed the polar bear.
1: Right. He is your classic power-hitting slow guy. Plotting,
0: I wanted him on the Cubs. So the Orioles got to him.
1: He looks good on a lot of teams. He's Pete Alonso. Speaking of home run hitting contests.
0: Francesa voice? Mike Francisco. Pete Alonso!
1: Francesa! But I think if Nico had thought that Pete was going and he was a little bit more direct, maybe you get Alonso at the plate on what was a bang bang play as it was. So that's the final subtlety that we could pick through in this Cubs loss to the Orioles.
0: There's one more really quick.
1: Oh, good.
0: Andrew Kittredge is on the mound.
1: Old Kitty?
0: Where they gave him back for nothing.
1: Yeah.
0: Well, what the heck, Cubs? You could have used that guy right now.
1: That'd be nice.
0: Your initial decision to get him was good.
1: Mm-hmm.
0: And then you're like, never mind.
1: That worked out, and then it didn't work out. But the Cubs are now 7 games back again. I can't keep my eyes off the division lead, and I should just
0: not stop.
1: Well,
0: we had to watch that dumb series between the Cardinals and Brewers that existed, where you had to cheer for one of those two teams.
1: Or not. Just let it happen, and just let me know what happens at the end of it. We'll sort it out. Oh, I just did. The Cubs are 7 back.
0: The individuals are not dumb. The concept of the series where we have to cheer for one of those teams is, though.
5: Ooh.
0: Yeah, exactly. Ooh. And the Brewers won 8-4, and the next game they win will be their 60th. Before the All-Star break.
1: Who's going to get 60 wins first, the Cubs or the White Sox? Oh, no, Marshall's not here today. I won't play those games.
0: That is a predicty type of question.
1: That is a Marshall thing, isn't it? Wouldn't it be?
0: But the Brewers are going to do it because they're playing the Pirates.
1: Yeah.
0: Barf.
1: Mm-hmm. Hey, the Cubs get Cincinnati. They're at, and I was...
0: You know who likes to play against Cincinnati? Ian Happ.
1: Oh, yes, he does. Mm-hmm, he played his college ball there. So, yeah. He loves the natty, as Joe Madden used to call it.
0: You were going to say, not to be confused with natty ice.
1: I was going to say,
0: natty light.
1: Ryan Parth continues to have a horrible attitude about Cincinnati. So the way he's talking, the Cubs are going to sweep, and the Cubs don't have to see Chase Burns in this series. They do get to see Hunter Green, who sucked, by the way, in his debut coming off the injured list. But I don't assume that Hunter Green is going to suck because he's very good.
0: No, and he likes facing the Cubs.
1: He does.
0: So there's that part of it as well. This is Raheem Harrison Grody on 104.3 The Score. 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Running late, speeding will not save you time. No need to speed. It's not a game. Our producers are Ray Diaz, Tyler Buterbaugh, Peter Jurich is our intern, Brandon Fryer helps us out. I mentioned the mob. Hi, you guys.
1: Mom.
0: They're on Twitch, twitch.tv/TheScoreChicago is the address. And we are also on YouTube at The Score Chicago. Our video team is Connor O'Donnell, Jacob Stutz, Max Curtis, and Cody Westerlin. And you can text and call us, of course. 312-644-6767 is our number. Next, we have to switch to the South Side. You know why? Mooney back!
1: Let's go!
0: Mooney back! Alert the masses! Next.
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6: Oh, my goodness. That's Governor Pat Quinn with the request. With the best call yet for the home runs, by the way. Was the previous Illinois governor, or the former Illinois governor, Pat Quinn, with the moonshot line. That was brilliant.
7: Did he also, like Blago, said, yeah, if I was still the governor, this stadium, they would have been taken care of by now. Did Pat Ryan say, if I was the governor, this would have been taken care of by
6: now? I don't know, but I just loved the peanut gallery aspect of it all.
7: Oh, it was beautiful.
6: Like, you guys are, how involved are you in day-to-day life like us and meatballish about these things? Like, that aspect of it I find pleasantly amusing.
7: It's nice.
6: It is. It is that we all have the same complaints. What was not great, as we know, was the White Sox getting swept by the Red Sox. They were due. They had a ridiculously successful streak of home series wins. And I am not as stressed out about it as my partner Marshall was, for example, Mark Grody, or maybe other people who are watching the Sox and trying to say this is the year to take advantage of a very bad AL in general. I get that. They're still first in the Central.
7: Mm-hmm. Tied.
6: And those three games were an absolute slog.
7: Yeah.
6: When it comes to getting only two runs total in the series. All of the hits were singles. The way the runs scored were not solid, like fielder's choice and bloop. So when you consider that part of it, you know, it wasn't a good series. But I am galvanized by the fact that I saw a healthy Munetaka Murakami in his rehab assignment. I'm still paranoid about White Sox hamstring injuries. That's still a sore spot for
7: Understood.
6: Me.
7: Understood. Little trauma.
6: And I'm like, Mune, take your sweet time. You know, if you need to sit through the All-Star break, I completely understand. But the tape told the story. The tape of his rehab assignments, you could tell he looked healthy. And then we get the update after the game last night on the post-game show. Brooke Fletcher is asking the question to Will Venable, do you have an update for us about Mune? And then he goes, we plan to activate him tomorrow. Alert the masses!
7: Hello!
6: Mune's back!
7: It's
6: Mune back!
7: It's perfect, too, because the White Sox, with the loss yesterday, dipped under 500 without Munetaka Murakami in the lineup. 17-18 is what I heard the White Sox were without Munetaka Murakami, which means maybe, because the White Sox scored one run on Tuesday, zero runs on Wednesday, one run yesterday, maybe Will Venable won't have to bring the infield in the third inning of a scoreless game like he felt compelled to. And I was supporting of it. I was, yeah. And it worked because there was a ball hit right at an infielder and then the ball hit into the outfield. Nobody scored.
6: Yeah.
7: But it didn't work in the end. But those are the things that managers have to do when your team is not scoring runs. And there is really nothing more painful in baseball, even though the pain of starting pitching and bullpen relief is real. When your team isn't scoring, everybody just looks dead.
6: That's it. And Ron Coomer talked about it during the Cubs' struggles. When the team isn't producing offensively, everything just just feels incredibly flat. But it's also because we had seen the White Sox offense perform so well up and down this lineup, it just seemed like a real run into a wall type of scenario when it came to stopping the pace of what we had seen previously, stopping that momentum. Anthony Kay, solid outing for him, five and a third. Yeah. He gives up two earned runs. He's got the two walks to the four strikeouts. Then you've got Hicks, Taylor, and Davis backing up in the bullpen. That wasn't the issue here. That was a tight game. The issue here was, as we mentioned, they had no power in this series. The two runs were scored on a check swing bunt and a fielder's choice.
7: Benintendi's was the, yeah. Yeah. Oh, yeah, right. The two.
6: Not the two runs in the game.
7: We could break
6: the
7: apart.
6: The two runs in the series.
7: We're breaking apart the two runs that the White Sox scored over the last 3 days at the rate.
6: And I kept laughing about the singles because all the hits were singles. And then it got me reminded of like the phrase singles bars, which cracks me up.
7: Oh, yeah.
6: And I probably shouldn't be so glib about the three-game sweep to the Red Sox, but the Red Sox are a very good team.
7: Well, they've won six in a row. I don't know if they're a very good team, but yeah, they're very good right now.
6: Yeah, they're a very good team. Right, and we saw two very strong starting pitchers in their rotation have nice outings. The Sox couldn't produce any power, but I'm not as worried because Mune's back in this lineup looks remarkably different when he's here.
7: Yeah, can't wait. I mean, look, the White Sox did well without him. Some other guys stepped up. They learned some things, I think, about their team without Munetaka Murakami. But yeah, it is time, and if this series wasn't symbolic of it, I don't know what else was. And old Caleb Durbin too, the ex-Brewer Lake Forest kid,
6: right,
7: hitting a two-run homer as well in the fourth inning yesterday. Got to give him a little bit of a shout out. I wouldn't do that if he was with the Brewers, but we got to protect our
6: He was with the Brewers, and you were intrigued by that trade when it happened, and you thought maybe, just maybe, that would take some of the shine and the offensive firepower and the success away from the Brewers. It did not.
7: It's just me being naive when I say things like that, because that would be silly to think that when Corbin Burns leaves the Brewers, that there's, you know.
6: When Jackson Chourio's out for a month. When Brandon Woodruff is injured and has to get a second opinion from Dr. Meister, which is never a good phrase.
7: Woodruff
6: to
7: has been like gone basically for the last year plus.
6: They don't care. They just keep. Okay, let's not kill the vibe.
7: That wasn't on the rundown. Sorry.
6: I do think, though, Mark, that there's also just. Sometimes, you know, the course of a baseball season, there is the pure concept of timing being on a team's side. And I feel in this case, it is just perfect timing for Mune to come back for the White Sox for one more series before the All-Star break and help what was looking like a really tired offense.
7: Absolutely. And you've got a chance here. You host the A's. You are then at Toronto and at Texas. Both, I would call them, I guess, middling teams. And I know, like, Toronto's dipped.
6: Texas has a little bit of momentum, too.
7: Yeah, they're right around 500, I think, right now.
6: The entire American League.
7: That's the way it is. So, yeah, I guess I would probably go through this.
6: But the A's have lost six in a row. Okay. So
7: take advantage of that. Aaron Civale with a 5.10 earned run average. I mean, you can work with that. You have Sean Burke on the mound, who went last week. Saw him pitching. He was, well, striking out 11.
6: Credit to the Shawns. Yeah, he went out there and shoved. You're right.
7: Yeah, so, I mean, the as bad as this was, and it was bad. It was hard to watch. I was literally there to watch the Tuesday 8-1 loss out at Guaranteed Rate Field. Get back on track right away. Don't let this let you continue to plummet or to lose it, so to speak, because I think that's still probably a fear of White Sox fans out there or baseball fans at large,
6: right,
7: where you're still like, is this real? Are things going to even up? Are they legitimate? I mean, it's way in the back, I think, of people's brains because of what they have accomplished this year. But the are they real thing, the imposter syndrome, I think still haunts some people.
6: Well, I think it's because the timeline of winning got hastened after three straight 100 loss seasons. Yeah. You know, you usually hope for a 500 finish after an arc like that, and that's not what we're seeing. And then the fact that the rest of the American League is meeting them in this, that makes it difficult too. And for the record, the only two teams right now that have the longest win streak in baseball with six are the Red Sox and the Miami Marlins.
7: How about that? They're 10 games over 500, ladies and gentlemen.
6: And we're also due. At some point that had to come together.
7: Who the Cubs are about to... No. The Cubs going to see the Marlins sooner? I'm thinking of... No, actually... I believe the Cleveland Guardians are going to be seeing them.
6: Ah, soon. So you're checking not only on the Brewers, but those pesky Guardians.
7: Got to keep an eye on them. Yeah, because they are tied with Cleveland right now.
6: The Cubs' two series after the All-Star break are the Twins and the Tigers.
7: Mm.
6: But for the A's, we know they can hit too. You know? There's no doubt about that as they come to town. But either way, this is a different lineup with Munetaka Murakami in it. And I felt like I didn't have any concerns after watching his rehab assignment prior to him being available today.
7: I imagine he'll hit a homer. Don't you think he'll probably blast off in this game tonight on Mexican Heritage Night?
6: Yeah, yes. It's going to be a fun. Yes. It's sold out, right? They said it was sold out on the post game show, Ray. And he's got his Team Mexico hat on right now.
8: That's right. That's right.
7: Are you going?
8: No, I'm going to be here. I'm going to be working on this Cubs broadcast.
7: Oh, you're doing double duty?
8: That's right.
7: Oh,
8: double
7: man.
8: Duty DS.
6: Double shift on a Friday.
7: Yeah,
6: that's putting in the work.
7: Man.
8: Well, I'm here for it, man.
6: It is going to be an electric night. I think a guaranteed rate field. Mune comes back. Mexican Heritage Night, which really is one of the most fun nights at the ballpark. I feel like it's going to be the perfect atmosphere.
7: Absolutely.
6: To have him come back and to strengthen this lineup in a way that I think will help not just with him being in it, but it will offer protection to everybody else.
8: Go ahead.
7: Yeah, I was going to say it's a nice build up to with attendance where it's been right around 25,000 to 30,000, and now hopefully this boosts it. It will. I mean, it's sold out.
8: So. CHSN's Chuck Garfine put out a little PSA on Twitter yesterday. It's going to be a packed house. For Mexican Heritage Night against the A's. The White Sox say the game is sold out except for very few standing room only tickets.
6: Oh,
8: some select parking passes in Lot L and F are available. The Sox recommend taking public transportation if you don't have parking.
7: There's a few.
6: I recommend taking public transportation anyway.
8: Me too.
6: Park somewhere else. It's
7: There's a few public transportation tricks too that you can use. And I don't know if I want to use this microphone to tell my secrets with public transportation. I think most people probably know it. It's pretty mainstream, actually. But we were lucky when we went to the White Sox game the other day. We found some street parking, actually, that was free.
6: Is that your secret?
7: So we had to work for it a little bit.
6: Is that your secret?
7: That's one secret. I bet people know the other. It's
6: I don't.
7: Secret. Well, should I just tell it?
6: Yep.
7: Because, you know, after the game, people that are taking the red line, it's just like it is at Wrigley. It's just this pile of humanity.
6: Yes.
7: Like, you just got to wait your turn. You're going to get on the train. It's just very arduous, and it kind of sucks when it's just this hot. But if you walk a few more blocks, you guys know where I'm coming from. If you can hop on that green line, too. That'll get the job done to downtown as well
6: I did not know that. I've just been taking the red line the whole time.
7: Yeah, you can, depending on where you live, there are spots that you can use the green line. This was pointed out to me. I actually just learned this with my White Sox fan friends as we were walking. They're like, oh, wow, you don't have to go that much farther to hop up on the green line. You got to work for it a little bit, but if you're not in the mood for the mass of humanity at the red line, go green line.
6: You know what? No, I don't gatekeep. We don't gatekeep on this show. So good for you for telling information to people who can use it.
7: People would have hated it if I kept. Yeah. Folks, I am not keeping secrets from you.
6: He's
7: ever.
6: Not.
7: Ever.
8: And since it's Mexican Heritage Night, look, I'm a Cubs fan, but I used to live in Bridgeport. Go support Pancho Pistolas, baby. Get a margarita before the game or something like that.
7: Okay. That's your
6: move? Absolutely.
7: That's your
6: move? Absolutely.
8: Hell yeah.
7: Ray with a margarita. I love it.
6: Seems like that kind of night. It's a beautiful day. Really is. Just vibes-wise, there's so much going on in the city. Taste is going on this weekend. Whitney City Smokeout, Mexican Heritage Night. You have no shortage of fun things to do this weekend.
7: Is Lala next week?
6: Lala's in August.
7: Oh, okay. And then Riot Fest for dessert in September.
6: Cordy is really looking forward to Riot Fest.
7: Last year was the first time I went to Riot Fest, and I'm like, wait a minute. This is for me more than Lala is for me.
6: You and I like both.
8: Lollapalooza, July 30th to August 2nd.
7: Okay. Yeah. I thought it was a July address. So but it's really August. I get it.
6: And that's your concert calendar.
7: There it is.
6: The most important thing here is that Munetaka Murakami is back.
7: Yes. Yes.
6: And I'm sorry that I wanted to sit him through the All-Star break. Sometimes I want to wrap people in bubble wrap, but he looked okay.
9: I have power.
6: Yep, we're hoping you have it tonight. Add to that home run total. Speaking of that...
7: People are mad at me now on the text line for giving the secrets away.
6: Guys, no, we don't gatekeep.
9: I'm going to be a Cubs fan.
7: Yeah.
6: We don't... Hey.
7: Saying, Grody. Shut up, Grody, shut up.
6: We don't gatekeep, okay?
8: What are you doing, man?
9: Shut up.
6: 217 is really funny. Shut up about the free street parking, Grody. I live near the ballpark, and you're going to make it impossible for me to park after work.
7: I am sorry. As one who lived in the greater Wrigleyville area for many years, I can relate. Trust me, I've had many hour-long sessions trying to find parking in my life. So sorry, not sorry.
6: Well, and then there was that random time that they just moved Dan's car. They didn't tow it. They just moved it for the Sox game.
8: That was a mess.
7: Oh, right.
6: And I'm like, wait,
8: City
6: what?
8: Just moved his
7: it's a courtesy
8: car. Have you
7: move.
8: Ever heard of this, though?
6: Dude, where's my car?
8: Dude, where's my car? But, like, only Dan, only this would happen to him. Like, you

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7: 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I love you guys, and I'm thrilled to be here. 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
8: This is Raheemy, Harrison, Grody on 104.3 The Score, and we have one more series before the All-Star break. And we are looking forward to seeing who's going to actually compete in the Home Run Derby. The comp of it being kind of like the slam dunk contest, Mark, in the NBA now with All-Star, where you don't get to see the guys you'd really want to see, but you sometimes get thrown a bone in who you will see, is I feel like the move now.
9: And it seems like they're always trying to augment it. How can we make it better?
8: And then it sounds like a chicken.
9: Do you think maybe that's the move? Maybe Chris Berman does need to come back one of these years and just let him, or has he done that?
8: Wasn't he on the alternate broadcast or something? I think he did one recently. Wasn't it? It was like Pat McAfee or something. That was last year.
9: He still does the whole fastest 2 minutes in sports. Is that what he calls it?
8: Yeah.
9: On the NFL.
8: Which I love. I'm still the old school fan who loves that.
9: Doesn't offend me.
8: Yeah, so I'm into it. But no, they should, because if guys really feel like it's going to mess up the rest of their season, a la Bobby Abreu, as we discussed, or maybe Todd Frazier, then there's a reason. But this is who we know is in it. Jordan Walker of the Cardinals, who we know can hit a home run or two.
9: Big man.
8: Wilson Contreras, the former Cub. Now, we're trying to figure out, he fouled that ball off of his ankle. So I'm curious as to his health in all of this. Jack Caglione from the Royals. Ben Rice from the Yankees. Like, you wish it was Aaron Judge, right? Like, that's.
9: I do love Ben Rice, though.
10: Ben Rice hit 2 home runs yesterday.
9: Under the radar,
8: that
9: even
8: guy
9: though
8: can slug.
9: He just keeps hitting home runs and he's under the radar.
8: Like, that's it, right? That's because you're on the Yankees.
9: Exactly.
8: Junior Caminero of the Rays. He was the first one we found out about. And
9: love him.
8: Bryce Harper.
9: Okay. Now we're talking.
8: Exactly. When he signed with the Phillies, we knew that him hitting at Citizens Bank Park would simply make sense, because you don't have to do much to make the ball go out of that ballpark there. But then it was the way that Don Mattingly, acting Phillies manager, was asked about Bryce Harper, that then this was the old sneakeroo. Listen to this.
11: Are you excited to see Bryce swing it in the Derby?
12: Yeah, I am, actually. I'm glad he's doing it, especially in Philly. Him and Kyle both, right?
11: Not sure on Kyle yet.
12: Okay. I thought Kyle's going to do it, but maybe he's waiting to make sure he's everything's good. So I'm glad he's doing it, especially in Philly.
8: Did you spill the beans there?
9: Donnie ball game.
8: So that was that's what you want to see, though, right?
9: Of course.
8: Harper and Schwarber were at home hitting home runs in the Home Run Derby,
9: you might get record ratings for it. I mean, that is right in Philadelphia, the premier, or I guess one of the premier home run hitters in baseball, in Kyle Schwarber. Maybe when it's all said and done, most premier home run hitters ever. And then Bryce freaking Harper, let's go! I'd be glued to it.
8: Now here's the catch: is that Schwarber has back tightness.
9: Ooh.
8: I put it in quotes. But
9: because you can't check the work on that.
8: I mean, I believe guys when they say they have that. Like, I'm pretty sure your back is always hurting at a certain age.
9: Probably
8: when you swing a bat as well.
9: Back, and, neck.
8: Right, exactly. But I don't know, man. Don Mattingly, I think he let one through there. I think he let it slip. It sure sounds like Schwarber is going to be a part of this.
9: I hope he did let. I hope that is the case, and I hope Schwarber announces it soon, because how could he not? If he truly is hurt, then I get it, of
8: Schwarber's
9: course.
8: Schwarber's got 32 home runs.
9: He should just accept his praise and love. He did, that would be the whole show. It would be the start. You know he would win. Neither would win. You know, it'd probably be like Ben Rice, under the radar Ben.
8: But fair, because...
9: Yeah.
8: Like, your ideal home run, I think, is like Yordan Alvarez.
9: Oh, yeah.
8: I know you love him.
9: I have a soft spot for Yordan. He just scares me. That's why. That's why I want him on the Cubs or Sox, because he won't scare me as much when he goes up against him.
8: I love it when you watch a player where you know he's just straight menacing walking to the plate. I always think
9: that's
8: of David Ortiz.
9: Oh, that's pretty good,
8: like
9: too.
8: Like 2004 David Ortiz, when he walked up to the plate, you're like, oh, crap.
9: Yeah, like
8: here we go.
9: You're right. Like the guys that hold the bat like halfway up the bat, and they're just kind of swinging the bat like, oh, I'm bringing this up here.
8: Just slugger. Yeah. And like, you know who also looks menacing a bit at the plate is Mooney. The way he hovers over it?
9: Yeah. Like, that's my plate. That's what he is telling you, a la Anthony Rizzo. Rizzo was like that. I don't know if I consider Rizzo's stance necessarily menacing, but he's a big guy who said, this plate is mine. If you'd like to hit me, go ahead. I don't care.
8: And, you know, the funny part is he's not the one I think of on the Sox who always gets hit by pitches. That is, of course,
9: Sammy
8: Antonacci. But you are talking about, if Schwarber goes, that's two of the three home run leaders. Schwarbs with 32, Yordan Alvarez with 29, Ben Rice with 28. Then it's Caminero with 27. He's tied with Hunter Goodman. Byron Buxton's got 25, almost sneakily.
9: Oh, Buxton does? Yeah. See, that is sneaky. I did not know he had 25.
8: And then it's
9: home
8: Matt
9: runs.
8: Olson. And also credit to Brandon Vrier for bringing up James Wood of the Nationals.
9: He's good.
8: An incredibly good year.
9: MVP candidate.
8: And he's got 25 as well. And then right behind them is Colson Montgomery. And we talked about wanting to possibly see him in this thing.
9: 773 texter, I live in Chicago now, but I am from Philadelphia. Everyone is excited about Harper, but everyone is screaming for Schwarber to join him. That's good. WIP is doing their work out there. Yeah, you guys are responsible. Philly, shout out. You are responsible for getting Schwarber into the All-Star game or into the Home Run Derby.
8: Yeah,
9: Done. Exactly.
8: I mean, that should be how it is, but unfortunately, if you're worried about back tightness, that would probably preclude you.
9: If it's legit, then absolutely. Sit down, rest, relax, enjoy yourself, Schwarby. But we sure would like to see you.
8: We absolutely would. It sounds like Don Mattingly thinks it's going to happen. Coming up next year on Raheemy, Harrison, Grody, as we're broadcasting live from our Score Hyundai studios on this Friday, brought to you by your local Hyundai dealers. It's a Friday. And the Major League Baseball first-year player draft is coming up Saturday. So no better time to talk to Jim Margulis, the managing editor of Sox Machine. Jim Margulis on a Friday just feels right. It's next on The Score.
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17: Socks machine.
16: You know what that music means. We want machine. Socks machine. On a Friday, just feels like the right move, especially one day ahead of the MLB first-year player draft. We know just the guy, Jim Margulis. He is the managing editor of SocksMachine.com. He is also at Socks Machine on Twitter. He works with guys like James Fegan, for example, Josh Nelson. They do a fantastic job, and he joins us on Twitch. Twitch.tv/TheScoreChicago. Jim, how are you today?
18: I'm good. How are you?
16: I'm good, but I'm not the one trying to figure out what's going on in this first-year player draft tomorrow. And I feel like the weight of the 1-1 is especially heavy today for the White Sox.
18: It is, and it isn't. I would say that entering the season, there was like a big concern that, you know, at least for somebody on a business that's contingent on the White Sox being interesting, that, all right, we have programming through July with the first overall pick, and they really need to nail it because there's so much riding on it. They need this player to be the linchpin of either maybe the finishing piece of this particular stage of what they're building, or the linchpin for the next iteration if this one doesn't work. And now they're at a point where, you know, we're still trying to figure out exactly how real this team is, but there are enough pieces here to where they don't necessarily need somebody to come in and be good next year in order for this pick to be successful. They have the ability to, you know, they could draft Rocket Chalowski first, and that'd be a good pick, and he might be able to help as soon as like late 2027. 2028 seems more realistic. Or they could draft Grady Emerson with the high school timeline, and, you know, some high school players getting the majors faster and faster. But if he's on a typical 3-4 year timeline, that's also fine because they have infielders to spare. So the picture that they had when they got the first overall pick in the draft lottery is considerably different from what it is now.
17: That's a great point. You're right, because they do. They've got this this gluttony of young position players, some young promising starting pitchers as well. So this would be adding to the party, especially if you were to draft Rock Chalowski. But I'll ask you, Jim, who do you want the White Sox to draft, and who do you think the White Sox will draft?
18: I'm with Josh Nelson. I take a lot of my cues from him because we pay him to pay attention to the draft. College baseball and prep baseball are so big and wide ranging that it's hard for me to like stay on top of the major league team and the farm system, and also try to pay attention to hundreds of schools and hundreds of prospects. So Josh really digs in and pays attention for the months where the regular season's going on, seasons are still proceeding, and then, you know, I kind of come in at the end and a little bit of stolen valor riding on his research. And,
17: fair enough.
18: Pretending to play expert.
16: I feel like you guys are a team. I think you're being hard on yourself.
18: Oh, no. I'm just crediting him with, like, he does. He's so enthusiastic about it, throws himself into it. And I really appreciate the work that he does. But I think I would go with Grady Emerson just because they've shown an ability to develop high school players. The timeline is so generous for a high school player to have a bad year or have an injury, lose a year, and then come back and be fine. Like Colson Montgomery kind of had to wander through the wilderness a bit, but he still, you know, he's got plenty of time ahead of him because they drafted him out of high school. And so he had a forgiving timeline to be able to struggle and figure it out. And so I tend to lean towards younger players if possible. However, you know, Rock Chalowski, the defense is really, really strong, legit shortstop. You know, he comes in with that high floor because of it. I think he's got more power that he's shown. So also a fine pick. Like, I think between those two, I don't think I would say I want Emerson. It would be a mistake if they didn't draft him. Like Chalowski, there's a great case for him, and it would be fine if they drafted him as well.
16: I think it's not position redundant, Jim, but this draft a little bit reminds me of the 2019 draft, where Adley Rutschman, the catcher, was considered the no-brainer pick. And then Bobby Witt Jr. is a guy who the Sox even scouted because they had the 4th overall pick, I believe, that year. And then he ends up going to the Royals, and he was out of high school, the shortstop, and we see how that goes. You know, it might be one of those years where you think you have the no-brainer and the win is still good. You know, you draft a guy who ends up being a cornerstone, but it's just what is the best answer, and only time sometimes can tell that.
18: Yeah, and in that draft where the Orioles selected Rutschman first, like maybe they'd rather have Bobby Witt, but then they drafted Gunnar Henderson with the 2nd round.
16: There it is.
18: That year. So like they found their shortstop anyway.
16: Yeah, I think that's an excellent point when it comes to it. And we saw how that, in a good draft, when you've got good scouts, that turned out to be really a cornerstone in total for their franchise and who we're seeing even in this last series.
18: Indeed, yeah. And that's the other thing about this draft is they have just so much money. Because of the first overall pick, because they're still picking high in every other round, that a lot of money to play with, move around, so it's not all about 1-1.
17: Well, and going back to your opening comments about the draft and it being a big deal, but it doesn't have to be as big of a deal because all of a sudden it feels like everybody's kind of here and we're all still sorting it out. Everybody that's here may not necessarily be here in the future. But a couple of guys that I want to ask you about as it pertains to their future with the White Sox. One of those is Jacob Gonzalez, who, if you're riding the roller coaster of Jacob Gonzalez, it felt good at first with the early walk off, and then it was like, whoa, what happened? Is he good? Does he have a place defensively? And now we see him hitting really well, and you have Braden Montgomery as well, Sam Antonacci. Do you think all three of those guys are locks for the future with the Chicago White Sox?
18: Gonzalez has the shakiest case just because of redundancy, especially if they draft Chalowski, say, and all of a sudden you have a shortstop or a middle infielder because they have so many shortstops that they have to move around somewhere. Throw in Caleb Bonimer as well, that it's just hard to see Gonzalez finding a position like second base, like Antonacci could move there. And, yeah. You know, then all of a sudden you have, third, and then Miguel Vargas, you know, he's been a revelation this year and could be a fixture depending on, you know, how they handle his situation. He's still got years of control left. So that's why I think Gonzalez is just hard to see a spot for him in the infield. But credit to him, another guy who was able to dust himself off, and him being a college pick, that was a case where it was easier to throw in the towel on him and say, well, you know, he's supposed to be developed out of Ole Miss and showed up not looking ready at all and was really not an impact player until this year. So I guess that'd be another case for Chalowski saying, like, don't get too hung up on the age of a college pick because they can still reinvent themselves. But yeah, he would be the guy. Just it's hard to see a spot for him, you know, as the White Sox are presently constructed. I think Montgomery, they just need outfielders. So Braden Montgomery looks like he's going to hang around as long as the White Sox, as long as he makes himself useful to the White Sox, and he should be that for years to come. And then Antonacci, I think, is a big part of what the White Sox are building in terms of identity, in terms of efforts on base, kind of relentlessness, and his ability to play left field decently, I think, has given the White Sox a lot of flexibility in terms of how they want to deploy him after the season.
16: And it is breaking news. The roster move did happen. Breaking news on the Score is sponsored by IDOT. Running late, speeding won't save you time. No need to speed. It's not a game. So the corresponding roster move for activating Minnetaka Murakami is sending Jacob Gonzalez back to AAA Charlotte. Not really a surprise there, but I think for his outing, Jim did a good job.
18: Yeah, he had that big Ofer in the middle of it that kind of sunk his season numbers overall, but you look at what he did when he got out of the slump for like the last 2-3 weeks, and he's been great, especially for a rookie filling in huge shoes. The White Sox have seemed to like replacing lefties with lefties and righties with righties, so Murakami takes care of that from the left side. And then also, like, Luis Angel Acuña, warts and all, I guess the strength of him is that he doesn't have to play, or the White Sox are comfortable with him coming off the bench and running, or having one or two starts a week and not worrying about his development stagnating. Whereas Gonzalez, if he's buried behind Murakami at first and all the infielders that we just talked about, and he barely plays, like, that probably doesn't do him a whole lot of good where he is in his career.
17: You pumped up to see Murakami back out there tonight?
18: Yeah, just because we've seen the White Sox with Gonzalez, and this is one thing with Gonzalez is just, they shield him against left-handed pitching. They play a lot of platoons, a lot of pinch hitting and such, and it's been effective for them based on just where they are in the standings. But I think it also is a little bit of a, it's a little exhausting, or there might be a little bit of a fog of war when it comes to Venable's decision-making in terms of how many pinch hitters he goes through. And then it's the ninth inning and he's out of pinch hitters, and a lefty or two lefties have to hit against Aroldis Chapman, which is what you don't want. So I think having Murakami in there as one guy who never has to be pinch hit for simplifies the decision making and allows Venable to have options for the guys who truly need it.
16: You know, we were talking about some of the managerial decisions in this series, Jim. We're talking to Jim Margulis, managing editor of Sox Machine. And I think, especially on Tuesday, I know, Mark, you were there at the game, and I feel like you also thought it was interesting that there was nobody warming up in the bullpen.
17: Yeah, I didn't like the way he handled the ninth inning. I don't know if you remember that scenario where, he was out there and he was struggling, and there's nobody warming up until after the two-run double, and then finally they make the pitching change. I don't know if you mentioned that, but it does sound like you've been pretty critical of a lot of the moves.
18: Well, I wouldn't say critical necessarily. It's just we're so used to games not mattering watching the White Sox that it's actually refreshing to have to care about an individual pitching change or an individual lineup decision. So when it comes to Venable, like, this is his second year. First year was pure development, culture establishing, trying to find anybody who's useful. Now it's a case of trying to figure out what exactly he sees how his philosophy applies to a team that has real ambitions. And I think the White Sox are just at this point where, you know, their starting pitching has been spread pretty thin. Bullpen's had to carry a lot of innings. And so they just don't want to warm up anybody if they don't necessarily have to. And so it looks ugly at times. It looks almost like a sleep at the wheel, but I think they are just trying to keep arms fresh because they know, especially, you know, Davis Martin, limping into the break a little bit, that, you know, getting five innings out of a starter the next day is probably a victory, but that still leaves four innings for the bullpen to cover. So yeah, you have to leave some powder to drive. So it's a challenging situation, but I think he's been pretty clear and transparent with his thinking to where you can kind of think along with him and kind of understand where he's coming from. We talked about this the last time I was on. Pedro Grifol was so just concerned about not revealing anything, that, you know, Venable on the other side is very transparent. So you can kind of apply, you can almost think about his moves in advance, which, you know, has some drawbacks probably, but also you understand where he's coming from, and at least there's a logical through line.
16: As we've seen, Jim, just with this series that just happened with the Red Sox, the offense was not there. Just singles hit. They only scored two runs, both of them with, you know, via fielder's choice and then a bunt. I know Mune is going to add protection to this lineup. How much do you think, after just seeing what you saw the last three games, will he help with this offense as a whole?
18: Guess the one drawback of Murakami is that he's lefty, and the White Sox faced three lefties, and they struggled against lefties, especially just the fastball command was pretty good for Toley and Bennett especially. Just they were spotting the fastball inside corner, up and in relentlessly on righties. By the time they figured it out, the Red Sox went another course, started using the other side of the plate, and just they really executed the game plan perfectly. And, you know, Murakami is weaker against lefties, so you don't necessarily expect him to help. But the presence of instant offense, I think, especially after a series where they had no extra base hits, I think makes him welcome, even if the handedness with this athletic series, the first two starters will be lefties, so they have to continue with that. But just having somebody who's another home run threat, and given that he handled himself respectably against lefties, even if like the average is down, a little more strikeouts, they just need all the help they can get. And I think, you know, Murakami's been champing at the bit to get back into it. The White Sox were one game under 500 with them out. So I think you have to consider that a victory. And then hope that Murakami can pick up where he left off.
17: Jim, our guys Molly and Haw were kicking this question around this morning. I thought it was a really good question. Is this White Sox season a disappointment if they don't make the playoffs?
18: Yes and no. Like, yes, it's a disappointment because they, you know, were in first place in July, and the Central doesn't look that tough. So there's an opportunity here that wasn't grabbed. But I would say that it's a pleasure to be disappointed by that, if that makes sense.
16: Right. Yeah, that's no, these are heard. Good problems, yes.
18: Yeah, it feels good to feel again, and for games to matter, and for like decisions and player development, individual decisions, individual player situations, individual decisions players make on the field, not just Venable and the front office, but also just how players are processing the game in the speed of a major league game. That matters. And so it's been fun to just set aside all this, you know, rebuild talk, contention windows, etc., and just focus on the White Sox trying to win a game, especially these divisional games, especially against Cleveland, where the game's just, the implications are so great.
16: I'm glad you said it feels good to feel again. This is a bit of a preview to our next segment, which I wanted to lovingly call, it's later in our show, actually, Nihilist Baseball, because James Fegan has had some whoppers of Twitter headlines recently, like this on July 8th. Jim, the good news about this game is that it's over, and this recap can be the last time you think about it, but not until you read it. Otherwise, it'll be the last thing you think about before you die. And then he's got the paper bag over the head graphic with a frown face. And I like that you're saying it feels good to feel again, because Fegan's humor is on 10, I feel like, after this series. There were some nihilist thoughts going on.
18: Oh, yeah. And, you know, you still have a lot of calluses, a lot of defense mechanisms built up over the years to where that can easily be deployed if needed.
16: The sarcasm and the cynicism is at the ready. I do also want to take this time. I think you will probably, I want to get your opinion on it at least. And it's the fact that the Sox scouting, I feel like, has come through. Like, there's a resume to really bang your chest about when it comes to some of the players that are up right now and producing. Antonacci, obviously, a big one. How much do you think the scouts have made a difference in what you're seeing in this current version of the lineup?
18: It's probably a bit of everything. It's probably scouts. It just seems like the information flow is a lot better. Whether it's game day, plan of attack, or minor league information in terms of how they're preparing for opponents or how they're going into preparation pregame, talking to hitting coaches and prospects down the system, just talking about how more challenging batting practice has gotten because of some of the developments that the Ryan Fuller infrastructure and him filling it out with more of his guys and just more of a consistent approach down the chain really helps. And then imagine scouts kind of feeding into that as well and kind of understanding, okay, here's what we're doing with these players. Here are players who might respond to that. Tristan Peters is another one in terms of, not only scouting prospects, high schoolers, JUCO guys, college guys, but also other teams. The White Sox have swung and missed on a lot of outfielders, so it seems like they were due to convert on one. But Peters being somebody who is providing some of the best of the league center field defense, and PCA doesn't really count in this conversation. So, but in terms of like a one level down, especially American League, he's among the best there when it comes to center field defense. And the fact that he's providing a credible doubles power left-handed bat as well and is among the league leaders in wins above replacement for rookies coming out of nowhere when the center field situation looked like Luis Angel Acuña dependent is really a revelation and another feather in their cap.
16: Nicely done. Yeah, that's a really good point, Jim. Thank you so much. I appreciate you spraying to all fields with us about the Sox today.
18: Oh, always a pleasure.
17: Thanks, Jim.
16: That is Jim Margulis, the managing editor of SoxMachine.com. We like having him on, of course, and he is at SoxMachine on Twitter. Happy to have him on ahead of this very important first-year player draft that takes place tomorrow. Coming up next year, I'm Rahimi Harrison Grody on 104.3 The Score. How about some football outrage, Mark Grody?
17: Yeah.
16: I got some after this. This top 10 NFL coaches list from PFF. Excuse me? It's next.
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15: I mean, we tend to agree, don't we? You beat the Packers in the playoffs. It's first Bears win in 15 years in the postseason, Ben Johnson. This is Raheemi Harrison Grody on 104.3 The Score. From the man who bought you plays like the Stumble Bum in Detroit, or whatever you call the excitement that we saw here in Chicago, the White House. I know you call that play against the Cowboys the White House. Don't lie to me, Bears.
16: Yeah, exactly. You can't hide that from us.
15: Undertone was, and I laughed at the undertone.
16: Got Penny Sewell trying to throw passes against the Bears before he even came to the Bears.
15: Andrew Billings was out here catching balls for a little bit in the drill. I'm looking forward to that drill coming back during training camp, by the way.
16: Oh, heck yeah.
15: Big man catching ball.
16: Yeah, and well, darn all right. You know, like he feels like people want him to, and he's the one that doesn't necessarily want want to. He's like, I just want to play left tackle. No, right tackle.
15: I saw him do a cartwheel on the Colson Loveland touchdown.
16: That's why.

0: We think like he's in, like there's more to it, but he doesn't really necessarily, to his credit, there's a little humility there. He doesn't necessarily want to embrace the silliness.
1: He is humble. You're right about
0: yeah,
1: that.
0: Yeah. Yes.
1: Like, I remember when you guys asked him about being a unicorn, and his response was, I don't have a horn.
0: Yeah. Right. He thought it was a serious question. Guys, do I have a horn? Am I a unicorn? I don't think so.
1: One of the best answers, really, when you look back at Bears football season, that was up there for me.
0: It was. I'm glad that the right tackle is set. It's just the left tackle that is a little bit concerning, but we'll get to that.
1: Why are we having such a sports deja vu, by the way? Like, take us back to this time last year where we're like, the Cubs pitching staff is injured. They need starters. And then here we are again. And it's like, I don't know who's going to be left tackle. And then here we are again.
0: Yeah, and then there's this fact that that there's a center situation. But I think that'll be Garrett Bradbury, probably.
1: I do, too, yeah. Until Logan Jones has a little more experience.
0: Just seems to make so much more sense.
1: And poor Garrett Bradbury has been in the situation before where he's the bridge center. So
0: right. He knows what's up. I mean, they drafted a center.
1: I think if you're an offensive player, you want to be on this team, even if you're okay with your role changing, because you're playing for Ben Johnson.
0: Yes.
1: And that is why I find this list ridiculous, Mark.
0: Mm-hmm.
1: Ranking the NFL's 10 best head coaches entering the 2026 season from PFF. And, you know, they do mix it up on opinions. They do mix it up on rankings. But this, even for them, raises some eyebrows.
0: You ready to go through it?
1: Yeah, I feel like you just made the list is the right. But you want to make this list. You don't want to be on Jericho's list. But this is, listen, number one is Sean McVay from the Rams.
0: We're good with that?
1: We're good with that, especially since his offense is the Ben Johnson offense, is the Spider-Man meme.
0: We're good like that. We're good like that.
1: We're good like that. Okay, so we're cool like that. Andy Reid from the Kansas City Chiefs is number two. Any debate there?
0: We're cool like that. We're cool like that.
1: Kyle Shanahan is number three.
0: He's pretty good. I still don't have an issue. Don't have an issue as of yet.
1: Number four.
0: Pages in the Missalettes.
1: Yes. Mark has his stapled. And I used to think that was kind of egregious, but then I realized Mark is scattered in his presentation and the papers go everywhere.
0: Why did you think that was, egregious?
1: Yeah.
0: Why? Like wasting a staple?
1: Yeah.
0: Or,
1: like, do you really need the staple? But I'm a slide the paper underneath.
0: Girl. Okay. I just have to keep things together. You've learned I lose things if I don't.
1: It's a good fail safe.
0: I need things attached in
2: staples
0: life.
2: Staples don't grow on trees, Grady.
1: I would be a terrible office manager because I'd be like, do you really need that? Didn't you print that out yesterday? Reduce, reuse, recycle.
0: We literally don't have a stapler in our meeting room.
2: Oh,
0: either,
2: that
0: do
2: one,
0: we, Ray?
2: It's the sad broken one.
0: Yeah.
3: I couldn't get that thing open. Yeah,
0: Butte was working with it today.
2: I used the executive Mitch Rosen stapler.
0: Oh.
2: It's gold.
0: See, Mitch uses staples.
1: It's
0: he gets
1: gold.
0: It. He gets
2: golden
0: it.
2: Stapler.
0: Yeah.
4: Congratulations.
2: He's earned that stapler.
1: Who is that for the congratulations?
0: That is for Danny Parkins after his first radiothon. And it, there's Parkins after 24 hours of radio and just and he's blown up. He had one of those little party poppers, like little poppers, and he blew that up in his face. And Parkins was like, oh,
1: we love confetti here at the Score. Number four is Mike McDonald from the Seahawks. You can't argue with the champion.
0: I mean, the champion, and there does, considering some of what he does in game and his defensive stuff, like, he's pretty good. I am
1: defensive strategy.
0: I am cool like that.
1: Against the Patriots.
0: Yes, the strategy is real. It's not a guy who got lucky.
1: Okay, here's the curveball.
0: Here we go.
1: Dan Campbell is number five.
0: What?
1: I'm just going to go through the rest of these names before we react, because you're still waiting to hear Ben Johnson's, are you not? Matt LaFleur is number six. D'Amico Ryans is number seven.
0: What? Are you cool like that? D'Amico, by the way? I know you're trying to get through these, but are you cool like that?
1: Wait until the end.
0: Okay.
1: Sean Payton is number eight. That one, I think, stands to reason, makes sense, obviously. You know, very close to winning the AFC title. Mike Vrabel, number nine.
0: Verbal.
1: And Jim Harbaugh is number 10.
0: I mean, Harbaugh's a really good coach.
1: Yeah. However, his NFL coaching in his second iteration.
0: Yeah.
1: I don't know that it's gone as well as his first. And that's where this list is wheels off to me. Campbell, in Detroit, they're saying, don't let the genius leave your building.
0: Yeah.
1: Detroit was healthier this past year, aside from, say, the Frank Ragnow retirement. That also scares me because center retirement mirrors the Bears situation. But when you consider, Mark, on this list, that what was a common thread we heard among the Detroit talk show hosts, writers, don't let the genius leave your building.
0: Mm-hmm.
1: And he did. They're implying that that was Ben Johnson. And then Matt LaFleur at number six, that was a coaching collapse. Like, we talk about the win for the Bears getting to face the Rams in the divisional, but that was a collapse, and coaching had a massive hand in that. And that's why I say, I don't know how LaFleur ends up getting number six, and Ben Johnson isn't on this list. When you collapse like that in the playoffs, in the second half of the game, so obviously to the rest of the league.
0: Obviously.
1: Yeah, yeah, I will Danny Parkins this a bit. Got a little bit lower range today, took my allergy meds, it didn't make a difference.
0: You're on it.
1: But that's what Dan can't. So Kevin O'Connell, who was coach of the year 2 years ago, isn't on your list in the division. And it's Dan Campbell and Matt LaFleur, and not KOC and Ben Johnson.
0: Well, there's looking at what the blurb that was written here.
1: What is the explanation?
0: Let me read the explanation here. Who would you like first?
1: Let me bring some facts into this conversation.
0: Well, it makes me, the parameters of the story, what I'm about to read, makes it sound like this is like over the career as opposed to just projecting.
3: In the career?
0: Thank you. For next season, he says.
1: 262 says that list is all caps trash.
0: Yeah.
1: I mean, it just doesn't make sense.
0: Hey, here's the thing. If Ben Johnson
1: career,
0: was to get a hold of this.
1: D'Amico Ryans has been here 10 minutes.
0: That's a good point. But anyway, so here's what he writes about Matt LaFleur.
1: Taking
0: over for a franchise legend and Mike McCarthy might be imposing for some, but not LaFleur.
1: Franchise legend Mike McCarthy.
0: Suspect.
1: Did win a Super Bowl. Yeah. We know how that ended.
0: In his seven seasons with Green Bay, LaFleur has posted a tremendous 76-40-1 clip, including making six trips to the playoffs.
1: How about that last trip, though, huh?
0: Yeah.
1: How about it?
0: Remember that. We could talk about that. Like, put that down for 12:45, will you?
1: The last trip to the playoffs?
0: Yeah, yeah, absolutely.
1: Cramming up your cram hole, LaFleur?
0: All that stuff. You know, Ben Johnson, when he sees this, he's going to be pissed about this.
1: Put this on your bulletin board, Ben Johnson.
0: I'm not even kidding. He probably is putting this
1: on his
0: bulletin
1: board. Isn't he on vacation watching Dolphins run game film?
0: Yes. I believe it was.
1: Can we get him to a Cubs game and get her something to cleanse the palate?
0: It's so funny. Dan Weeder was the one to have asked him that question because it's the last day before recess for the NFL, essentially, and everybody's making their plans to go places, and Dan asks the head coach, Ben Johnson, what are you planning to do? Where are you going? Well, I'm going to watch this old Miami Dolphins tape. So, because of the Bears running backs coach.
1: Two phrases out of the coaches that got me, that got me in the feelings, hit me in the feels, so
0: yeah,
1: to speak.
0: Yeah.
1: That one, the watching the run tape of the Dolphins.
0: Yeah.
1: And Press Taylor said he's got 2 1-terabyte hard drives. And I'm like, yo.
0: Oh, we're going terabytes.
1: That's some video storage right there. Also, buy your storage now, by the way, because AI is making all of solid-state storage much more expensive.
0: Oh, my.
1: Because we don't gatekeep on this show.
0: Never. One more graph. Oh, I could read two,
1: no,
0: I guess.
1: No. I need more explanation as to why he's number six.
0: All right, so the first part didn't help. Okay. LaFleur's background as an offensive mastermind.
4: Cram it up your cram hole.
0: Just reading the words has clearly manifested with the Packers. In his tenure, Green Bay ranks third in EPA per play and touchdown drive rate. Yeah. Whether developing Jordan Love into a star, or finding ways to win with backup Malik Willis. That was pretty good. The Bears got a little taste of that, didn't they?
1: Malik Willis is very good.
0: LaFleur,
1: yeah. He's starting now.
0: He is. That's a success story right there. Good for him. LaFleur has kept the team's offense in football's upper echelon by remaining creative schematically. That's the second graph. Does that help at all to have him at number six on the top 10 coaches list?
1: I don't know, because it depends on who you ask. You know, our friend Sparky up in Milwaukee.
0: Fife Dog.
1: Yeah, Sparky Pfeiffer makes a really good point when he talks about his use of tight ends and how he says Tucker Kraft should be used more like how the Chiefs used Pete Kelce, and that they didn't do that. And sometimes you just need it to be simple. It can be simple when your athletes are good, right? When you know the Bears are hurt, run crossing patterns and profit. I get that. But this is really high praise and not a lot of what have you done for me lately when it comes to how it's almost like they're ignoring last year on this list.
0: Well, you'll like this, especially the first sentence of the final graph here on Matt LaFleur being number six. It's true that LaFleur hasn't realized amazing playoff success of late, Bears. Losing his last three contests, Bears, and securing his last victory during the 2023 season after starting with consecutive conference title game berth. In particular, last year's blown lead to the Bears in a wild card round defeat spurred job security talks. It did. Those seemed a little brash for a consensus good coach, but clearing that late January hurdle would vault LaFleur into a higher stratosphere, and he should have the talent to make a strong attempt again this season. I did think a couple years ago, what was it, against the Cowboys?
1: Yeah.
0: They blew them out.
1: They whooped the tar out of them at home in the playoff game.
0: Mm-hmm. Going into the next year, based on that, I was like, oh, look out for Green Bay.
1: And he's a good coach. Like, that's what I don't want people to misinterpret here. And I said that even after the win over the Bears went over the Packers in the playoffs. I think Matt LaFleur is a great coach. But to put him at number six, the more curious one is Dan Campbell at number five. And it's because he had to take over play calling in Detroit. And like I said, they did get healthier compared to the season where they went to the NFC title game. And the difference is, aside from Frank Ragnow, Ben Johnson left the building.
0: True.
1: They didn't make the playoffs.
0: I'll say this about Campbell. He has built a great culture there. Like, with a team that was just dead in the water, has been dead in the water forever. He has, you got to give him that.
1: And I also like the tree he's built, the coaching tree.
0: We like one of them.
1: I know Aaron Glenn. I know Aaron Glenn's on the Jets, and that's a work in progress, but think about Antoine Randall. You know, he has really smartly hired some assistants that you can look at and say, these men have potential to be head coaches in the league.
0: Yeah. Again, like you said about LaFleur.
1: At number five.
0: Yeah. As you said about LaFleur, he is a terrific coach, right? We just don't know if they are top six worthy.
1: Yeah, there's that. We got to go because we have a great guest coming up next. We normally do Ben Johnson. Sorry, it's on my mind. We normally do halftime at this time, but Mark DeRosa had some really great swing breakdown discussion yesterday on MLB Network when it comes to what he's seeing out of Pete Crow Armstrong. So we went in, and he decided to join us next.
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13: Here's the 1-1. Carl Armstrong hits a high fly ball deep right center field. Cowser back at the track near the wall. Gone! Second home run of the night for Pete Crow Armstrong, and the Cubs take the lead. 4-3 over the Orioles here in the fifth. It's the third Cub home run this spring.
11: Pete Crow Armstrong with yet another two home run game. That's Zach Zaidman on the call, the Northwestern Medicine Cubs radio network, and that was after the second game of the Cubs and Orioles series. And Pete Crow Armstrong became the first player in the majors to reach 20 home runs and 20 stolen bases this season. He's the player of the month for June, as we know. Home runs 20 and 21 came in that 9-7 win over the Baltimore Orioles on Wednesday. And it's a body of work, Mark, that we're seeing when it comes to what Pete Crow Armstrong has done to make adjustments, adjust his chase rate, especially pitch selection. You can't say enough about what he has done to put himself together.
14: Yeah, he's making, it feels like, which is just beautiful to see, adjustments in at bat to at bat in games, from swing to swing, and his patience and not swinging at every single bad ball anymore. And I know he had, and still has, to some degree.

0: degree success doing that, but it really has been terrific to see his evolution and real concrete things that you could point to as to the why he's doing better, whether it's an adjustment in his hitting style or just being more patient and knowing what to lay off of. It's right there and it's beautiful to watch.
1: The guy is playing within himself, as we've seen, and we're waiting on Mark DeRosa from MLB Network, who did a really good swing breakdown when he talked about lowering his hands.
0: Yes.
1: And how we're seeing that drive through the baseball, and it's creating more solid contact. And you can't argue with the numbers when you consider how this is being put together for him. Then there's the aspect of what this means for the Cubs and their history. You know, it's Sammy Sosa. And the only other Cub with multiple 2020 seasons outside of Sosa and PCA is Ryne Sandberg.
0: That's pretty amazing.
1: That's goosebumps inducing company.
0: Yeah, and it feels like there's no reason why he wouldn't continue to do it. So it is a ball player putting it all together right before our eyes, and that's fun to watch. Like in any of our sports, when we see our players
1: ascend
0: and develop into what we think they are, I'll use this as just a microcosm or a smaller example, but even when we talk about the Bears and Colson Loveland from last year, he starts off slowly and you're a little worried. Tyler Warren, was he the better pick? And then all of a sudden, voila, we see him make adjustments with the quarterback and he develops into what I think might be a star.
1: And now joining us on our hotline to talk more about Pecor Armstrong is Mark DeRosa, who had the excellent breakdown on MLB Network yesterday. D-Row, thanks for coming on.
2: Thanks for having me. How you guys doing?
1: All right, we're good. I just want you to detail for us, we saw the video yesterday, but what have you seen out of the mechanical changes hitting that Pecor Armstrong has done to lead him to this point of success in the season?
2: Yeah, I mean, for me, I just think he's gotten more athletic in his setup. I mean, going back to the WBC when I first saw him jump in the cage, his athleticism and his quick twitch and the way he moves is different than everybody else, right? The only thing I can equate it to is you watch Bobby Witt, and they're just twitchier than the next guy. So it's like, I always felt like, why are you putting your body in a position where you're robbing that? That's what makes you great. So he was super spread out early, you know, kind of preset. But he ran into a couple homers during the WBC, and that's no time in a 7-week blast when you're around those guys to, like, think you're going to make massive changes or even hint at making changes to a guy that you're not going to be around for an entire season. So I just thought it was interesting to see him make the changes, to get more athletic, to have a little bit more freedom in his swing, but you can't take your eyes off this kid. He's special. It's like watching like this gorgeous figure skater play center field, and then he's got pop, he's got swag, he steals bags. He's an infectious guy.
0: I love that analogy, the figure skater, because it is.
1: It's glides.
0: Glides this beautiful route to the baseball.
2: Beautiful.
0: Right? And he's also, Mark, he's also, as you said, he's twitchy, he's aggressive. All of a sudden, too, he's become more patient and discerning at the plate. How difficult is that for players that are just have aggressive is part of their nature?
2: Yeah, I don't think you ever want to rob him of being aggressive. It's like asking Ronald Acuna to do different things or J-Rod to do different things. I just think you get him to understand how he's being attacked, what he does well, what he hits well, what zones. And Chipper Jones kind of taught me how to hit when I was in the big leagues. He's like, what do you do well? Let's lean into that. Let's understand how guys are trying to attack you, how they try and get you out. So I just think he's starting to learn. I still think there's some valley, but he's always going to be a guy that's a little peak valley.
1: Yeah.
2: But if he starts working some walks and turns those 0-for-4s into 0-for-3s, you could save your season.
1: No, I mean, that's a very good point, Mark. We're talking to Mark DeRosa, kind enough to join us from MLB Network. Also want to promote that Mark is part of the MLB Network coverage of the MLB Draft starting at 1:30 tomorrow. So you're going everywhere. D-Row, what are you looking forward to in this draft, too? You know, the Sox with the 1-1, we're keenly in on what happens here.
2: I know you are. I'm interested, too. I saw Grady Emerson move to the top of the mock draft. I don't know if I'm buying it, though.
1: Why is that?
2: I still think, you know, Rock Chalowski has been the guy for the better part of a year and a half. I've been hearing his name, and I think when you're that guy and you're on top, I think people have a long time to kind of poke holes in everything you do. I think the biggest question you got to ask yourself is if you feel Grady Emerson 3 years from now is a better version of Rock Chalowski. I certainly like Grady's swing a little bit better, but Rock has been the dude at UCLA for a while. He's a former high school quarterback with leadership skills. He's been able to handle the moment with class and dignity, so whoever gets him is going to be fine.
0: 60 RBIs in 60 games never really goes out of style, I don't think. Extremely productive player, very good defensively as well. So I get it where you're coming from. In general, what do you think about what the White Sox have done this year? Because they do have a lot of good young players, which maybe is part of the reason they could afford to let a Grady Emerson develop out of high school, if that is the direction.
2: That's interesting. Usually you take best player available and you live. But if you take Chalowski and he's a quick riser, then does Montgomery go to third and Vargas go to first and Murakami just DH? So it's a lot of moving parts there, which I'm interested to see. The White Sox, for me, have been they've been the most fun story of the year so far.
1: Well, that's fantastic, Mark. I'm so sorry I didn't mean to cut you off.
2: Real quick. No, Murakami has, who knew, right? Like, how many people whiffed on not signing him? I mean, he's a game-changing bat for the White Sox, and he kind of, I think he showed up, and then the Montgomery kid takes the step forward, Miguel Vargas, and they're going to be a problem for a while.
1: Mark, thank you so much for joining us. I know you've got a busy, busy weekend ahead, and we are definitely looking forward to your coverage on the draft starting tomorrow at 1:30.
2: All right, thanks for having me. Thanks,
1: thank Mark. You. That is Mark DeRosa, kind enough to join us talking about PCA and the MLB draft. Tonight, the Cubs road trip continues in Cincinnati against the Reds. Pregame coverage starts at 5:35. 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
1: And now, with our special guest, it's his last day with us as a show. Next, you go to the afternoon show, and I don't know what the heck happens on the afternoon show. So, Peter Jurich, you're in studio. You're going to ask the questions.
33: Peter!
1: Take it away.
34: Thank you. Starting off. Whose one-run loss yesterday was more disappointing, the Cubs or the White Sox?
1: Now, I want you guys to know, as part of his internship, Peter had to come up with these questions himself. And I think he's done a good job.
34: Good.
0: Great job.
1: Do you know who I think did not do a good job? The Cubs and the White Sox yesterday. These are both one-run losses that bothered me. The problem with the White Sox is they disappointed all series long when it came to not producing offensively. We talked about it. Only two runs total. They only produced singles in this series. The Red Sox pitching, which is very good, mowed them down. But it wasn't as upsetting as the Cubs, as I mentioned earlier in the show, losing the game on the details to the Orioles. Defensive plays that happened. The aggressive send of Pete Alonso. An aggressive send that didn't work out for the Cubs. Then you had the bag and the interference when it came to Nico Hoerner in the ninth inning, and the call being that he was out caught stealing, when we know that that's not how the rule is usually applied.

0: So it's the Cubs still, just because that could have been a sweep. And they lost due to a lot of tiny circumstances adding up. Groats?
1: I'm with you. I'm going Cubs. And you can't lose the game where Seiya Suzuki, we haven't even mentioned him. What a great day he had to play yesterday.
0: He carried the offense yesterday.
1: Had a homer. You can't lose the game where fill in the blank, and in this case, it's Seiya Suzuki, gets an RBI double late in the game in the eighth inning. The storms are starting to roll in. The rain is making its way. You get the RBI double. It's 2-1 Cubs at that point. You can't have that. You can't have your bullpen guys hitting back to back batters, and they were both they weren't questionable because they both got hit, but they were both just nicked in those cases. And you're right on the details, and there was one detail that I talked about earlier, and I'll mention again here on the Jeremiah Jackson two-run double.
0: Yep.
1: Because the polar bear was running, Pete Alonso was running.
0: Bear.
1: I think it caught the Cubs defense off guard that he tried to come home, which he did, and it was a close play at the plate. But if you watch Nico Hoerner, his first instinct is to throw to third because he's thinking the polar bear is going to land on third.
0: That's likely the scouting report as well.
1: I get it. I do. But that if we're talking about fine line, one-run game details, those are the thing. So, yeah, for me, it is the Cubs as well. The White Sox situation has just been not scoring runs in the series. So, one-run game, five-run game, whatever it was, because it was a five-run game on Wednesday, I wasn't as irritated with the White Sox one-run loss as I was with the Cubs.
0: Well, there was that 8-1 adventure on Tuesday.
1: I was there.
0: Yeah, that wasn't great either, but that was mostly a ninth inning snafu where the wheels fell off. Also, I'm going to take this time to play the audio from the storms rolling in, since Mark mentioned it. We have actual audio of the storms rolling in as Zach Zaidman's doing the post game.
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1: It was in the ninth. It was coming down.
0: It absolutely was. You saw the ricocheting off the batting helmets. You could tell how strong that rain was. And then there's also the Tyler remix of this, if the ASMR of the thunder wasn't enough for you.
2: The next game preview, that's next from Baltimore, where the Orioles rally to beat the Cubs 3-2 on the score in the Northwestern Medicine Cubs Radio Network.
1: And the thunder, and the thunder.
0: Imagine Dragons over AC/DC, huh?
1: Thunderstruck.
0: Interesting.
1: He's young.
0: Interesting choice.
1: He's a young beaut.
3: I don't know why that was the first thing that came to my head, but I know I should have done the AC/DC one.
1: Seven and a half buttes.
0: Were both right. Like, there's no wrong answer here. I thought it was hilarious.
1: How about Blame It on the Rain? Billy Vanilli. Blame It on the Rain.
0: They were a two-hit wonder, not a one-hit wonder. Peter, Milli Vanilli, are you familiar with them?
4: Completely over my head.
1: Counting Crows-esque right there.
0: And now it's the time in our show where we're disappointed in our intern.
1: He knows Counting Crows.
4: But that's Shrek.
1: Huh?
4: Shrek knowledge is Counting Crows.
5: Oh, wow. That's how you know Counting Crows.
0: Brody, stop asking Gen Z about Counting Crows.
1: They know.
0: You did it with Cole Komet.
1: You should have more faith in young people that they know music that's not necessarily in their decade.
0: This poor intern is out here just trying to put together questions, and you're trying to put him on the spot about Counting Crows.
5: Peter, yours, does the name Sam Cooke mean anything to you?
4: No, sir.
1: Oh, we're all. Oh, man. You be you, Peter.
4: Thank you.
1: All right, Peter, what else you got for us?
0: Number two.
4: ESPN NFL analyst Ben Solak named Luther Burden III as the most likely Bears player to break out the season, while Colston Loveland was ranked 7th amongst tight ends as voted on by execs, coaches, and scouts. Which second-year pass catcher will be the more important player to the Bears' aerial attack in 2026?
0: Now, you left out part of your own question here, and I know Dustin doesn't allow people to talk about the four-letter network, but we cite sources here on RHG.
4: Apologies. Ranked 7th amongst tight ends, per ESPN's Jeremy Fowler.
0: Yes. Don't doubt yourself. You had a good question.
4: Thank you.
0: I want Mark to go first.
1: Oh, I have to go. I know that that stock has been purchased in Luther Burden, that Ben Johnson has purchased stock it's for me, it's Colson Loveland. I mean, it's a tight end world for Ben Johnson right now. I think that he is going to be the most important, and he's going to be the biggest pass catcher. I mean, he was last year. He had the most yards of any pass catcher for the Chicago Bears last year. I know you got Sam Roush to feed. You've got Cole Kmet to feed as well. And I think Luther Burden is going to be terrific. But, man, to have a guy like Colson Loveland who runs routes like that, who has speed like that, who has that, seemingly has that gene as well, for me, it's Loveland.
0: I don't think it's going to be Loveland. Mm. I think it's going to be Luther Burden. I know Loveland led the Bears in receiving yards last year with 713 in the regular season, but Burden wasn't far behind. The top four receivers by yards in the Bears last year in the regular season, 713, 682, 661, 652. And I think that's how Ben Johnson wants it.
1: I love that, too.
0: I think he wants that difference to be minimal. But it was DJ Moore after Colson Loveland, then it was Rome Odunze, then it was Luther Burden. That's the wild card in all of this, is Rome's receiving numbers. Even injured, because of how many targets he got, he still got 661. But when it comes to, I think, the use of the slot for Luther Burden, the creativity and how they want to use him, I would like to see the screen game progress in 2026. I think wide receiver screens is an excellent way to do so. So I feel like Luther Burden may end up with more yards.
1: I wouldn't be shocked, but there's also the Xavier Thomas factor. Like, will he be the rookie that gets fed this year? Khalif Raymond, his guy, is there. I know he wants to see Raymond get more involved than he was in Detroit. So, per the 600-yard thing, that's where I'm stuck with the receivers.
0: These are good problems to have.
1: I love the conversation. Good question, Peter. Nice job. You're doing great, man.
4: Hopefully I can keep it up.
1: Yeah.
6: Number three.
1: Peter?
4: What would signify a successful opening night of NBA Summer League for Bulls rookies Caleb Wilson and Dalen Swain, as well as for head coach Tiago Splitter?
0: I said dunks. Specifically lobs. I want to see some dunks. Didn't Caleb Wilson promise us dunks? Didn't we expect to see that? Now, the cool part about tonight's Summer League game, Peter, young intern, is that we get to see... We have to start off with the three-pack of, like, A.J. Devonta, Carlos Boozer, and Darren Peterson for the first three games of Summer League. So I think that makes this really special when you consider who they're going to be able to face off against. But when it comes to, like, just the production aspect of it, I selfishly do want to see some Summer League dunks. And then Dalen Swain, just continue to facilitate that athleticism that we discussed, the two-way player nature of his game. You know, can we see some defense in Summer League? Do you think that could happen?
1: Mm-hmm.
0: But yeah, I want to see some above the rim stuff out of Caleb Wilson. Show us why you got pick number four.
1: I love that. And didn't he literally lead the nation in dunks last year in North Carolina? I think he did.
0: And he apparently can throw a ball off a mound too.
1: Yeah. I was there. I did pick a good night to go to the White Sox game, except for 8-1. that part.
6: I was there.
0: The Sox didn't hold up to their end of the bargain for you.
1: But I had a great time, and that's all that matters. I'll go oppo on you here. I do, of course, I want to see all the dunks and all the splash. But I guess I kind of want to see what the shooting is like, because that's the criticism.
0: Where's coming the shooting?
1: In. Where is it at? Where's the shoosting? Where is it? I want to see, because that's going to be what we're going to talk about. I feel like that's going to be the difference in Caleb Wilson's NBA life, especially, you know, shooting from three and getting that part down. I
0: don't think we'll see that in Summer League.
1: Well,
0: do you?
1: But you talk about the actual development of the shot.
0: Just him shooting from three. I mean, maybe.
1: If you're, why not do it there? Doesn't matter. Doesn't mean anything.
0: Count.
1: So I am going to be most interested in that for both of these guys. Can they shoot? Because that is the bugaboo right now. So I am going to start watching that and see what they're all about form-wise. And can they shoot?
0: We have some breaking news on the score.
1: Oh, good.
0: Breaking news is brought to you by IDOT. Running late? Speeding won't save you time. No need to speed. It's not a game. You know how at 10:45 we asked the question, did Mattingly spill the beans on Kyle Schwarber joining the Home Run Derby, Don Mattingly?
1: Yeah.
0: Indeed, Don Mattingly spilled the beans.
1: Yeah.
0: Kyle Schwarber and Bryce Harper both in the home run derby.
1: Thuggish, ruggish bone is all I have to say about that.
5: By the way, shout out to Bone Thugs and Harmony, who got their star on the Hollywood Walk of Fame on Wednesday.
0: Just this week. Bone Thugs and Harmony.
5: That's right. All members were in attendance, which is a rare occurrence.
0: Do they still go by their Bone Thugs and Harmony names?
5: They sure
0: like Crazy
5: do.
0: Bone and I forget all the others.
1: Wishbone, Funny Bone. Is there a Funny
5: Lazy Bone?
1: Flesh
5: and Bone.
1: Flesh and Bone.
0: Damn.
5: Busy Bone.
1: Do you know Bone Thugs and Harmony?
4: No.
5: Oh, he does. Oh, Peter, that's your homework.
4: I'm coming off really uncultured today here, but
1: that's okay.
5: Listen to Bone Thugs and Harmony later. You'll thank me for it.
0: I've said this many times in our air. I'm going to be the old lady telling the kids they don't go hard enough in the club.
5: I saw Bone Thugs and Harmony perform in Rosemont in January. It was 4 out of 5 members, but it was an amazing show.
1: Wow.
0: I saw Bone Thugs and Harmony at Joy District. They played a show years ago. The point is, you need to familiarize yourself with Bone Thugs.
1: Your Aunt Layla is going to put together a playlist for you.
4: Auntie Layla.
1: Auntie Layla.
0: At one point in my life, I was a shorty. Now I'm an auntie. To the next question.
1: Peter.
6: Number 4.
4: It's been 10 days since ESPN's Shams reported that LeBron James will not be returning to the Lakers, and potential reunions with the Cavaliers or Heat have been rumored for the 41-year-old James. If you had to bet, does LeBron sign with one of his former teams or the Field?
0: I thought he was going to sign with, I guess the Field counts with this, if he goes to the Warriors. So that was my initial reaction, was the reason that Draymond wanted to restructure his contract or maybe opt out was because of the financial flexibility piece of trying to bring in LeBron James. And it just seems like with each passing day that goes by, we get closer and closer to the likelihood of him going to Cleveland. Is there a chance somehow he would go to Miami? Wouldn't that put them in like the 14th apron or something if he were to go? I doubt he does. That's his other former team, as we know. But I feel like it's got to be Cleveland at this point, right?
1: That's my answer as well. I agree with you, Layla, because it would be the perfect full circle moment for his life if he literally got up there and said, at this time, I am taking my talents to Cleveland.
0: I know the Sixers are also a part of the discussion, but I just don't know how serious that is.
1: Yeah, Sixers, Washington as well, but yeah, I think he's... I'm with you. And I hate to say it. I'd like the story. Cleveland ain't cool. Okay? All right, Joakim, I'm with you.
7: What's so good about Cleveland?
1: Right. You think Cleveland's cool?
0: I mean, he's out here doing a travel show, isn't he? Isn't he kind of becoming an authority on travel?
5: He is. And he did go to Cleveland. That's an episode.
1: Really?
5: If you check out Joakim Noah's podcast on YouTube.
0: He closed the loop. Incredible.
1: Was he cool about, like, did he actually find interesting things in Cleveland?
5: He did.
1: Oh, okay.
5: He did.
1: Okay, I don't know if I like that or don't like that.
5: The only thing cool about Cleveland that I'll say is Bone Thugs and Harmony back there.
1: Oh, yeah. Thuggish, ruggish.
0: 847 goes, Uncle Charles was not in attendance for the star unveiling.
1: What about Auntie Layla?
0: Auntie Layla would have to imply that my siblings have had children, which is a preview of our nihilist baseball segment at 12:25.
1: Well, you now have a step nephew or something, or
0: yeah,
1: step nephew in law.
0: No, we're not assigning interns like familial titles. No.
1: Oh, we're not.
0: Peter has his own family.
1: Oh, okay. Well, we could have faux aunts and uncles and cousins and brothers, don't we all?
0: Yes, you are correct
1: we
0: about
1: all do.
0: That. Yeah. That is true. But 815, no, Peter's not fired. He's going to the afternoon show. It's a totally different show.
1: Yeah, he's getting promoted.
0: What's next?
6: Number 5.
0: It's your turn, Peter.
4: I think Tyler has to kind of bring us in with his story from his vacation here.
0: Well, let's also set this up. Peter wrote these, and he did a very good job. And inside the stars, as it is proper in script writing, insert Tyler's Rhode Island anecdote. Tyler, what is your Rhode Island anecdote?
3: So the anecdote is, so I was out in Rhode Island, obviously, last week. And so there's a guy in Narragansett, completely loaded, has a beach right off the beach.
5: Financially,
3: loaded. Yeah.
0: I don't know how he spends his time.
1: He wasn't crocked. Okay.
0: Crocked. The word of the summer.
8: Who's getting crocked this weekend?
1: Let's go, baby.
8: Put your hands up.
1: Where's my Crocs?
0: Ray, I thought you were going to say crunk, because again, auntie now.
1: Oh, yes.
0: Theoretically in age.
1: You hear that, Peter?
3: So, financially loaded, not crocked, on a beach in a mansion right off the beach. And every 10 years on his birthday, he has a very big music artist perform a concert in his backyard. So 10 years ago, he had Lenny Kravitz. He'll put like a big screen out on the beach. Everyone could free to watch. And I just heard that this year he's going to be having Guns N' Roses and the Red Hot Chili Peppers. So if you're out in Narragansett, go check that out.
0: So that's the setup. Now, yes. Peter, what's the next part of the question?
4: So with that being said, if you were throwing a summer beach party and could spare no expense, which two musical acts would you hire to set the vibe?
1: Oh, I'm going first on this
0: one? Yeah, because okay. I kind of know what the answer is.
1: Well, no, I'm not going Pearl Jam.
0: I'm
1: talking. Here's what I'm doing for this. Look, it's always Pearl Jam, okay? But in this case, I am thinking about bands that I'm thinking about right now, okay? And both are perfect summer bands, too. To add to that, one of these bands I might go see. I am a threat to go to Northerly Island this Sunday to see 311, which is just such a great summer band. I saw them in Northerly Island one time before years ago. It's just a beautiful vibe. So I'm going to say 311. And the other band that has the quintessential summertime song is Sublime. Summer. You know Sublime. Do you know both of those bands, Peter?
4: I'm more of a Sublime Santeria guy.
1: Oh, that's great. No, that's you. Phew, I'm just glad you know who they are.
0: You were about to sing Summertime by DJ Jazzy Jeff and Fresh Prince.
1: Oh, yeah.
0: Sublime is Summertime and the Living's Easy.
1: Yes, yes.
5: I have a great trivia question about, or trivia data point about the Summertime from Will Smith and DJ Jazzy Jeff.
1: The greatest summer song of all time.
5: The greatest summer song of all time, which when Will Smith released his book a couple of years ago, he revealed that his inspiration for Summertime, the great Summertime song, it was about Chicago.
1: What?
5: That song is about Chicago.
1: Oh, that's fantastic.
5: Inspired by Chicago.
1: That is, wow, really?
5: Feature How Many Bears, Will Smith.
0: Oh, and DJ Jazzy. You might have to add that to the segment today.
1: Yeah. Put it down. We're going to find out later on. 12:45, How Many Bears, yep. Will Smith, Ryan okay. Mundy.
0: I mean, I fresh out the wedding, if money's no object, do you ask Taylor Swift to perform? I think you do.
1: It's good.
0: And that's also good. Selfishly, I don't have the money to go to a Taylor Swift concert.
1: Or the bandwidth.
0: Yes. And then since money is no expense at my summer beach party.
1: That's good.
0: Beyonce. Spring them both in.
1: Strong.
0: Yep.
1: Strong.
0: I you know, girl power. Have an incredible concert for free. The concerts that are the most expensive that people want to see. So if we're giving it to the people, that's how I do it.
1: For the bonus, Peter, give us at least one band that you would go see.
4: You guys are going to make fun of me for being younger, but...
1: It's okay.
4: Not really a summer band, but the Strokes.
1: Drake? Oh,
4: I think have to be in there.
1: What, the Strokes? That's fantastic.
0: That's a
4: choice. That's a younger-ish band.
1: Oh, I love the Strokes.
0: No. Don't say
4: But they're not like a summer vibe.
0: Don't say things to appease us.
1: No. Strokes, that's
0: an actual answer.
4: They're the headliner. And then to make it summertime, I think it's featuring Katy Perry.
1: Okay.
4: Yeah,
1: I Katy Perry. I went and saw her at Jingle Bash a few years ago. I love Katy Perry.
0: We saw each other. You were
1: right.
0: With your nieces.
1: Oh, that's right. That was so great.
0: Grody and I spend a lot of time together.
1: I saw Layla yesterday.
0: I did. I ran into him on the street, and he was wearing the Take the North shirt that Ray's cousin created.
1: Yeah,
0: Ray's got it on right now.
5: Oh yeah. Well, this is a different one. This is our worry meter shirt because we have a lot of meters on five on it. So shout out to Paul Rosa.
1: Paul Rosa, you rule, man. Thank
0: we love
1: you.
0: That. Yeah, I've also met Ray's family, you know?
5: That's right.
0: That's how we do.
1: Ray's got a good family.
0: He does.
5: I sure do. I'm very lucky. I'm very fortunate. But you can check out more of his work on Shopify if you just look for Chino's Customs, also on Instagram.
1: The man's Deftones? Fine work. The Deftones lead singer? The Chino?
5: Put Deftones on the list for the concert, yeah,
1: absolutely.
5: Man.
0: Deftones is not really summer either, but I
1: no,
0: like
1: they're
0: it.
1: Not. But they're having a revival. That band, wow.
5: Sure.
0: Okay.
1: The kids are into them because of TikTok.
0: So this is a segment next, Peter. Wait, excellent job.
1: Thank you, Peter.
4: Thank you, guys.
0: Peter,
1: thanks for all your work, man. You have done it right. Thank you.
0: Yeah, you've researched topics. You've thought about your questions that you wanted to ask.
1: Listen.
5: On a scale of 1 to 10 on the intern meter, you get a 10.9.
1: Whoa. That's a precedent you just set, buddy.
0: Yeah, and you put up with us, too.
1: I don't know if he's that high. I mean, he's good. 10.9.
5: Oh, he's been doing some things back in this controller, man.
1: Sorry.
5: He's been doing his thing over here.
1: Things that we don't even know about.
5: That's right.
1: Thank you. You did a great job, and good luck with Spiegel and Holmes, too.
4: Thank you very much. Yeah,
0: I mean, absolutely. I don't know what happens on that show. I just don't know.
1: Yeah.
4: We'll find out.
0: It's going to be great. Next up on Raheemy Harrison Grody, there's just been a lot of dark baseball discussion recently. Yes, the Mets are involved. And maybe it started with the doubleheader against the Cubs and that whole series, but the SNY broadcast has taken it to places that I didn't think baseball talk could go before the All-Star break. And also, James Fegan is on Twitter. So, Nihilist Baseball is next.
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4: 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Friendly.
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12: Oh, this is way too happy for this. Oh.
24: Step right up and greet the Mets.
12: You can sweep the Mets, too. And that's what the Cubs did. Now, I consider Mark Grody, this is Rahimi Harrison Grody on 104.3 The Score. That is the famous Mets song. And I'm calling this segment Nihilist Baseball. Because it's my opinion that the SNY broadcast, Gary Cohen, Keith Hernandez, used to be back in the day with Kevin Burkhardt on sideline. He now of Fox Sports and the A-team with Tom Brady. That was, I think it's far and away considered one of the best broadcasts, if not the best baseball broadcast there is.
22: They have the irreverent green light.
12: They do. And we love that because that's kind of the entire ethos of what we do in sports talk radio. And there's a lot of that that just happens naturally on any baseball broadcast. But the Mets have gotten particularly dark in the past couple of weeks or so. I do feel like it started a bit with that Cubs four-game sweep of the team.
22: Absolutely.
12: Let's go back to even the incredibly dry commentary regarding Pete Crow Armstrong.
22: Oh, my goodness. Wow. Well,
25: not only fast, well, but cuts the base perfectly. One of the worst trades in a long while by the Mets.
26: Well, they got 6 good weeks out of Javi Baez, and whoopee, how they better watch this guy be a star.
12: I mean, they are just the goal of humor and sarcasm and lightities and all of the things that you annotate a book with growing up. They are just fabulous. The delivery, the timing, everything.
22: Kids, that is the worst case scenario of a rental player. We've seen good scenarios with rentals. That is what you call the worst case scenario.
12: Well, they got 6 good weeks out of Javi Baez. But were they? Because then there was the whole thumbs down snafu and all of that that happened.
22: That was Bregman.
12: Oh, my goodness.
22: I also love how the disgust with which he says he cuts the bases perfectly. It's so hilarious.
12: They are so good at just explaining dysfunction the way they do. We know it here. You know, we understand baseball dysfunction and being in a big market and having that same kind of quality broadcast, but then also quality description of chaos. Look no further also than James Fegan's sense of humor. I mentioned this to Jim Margulis, who was on earlier with us here on the show today, of Sox Machine. And James is also incredibly dry. He's brilliant. He has a brilliant family as well. The guy's intelligent. And I crack up at how disruptive his posts are on social media, where everything's supposed to be positive or commentary about politics or news or whatever. Like this on July 7th. Sports are hell, designed to torture us. And no, I'm not just thinking about a World Cup game that just ended. Here's the White Sox game thread and pregame notes.
22: That's hilarious.
12: I lost it. So then I started to notice, I'm like, James is on one, right? July 8th. The White Sox hadn't lost a home series since late April and hadn't been shut down since early April. The key word is hadn't. And it's just the picture of the, it's a graphic of a paper bag over a fan's head with the frown.
22: Perfect.
12: And then there was this from James Fegan on the 8th, 2 days ago. The good news about this game is that it's over. And this recap can be the last time you think about it. But not until you read it. Otherwise, it will be the last thing you think about before you die.
22: Oh my God. Wow. Wow. The crescendo.
12: Just nihilism. Nihilism at its finest. Baseball nihilism. And then he goes back to other stuff. Like, as expected, Will Venable said Munetaka Murakami will be activated tomorrow.
22: Hey, everybody. Jacob Gonzalez sent down, by the way, if you hadn't heard that.
12: Yeah, that's part of the roster move. And his next update, I don't want to tell until you hear the background. It's been going around on the internets. Keith Hernandez went to a place that was so bleak. I asked Ray if we wanted to play it a couple days ago. And Ray, what was your reaction?
0: Oh, it's rough, man. It's rough. It's rough. It's a rough coming to a realization on the air. Like, probably it's something
22: you could tell
0: Keith. It's dark. Something Keith Hernandez has been stewing on, probably, like, mentally, and took an opportunity on the air to talk about.
12: And
0: it.
12: Also, as elder millennials, I think Ray and I feel seen, because you would also feel seen, Mark. Our parents are not grandparents.
22: Oh, right.
12: Yours are. Your parents
22: are. My parents are.
12: But my parents, for example, are not grandparents, and I'm one of four.
22: Oh, boy.
12: Now, there's a lot of time. There's a 14-year gap between me and my baby brother, for example.
22: I did not know that.
12: But listen to Keith Hernandez. This is a baseball game, and not just any baseball game. This is a baseball game before we've even gotten to the All-Star break.
1: I want to get back to the last half inning. You were talking about burning out the line.
2: Yes.
1: I didn't think that we could leave that
2: it's
1: unattended.
2: Very convoluted. Jessie, my oldest, has two kids. She's my adoptive daughter, so she's not in my line. So my brother has two kids, and they're in their 40s, and they're not married. I don't think they're going to have kids. My two, in their 40s. They're not going to have kids. I won't go into to one of them. How that's not going to happen. So the line is burnt.
1: Burnt
2: down.
1: Just ended.
2: I've got two. Jesse's like my own, and Maggie and Charlie are my grandkids, and I love them very much. But
1: it's ball four, and Collins is on.
2: There's no passing down. We're done. My brother and I are done. We're done.
1: That all of your collective athletic skills and your charisma that you and Gary have brought to this earth,
2: it's
1: all
2: just
1: fizzled out.
2: It just seems like a terrible waste.
1: I'd have to say that you're right.
12: For the love of God, what happens in August?
1: Oh, man.
12: And also,
22: the lineage is dying.
12: Kind of the opposite of the concept of adoption in a way.
22: Yeah.
12: Right?
22: Oh, man.
12: But I understand, being an athlete, why he was talking about the physical genetics. And then how dark that ended up sounding, which is also a snapshot of a lot of America, let's be honest.
22: Yeah.
12: But what do you talk about in August after the trade deadline,
22: oh, man,
12: where the Mets are likely sellers?
22: That's amazing. I guess I'll take this opportunity.
12: This is a baseball game.
22: I'd like to take this opportunity right now to thank both of my brothers for getting married and procreating and making grandparents of and the lineage carrying on. I have not done my part.
12: And I, Ray, like when you heard it, I know you just had this look of like,
0: oh yeah, because here's the thing about it. Like, I can't relate to Keith Hernandez because I don't have kids.
12: We can relate to Keith Hernandez's sons.
0: That's right. And I'm sure, like, I was listening to Keith Hernandez and I was like, this is probably the like things that my dad thinks, but in Spanish. You know what I mean? Like, that's probably the thoughts he's having.
22: You're okay.
25: It's just fizzled out.
3: It just seems like a terrible waste.
12: Seriously, what happens in August?
22: You might still get there, right?
0: Well, yeah, I know. For dudes, it's a different kind. You know, yeah. It can happen anytime. But I don't know. Like,
22: oh, yeah, right.
12: So I got married and divorced. And I got married younger. I was 25. I got divorced in my 30s. I was 30 when I got divorced. And then after the fact, my parents were like, you could have had kids. And I'm like, not in that marriage. And then I'm like, what? They told me that like much later. Like, my mom was like, well, if you ever choose to be married again at some point, like, I would like to be a grandmother. And then my dad was like, I've given up on her. One of the Thanksgivings, very Persian dad of him. Very Persian dad.
22: Oh, no. But,
12: my brother is 4 years younger than me. He doesn't have kids. And then, so now it's kind of down to like our baby brother and maybe my sister.
22: There's still hope.
12: And she's my stepsister, but I call her my sister because she really is. I grew up with her. She grew up with me. So that's why I'm kind of like, hey, Keith, like, hey, the family connection.
22: Easy.
12: I get the genes part of it because I think athletes, you know, there is a discussion about genetics and all, but
22: yeah,
12: man, and like, here you are, Uncle Mark over here.
22: Yeah, the uncle lifestyle is a good lifestyle. Now, tell ya, I can walk away.
12: Now, listen, I ran into Mark Rohde yesterday on the street.
22: Yeah.
12: And your assignment was to get dessert for your family cookout?
22: Oh, yeah. So, yeah, we're having a big Grody family cookout in the Western Burbs tonight. And I was told, so my brothers are handling, like, the heavy lifting, I would say. I will admit, they're getting, like, the steaks and the sides and the alcohol. I don't drink alcohol, so, of course, they're doing that. And I was told, my brother called me, and he said, your job is to bring the dessert, but...
12: Is he talking to you now like you're one of his kids?
22: Pretty much. But, and that's just the way it works. We all have our strengths and weaknesses in life. They said, but he was very specific. You can't just go to a grocery store and get dessert. Okay. You can't do it like that. You cannot have somebody bake for you. You cannot have, because my buddy Dorfman is a fantastic baker.
12: The man does everything.
22: Not making stuff up. Like my brother said, you cannot have Dorfman do this. You have to either make it or go to a real bakery and pick up stuff.
12: That's somebody else baking for you. What the hell?
22: I guess it kind of is.
12: Yeah, and in fact, that's more expensive.
22: But they allowed for it. Yeah, they allowed for that. So, right. So, I ran into you on State Street by, what's the name?
12: Magnolia Bakery. You chose right.
22: I was right there. I was there. So, yes, I am picking up stuff from there today on our, I'm looking forward to this, our walk to the bakery. Layla and I will be walking to the bakery together today.
12: So, I had a friend who works at SNY, and I was going to text him because we were trying to, like, just to have a conversation about something completely separate. And that conversation with Keith Hernandez and Gary Cohen has caused me to pause. And I'm like, ooh, this might not be a good time right now.
22: Oh, man.
12: Cannot wait for the post-All-Star break discussion out of those two.
22: We got the banana pudding, by the way, from Magnolia.
12: Well played.
22: As you recommended. I haven't had it
12: yet. It's fabulous.
22: And some other stuff, too. So family's listening. They're like, banana pudding? Don't worry, I got a bunch of stuff.
12: It's world famous.
22: I overpaid.
12: Next is how many bears, because we got to get away from the nihilism.
22: Yes. Bears.
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6: We all do it. 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
26: 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Bears versus Packers. I'm at the game. We're losing. I decide to leave to beat the traffic. 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
25: 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He lost 10 Bears. He is at negative 5 Bears.
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27: You know that music? That's Anthony Rizzo's music.
25: Turn it up if you're in your car. Just crank that.
27: It's also Mark Brody's music. And you know what's funny is that Lovable Reunion live podcast is next week. So maybe, maybe you know, you get to combine the walk-up musics of you and Anthony Rizzo.
25: Overstimulation.
27: Absolutely. That's going to be a fun show.

0: And in the meantime, it is time for another episode of How Many Bears? You heard the intro, and you probably know why we decided to revisit it on this Friday. Because AJ Pierzynski got to meet Pope Leo. Now, Mark, I know that you and I discussed, were we going to do it? Were you going to award bears to AJ on the air? And you ultimately decided that you were. So let's listen back.
1: Well, this is going to be life-changing for you as well, AJ. You don't know this about me, but I do a scale of 1 to 10, but I use bears as the scale. 1 being poor, 10 being excellent. So I give out bears to people if they do very Chicago things like you, AJ Pierzynski. Congratulations. This is a 9.4 bears situation.
2: Wow.
1: 9.4. Congratulations. How humbled are you at this moment?
2: I'm even more humbled than when I got to meet the Pope.
1: That's beautiful. 94, Robert Quinn.
0: AJ was in on the bit.
1: He was. I love that he rolled with it because you just never know. You just never know. So that is, since we... Actually, you're right. The Pope has had the highest amount of bears.
0: 14.
1: Yeah. 14. I feel like it probably should have been higher.
0: But looking back at it, Mark, did you ever think that you would be joining AJ Pierzynski on a radio show? Like when you were covering the White Sox for the Score.
1: Correct.
0: And that you would be awarding him bears and that he would agree to the concept and yes, and you on the air.
1: No, I didn't. Nor did I think that AJ Pierzynski of the 2005 White Sox team, which I did cover, as you said, would be the representative to meet the Pope.
0: And that the Pope's like, oh, I know who you are.
1: I know who you are. Yeah, because he's a White Sox P1.
0: I feel like we're getting a little desensitized to it at this point, the meetings of the Pope. Because now it's just like, I feel like it's because it's such a... Think about before he became the Pope. Bob Prevost.
1: Yeah,
0: like
1: Bob.
0: We
1: just Bobby from the block.
0: Robert, right. Before this, the Pope was just, he was a larger-than-life character who was seemingly untouchable, and you had no, there was, to meet a Pope, you had to be a dignitary or someone of incredible importance to the world, and now it's like, guys we know are meeting the Pope.
1: So we've dumbed it down. We do
0: and
1: have
0: we're
1: to
0: trying
1: ask.
0: To give him every piece of sports memorabilia that exists. Like,
1: by the way, we do have to ask Podsednik. Write that down of our list of Podsednik questions. When you have him on at 1 o'clock, we definitely have to ask him about AJ being the representative to meet the Pope.
0: Yes, yes. Like, and AJ said it was the greatest experience of his life.
1: Yeah.
0: Which, understandably so. But
1: he was humbled.
0: Has he gotten too accessible?
1: I think I know. You're right. He has. He is down. He is in the sandbox with us.
0: And
1: I don't know if he should be there.
0: As a Catholic, you know, we say, like, I'm not worthy to receive you. And I'm like, I don't really know that we are
1: and of
0: in
1: your
0: these
1: spirit.
0: Cases, actually.
3: I think we need to send Grody to the Vatican to meet the Pope and give him his bears.
1: Oh,
0: but the
3: in
0: fact
3: person.
0: That we can just conceptually do this.
3: We need to make it happen.
1: Does my Cubs stink? Is that going to hurt? Is that going to be contradictory?
3: Just don't mention that.
1: Okay.
0: I don't know. Like, are you going to try to give him a Cubs hat?
1: I'll just be like, do you remember in the Boston game when the bases loaded and Orlando Hernandez, El Duque, came into the game? He's like, yes, my son, I do remember that.
4: As a fellow Cubs fan, I think, Grody, I think your reporter credential neutralizes your Cubsdom in that situation because you covered that team.
1: I traveled all over the place for the White Sox in that postseason.
0: And
1: it was
0: like,
1: a blast.
0: I got to tell you, I was even taken back a bit when I went to the cathedral for Mass one time, and for whatever reason I had missed him in my previous visits. And Greg Sackowitz, who was Father Greg, was conducting the Mass, and I met him afterward because my friend I was with does a lot of work for the cathedral, and he's like, oh yeah, I watch White Sox pre and post game, and I'm like, what?
1: Very pedestrian sounding,
0: like, amazing.
1: Right?
0: He's like, oh yeah, I'm a big Sox fan. And I'm like, I thought that was cool.
1: What if God was one of us? That's really what we're talking about here. Just like a slob like one of us.
0: I mean, it's just incredible stuff, really, when you think about it.
4: Can I introduce, since we're short on time, one that's a big one. It's a major one.
1: Okay.
4: And we got to get it in because it happened at
1: I'll
4: the
1: be
4: beginning
1: fast.
4: Of this week. Bears quarterback Caleb Williams sent Pope Leo XIV a signed jersey over the 4th of July weekend.
1: I love Caleb Williams, and like, he's just so game for everything Chicago and all his Chicago-ness. Since he wasn't there, I'm going to give him Caleb Williams for that. That's 8.1 Bears.
5: The Bears.
1: You know, if he would have gone, if it would have been, you know, handed in person, then we're talking about a different scale.
0: How many Bears did you give him for beating the Packers in the playoffs?
1: Did I give Bears out for that? I don't know that I have. That's different because we're not talking necessarily about, things that happen on the field.
0: So he doesn't have like a running total of bears.
1: Because that's like, that's probably a 10. Yeah. Really? I mean, yeah. How could that not be a 10 to beat the Packers in the playoffs and to come back from 18 down? That's probably 10 bears if you'd like.
0: Yeah. Okay. Just making sure.
1: Yeah.
0: So this has been another episode of How Many Bears? You might be giving out more bears because our friend Scott Pitsegnik, my former colleague on said White Sox pre and post game, is part of a really fun concept the White Sox are doing. Mexican Heritage Night is going to be amazing tonight. And then they have the Alumni Home Run Derby. And I just love this idea. So we're going to talk to Scotty Pods about that. Maybe a little draft. Also, Mune coming back next.
1: Yes, my son, I do remember that.
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9: Podsednik hits one to deep right center field. Back at the wall. This ball is gone. Podsednik goes deep. His second and home run of the postseason. And the White Sox win it 7-6.
7: Yeah, you know what that is. That's one of the most important home runs in White Sox history, hit by our next guest, my former broadcast partner on White Sox pre and post game, the White Sox outfielder from 2005 to 2007 and again in 2009, World Series champion, 2005 All-Star, Scott Podsednik joining us on Rahimi Harrison Grody. Scotty Pods, how are you today?
10: I'm doing great, Layla. Can you just run that replay on loop there again? I'd like to hear it a few more times.
7: Is that what you need to pump yourself up for this alumni home run derby you got tomorrow?
10: I need anything I can get. So how are we doing, guys?
11: We're doing great. No, I was just thinking, like, now that home run was just played, and you're right, Scott, it never goes out of style to hear that game two blast by you. I was lucky enough to be there covering it, and I know that it was Brad Lidge who gave up the home run. Any chance that Brad Lidge can be your home run derby pitcher?
7: Ooh.
10: I don't know. I think that was a 96-mile-an-hour fastball that I hit out. I don't know what Brad Lidge has left in the tank these days, but it probably doesn't take much to get in on the hands of me these days. But I'm not sure who I'm going to be facing tomorrow, to be quite honest. I don't know if it really matters, but I mean, you guys know that it won't be because of a lack of effort if I'm not able to hit one out of the park.
11: That's amazing. By the way, real quick, just going back, because it never gets old talking about that, and maybe you've answered this and it's out there. Were you trying to hit a home run in that spot?
10: Absolutely not. I got ahead in the count 2-0, and I stepped out of the box, and I remember looking at Ozzy, and he's shaking his finger. He's like, "No way, you take a pitch. I don't want you swinging."
11: Wow.
10: 2-0. So I took a fastball right down the plate, right down the middle, and I stepped out, and I said, "There's no way he's going to throw you that slider." At that time, Brad Lidge was fastball slider, so I'm like, he doesn't want to walk you, so let's look dead red here. look fastball, and I was just looking to put a good swing on it. I was not thinking home run by any means. I was just trying to find the barrel, but it was a good pitch to hit. I put a good swing on.

0: it, and luckily I got all of it.
1: That's incredible. Yeah, I don't know that we'd ever talked about that, whether or not the intent was there. The result we discuss a lot, Pods.
0: No, there were very few times I went up to the plate thinking about hitting a home run, Layla. And even when the ball came off my bat, I mean, I knew that I had gotten all of it, but I was still at that time thinking extra bases. Let's get to two or possibly three, depending on how that ball was going to carry them off the wall. But I got all of it, so I was a bit curious. But it was 45 degrees. It was cold. The ball wasn't carrying. So I was probably thinking two or three bases rather than thinking about that ball leaving the ballpark.
2: We'll get to the present, I promise. But now that we're stuck on this, like these questions, do you remember the sound of the crowd?
0: Well, that's a really good question, Mark. I was about to round first base, and in my peripheral, I saw Tim Raines throw his arm up. So I then looked out to right center field. I saw the ball leave the park. And from that point forward, I remember, because I have newspaper articles and pictures of it, I remember letting out a very primal just scream from the bottom of my gut. And from that point forward, it was just a blur. I don't recall hearing the crowd. I've obviously seen the footage a million times, and I just remember meeting the crew at home plate and getting mobbed, and it was pretty much what I remember, just mayhem from that point all the way till we got into Houston that night. So, to answer your question, I don't exactly remember the crowd. I just remember this out-of-body experience and something that, outside of the birth of my children on, in competition that I've never felt before and, have not felt since.
2: Wow. Well, I have goosebumps now from head to toe, Layla. I don't know about you. Wow.
1: Yeah. I have like the movie soundtrack theme, where it's like the triumphant or the natural or something and you're rounding the bases. Like that's what it feels like. Like everything's in slow motion and the soundtrack is like building behind you. You're in like a movie, but it's real life.
0: Yeah. Yes, and when we get to Houston, and I remember we had an off day the next day, and we go to the field to work out. I mean, I was still, in this high, so to speak, and just kind of asking myself, what the heck just happened? And now that I've, 20 years have passed, and you've had time to reflect back on that year, that series, that group of guys, you get these warm, fuzzy feelings when you start talking about it and thinking about it, and seeing how much it affected not only the White Sox organization, but this city of Chicago, the passion of those Southsiders down there still to this day, the appreciation and love that they have for that team down there and the love they have for that 05 team. It's just always fun to, to share these kinds of talks and share the memories and talk about what happened 20 years ago. Never gets old.
2: Nope.
1: No, absolutely not. And it's, we've talked to you about some great moments, especially with honoring that team. You were part, as we discussed, of giving the announcement to Ozzie about his number being retired, and that was wonderful. And then they have this great idea for this alumni home run derby. I think this is awesome. Well, how did you get approached about this, and what did you think of the concept?
0: I think it is a great idea. Last time I was in town, they approached me and told me about the idea they had and asked if I would be interested in hitting in that. And I looked at Downey with a puzzled look on my face, and I said, okay, I'm going to remind you of two things before I answer. One, I was a leadoff hitter, and I only hit 42 career home runs.
2: You can't ground the ball out of the park. You just can't. Yeah.
0: And second, I'm 50 years old. So he started laughing and said, look, it's for entertainment purposes. You can say no, but I mean, how do I say no to that? So I said, yes, I'll absolutely do it. So I agree with you guys. I think it's a great idea. I hope us players can hit some out of the bike. I'm not, no promises. Okay. I was at the field yesterday and the wall looked, it looked extremely far away. And the field looked so big,
2: hilarious.
0: Bigger than it did 13 years ago.
2: I bet.
0: I'm like, oh my gosh, I've got to try to hit one out. And then you know, once after I found out I was competing in this, I picked up a bat from the garage, and Mark, it felt extremely heavy.
2: Oh, I bet. Felt like about a 38-ouncer. Yeah.
0: How am I going to get this thing through the zone? So, but again, I'm trying not to put too much pressure on myself. I haven't been in front of a crowd in 13 years. I have not done anything like this. So I know the adrenaline's going to be flowing. I'm going to try to have fun with it and not take it too serious. But I know there's going to be that competitive side of me that comes out, and I'm going to want to try to hit homers. But again, I am 50 years old, so no promises.
2: We got it. All the excuses you got out there. Okay, so it's you. you got Jose Canseco.
1: Incredible.
2: You got Gordon Beckham. You got Lurie Garcia. Daniel Polka going to be out here. Alexei Ramirez going to be out here. Who are you most looking forward to watching, man?
0: Well, I'm looking forward to seeing how all those guys, fare in batting practice. I don't know if they've taken any batting practice anytime lately, but I'm going to be honest. I'm really excited and looking forward to seeing Jose Canseco take some swings. I think he is somewhere around 61 years old. You know, I thought I was kind of on the older side to compete in something like this, but to have him, you know, coming out at 61 years old, getting in there and taking rips at it, I'm really excited to see how he's going to fare. But let's see, you got Gordon, all those. I think Alexi's in his 40s, isn't he?
1: He's like 44, I think. Yeah.
0: But I think he's still been playing. He's been getting some at bats as of late, but those other guys are in their 30s. I feel like if you're in your 30s, you still should be able to hit some out of the ballpark. So I'm excited and looking forward to it.
1: Yeah, Alexi Ramirez played for Cuba in the World Baseball Classic.
0: Absolutely. So he for sure is going to hit some out of the park. Absolutely. So,
1: and then you and I covered teams with Daniel Polka and Lurie Garcia. Polka can hit a line drive out of the park. I wonder if he might be the dude in this too.
0: Absolutely. You know, I don't know what kind of shape Jose is in, you know, at his age, but I would think Polka, you know, with as big and strong as he is, and then obviously Alexi having at bats here as of late, you know, they probably got to be two of the favorites, I would think, going into this thing.
2: Scotty Pods, what do you think about your ex-team, the way they played this year, and the sort of revelation that the 2026 White Sox have been?
0: Well, they are playing some exciting baseball. They really are. I know the fans are excited and pumped up as to what kind of a baseball they're playing. But, you know, when I watch this crew, I see a group that's playing together, playing with one another. They're playing for one another. You know, the attitude and the spirit in which they take the field has just been completely different than some of the clubs we've seen over the last 3 years. So that's been refreshing to see. They're playing 27 outs. They're going to come at you all game long, regardless of what the scoreboard says. And I think that's, you know, something to talk about. And I know the fans appreciate that. So they're doing the little things. They're much more fundamentally sound team now. You know, they're bunting. They're playing good defense. So I think there's some things to be excited about this current club. So I've enjoyed watching this first half. But, again, there's still a lot of baseball to be played. You know, they don't give trophies out to teams who have 1 to 2, even 3 good months. You got to be able to withstand that level of play over 162 games. So there's going to be some ebbs and flows, some ups and downs, and we're just going to have to see how this young group is going to respond, you know, if they find their backs against the wall.
1: We're talking to Scott Podsednik, former White Sox outfielder, White Sox pre and post game partner of mine on NBC Sports Chicago. And Pods, I will say this. I know you like to run still in the heat in Texas at this time of day. So I do think that maybe, just maybe, if, you know, the home run number isn't a good one, maybe you challenge these guys to a couple sprints or two, huh?
0: Well, that, or, you know, I was wondering if inside the park home runs count, Layla. If I get, you know, to 8 swings, I may try to hit 2 in the gap and make it around the bases, see if those would count.
1: I'm just saying, there's always alternative skill sets that we can challenge here. There's always, you know how this goes in football. There's always some guy who tries to run the 40. Rich Eisen has made it a tradition at the combine. There's always somebody who thinks that they can still run a 40 pretty well, too.
0: Well, I know, and the mind says, hey, yeah, I can get out of here and still do this. But, you know, as the years pass by, that body has a way of reminding you, hey, you just can't do those things that you used to be able to do. But I do agree with you. My skill set would probably be a little more favored if it was a 40-yard dash or a 60-yard dash for sure.
2: What was your 40-yard dash, Scott Podsednik?
0: I was in the high 4.3s in high school. That was on a track, and that was really the only reason I got drafted, was because I could run a little bit. So I was really unpolished as a player. I had to learn how to play the game, had to learn how to bunt, learn how to play the outfield, learn how to hit. But I think the reason why I got the opportunity and kept getting opportunities in the minor leagues was because I had the ability to run, which is something that you just can't teach.
2: You got to be proud of that, man. I mean, really. I mean, to as you said, you're a speed guy. You can run. How proud are you of your career based on that, man?
0: Well, it took me a while to embrace that. I feel like it's important for players to understand who they are, to figure out what their skill set is and what their strengths and weaknesses are. And, it took me a while to kind of figure out who I was and what I was going to do on the baseball field to make myself the most valuable. And it took me a while to figure out, but, I learned that I was not going to drive in a lot of runs. I was not going to hit a lot of home runs. I was going to have to try to be, the player based on the skills that I was given, and that was the ability to run, some decent hands, lay some bunts down here or there, get yourself in scoring position. So it took me a while, but I finally figured it out and finally got in and had some fun with it.
1: We love to talk about it, Pods. This has been a lot of fun. And then also, speaking of the draft, this is a little inside baseball, but I think you know where I'm going with this. So Grady Emerson out of Fort Worth Christian, the shortstop, is now, a lot of people think, may go 1-1 overall to the White Sox. They may draft him instead of Rock Chulowski with that first overall pick. And there's a discussion in this morning on the morning show talking about his mentor being Rusty Greer. You're a former big leaguer, right, who also lives in Tarrant County, close to where the Rangers play. I know you have a big network of former pro ball players who are in Southlake. They're in Tarrant County. They're in some of these suburbs that we talked about, Fort Worth, for example. How do you explain just the level of instruction and what the skill sets are of these high school players? Bobby Witt Jr. is another one who came from Tarrant County, and the experience they're getting from just the massive amount of like big league guys like you who are still there and able to help them.
0: Yeah, and I'll tell you, Layla, when my kid was playing baseball when he was younger, and I got a chance to see how serious and how competitive these 8, 9, 10, 12, on through 14-year-old leagues are, and the number of games that they are playing now, they are not messing around. In these bigger schools, they're pretty much picking a sport at an early age and going all in and trying to hone their skills in that specific sport. So you're right. We're seeing some of these players at the high school level that have been playing, this one sport their entire lives. And, they've got some skills and they've got instruction from, from guys who have been there and done it and are able to, articulate it. So I've heard this kid from Fort Worth Christian can flat out play. It was one of the scouts with the Sox. I forget his name, but said that he's, for sure the best high school shortstop that he has ever seen. So, and getting instruction and getting to play under a guy like Rusty Greer, who played that many years in the major leagues, I mean, that is just great timing for that kid to be able to feed off that experience. So I don't know exactly who the Sox are taking. I don't even know if they know for sure yet, but it's going to be exciting. I think they got two really, and even three really, really great talents that they're going to be able to choose from. So it should be exciting.
2: Yeah, Scott Podsednik was the 85th overall pick of the 1994 draft. That's the Paul Wilson, the New York Mets pitcher, was the top of that draft. Ben Grieve, number two to the Oakland A's. Dustin Hermanson, who was on that White Sox team in 2005. But what is the feeling when you get drafted? Did you know you were going to get drafted? I know you're being very modest about your skill set, but did you know you were going to get drafted, and how did that feel?
0: Well, there were, my junior year in high school, there were scouts that started showing up at my games, and I was all new to that. It was playing just at a small 3A school there in West, just about 15 miles north of Waco. So I had put my pressure on myself, there for a while. I didn't perform up to my abilities because I was trying to impress the scouts. But I remember my dad pulled me aside, like, hey, forget about it. Just go out there, have fun, play your game. The rest will take care of itself. So I was able to, settle down, but the experience was really new to me. I tried to just focus on going out and playing the game and having fun. Then I ended up getting drafted in that second round by the Rangers, and and didn't know what to do. I grew up wanting to play for the University of Texas. I went ahead and signed with the Rangers to start my professional career. Got on a plane for the first time. I'd never flown prior to that, and find myself in the Gulf Coast League in Port Charlotte, Florida, you know, starting there in 1994, and went on to play 9 years in the minors before I broke in for good. So it was a really neat experience. I learned a lot about myself, about the game, you know, about you know, what it was going to take to be a professional. So it was just a really neat experience.
1: Outstanding. Scotty Paz, we love being able to cover so many topics with you. The Home Run Derby is going to be amazing. I think it's great you're participating in this. Good luck.
0: Thank you. You bet. I appreciate it. Thanks for having me. I enjoyed talking with it about you guys.
2: Thanks, Scotty.
1: Always like talking to you, Paz. That's fantastic stuff. Yeah,
2: really,
1: it's going to be fun. So you can stay after the game, White Sox A's, to watch Jose Canseco, Alexi Ramirez, Scott Pitsenik, Daniel Polka, Leury Garcia, and Gordon Beckham in the Alumni Home Run Derby.
2: Canseco's easily the most, other than Scotty Potts, of course.
1: No, you know what?
2: Canseco's the most interesting part of this, right? Of course.
1: But here's the other part of this is he's right. Like, okay, I feel like Potts is doing what I'm doing with this, which is I'm thinking about my memory of Jose Canseco and just how we're talking about guys being menacing when you come up to the plate.
2: Oh, he's the top of the hill.
1: Do you remember when he hit the target sign? I forget. Oh. It was something like 450 feet. It looked like it was like 520. It was like one of the early 90s years, like 94. I just remember thinking, like, this man is unstoppable. Oh. Like, I've never seen anything like
2: Grip
1: this.
2: Grip it and rip it. He had that wiggle. He had that, like, the crouch and the wiggle. Like, come on, come on, get it to me.
1: It was just wildly bizarre to see where the ball went when he would hit it. And that's, I feel like my memory of this is making me give him the advantage.
2: Okay. I am not going to deny that. I'll have to think about it more, but I like that possibility.
1: What if Gordon Beckham comes out there and he's like, you guys didn't even talk about me, and I'm on the TV every day, and then he goes out there and just rips all the home runs and he wins.
2: He always makes jokes about himself. That's one of the beautiful parts about Gordon Beckham, who was such a promising prospect for the White Sox. He's got a sense of humor about himself, which is beautiful.
1: Yeah, I feel like we're underrating Gordon Beckham on all of this.
2: Bacon. But
1: I feel like Gordon Beckham is underrated in general. Coming up next here on Raheemy Harrison Grody. We're getting ready for Bears training camp. Like, Mark had to come to the realization that he needed to figure out at least the early part of your schedule for Bears training camp.
2: Yeah, like, it's coming soon.
1: And the other part of this is, wait a second, this is not going to be the Bears' first training camp under Ben Johnson. They get to add to what they built.
2: We're doing it again.
1: So let's preview and discuss the differences that could happen and what we might see in this next training camp. Next.
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24: Hey, read on it now, read on it. 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
24: Bears on 3, 1, 2, 3.
25: Bears!
1: Does it go from good to better in year 2 of Ben Johnson's training camp?
2: Ooh. I think yes. It's got to be better because my guess is Layla this year, Ben Johnson will not necessarily be running on the field and stopping the plays because they're not ready and they're not getting out of the huddle quickly enough and getting up to the line of scrimmage fast enough. I don't think he'll be yelling at Cole Kmet and Caleb Williams. And yeah, that's right. That was the point at which, by the way, last year, I knew Ben Johnson was different because it was, I believe it was inside the Walter Payton Center during the off-season program where, and I don't want to oversell this like it was something like super demonstrative, but there was a point where Ben Johnson was getting in the face of Cole Kmet, who just felt almost immune to that kind of stuff because he is such a smart player and was such a, for the previous regime and this regime now, a guy who does everything right, which he does, but at that moment he wasn't doing something right and the coach was getting on Cole Kmet and I was like, oh, okay, stand by everybody. And then it just sort of took off from there. That was before training camp and before Ben Johnson was running out on the field and yelling at guys and blowing the whistle. So yes, I think that based on that, things are going to be very different and easier for a lot of players in camp this year. Not for the youngins necessarily. Right. I shouldn't say easier. That's a bad word to use as it pertains to Ben Johnson, but there'll be a better flow.
1: Smoother process.
2: Smoother process. Thank you.
1: Well, and we know process is everything in the NFL.
2: Yes.
1: And it's funny you mentioned that it was Cole Kmet because at that point, so go back a year, and then what did we hear months before that? Was him talking about how the Bears weren't practicing well enough. This is what he had asked for.
2: That's a great point.
1: And he was one of the vocal leaders about that. He came out in the media and said, we weren't practicing well enough. And then remember, yes, we asked Jalen Johnson. The afternoon show asked Jalen Johnson, and that's when he said, Cole never lied. And then he went into how unorganized it and how just... It seemed like it wasn't professional, what was going on, the way they were practicing.
2: Amen. That is such a great call right there. I remember the frustration of Cole Kmet and him being very direct with the assembled media at Hallis Hall when we were in there, that we couldn't really narrow it down. I think we were trying to figure out the who and the what that was going on in those practices. Like, who is not being serious in the practice? But you're right. Cole Kmet was making a point of that. And so I guess when he got it a little bit, he probably had to appreciate it, you know?
1: Yeah.
2: If Cole was in the wrong place for a play, he was in the wrong place for a play. He had to have appreciated that you were not going to get away with crap with Ben Johnson.
1: No, and then it was Courtney Cronin that was the impetus, the inspiration for the segment, because she brought up how last year at this time, if you remember, and it was really a couple weeks after this, last year at this time, this was a rough training camp for Caleb Williams too. Go back and listen to how he described the year one of training camp.
0: It's a hell of a lot more fun for me than it was last year, just because it was, you know, I was sent to Coach Stews. It was like, dude, I was felt like I was drowning, felt, you know, trying to breathe. Or you know, stay alive and wait for a boat to come around. Last year, you know, now this year, it's like I said earlier, it's being able to start where we finished last year, play calls and words and verbiage and speak the same language. And now it's been able to grow more from an earlier stage than, you know, maybe doing it, you know, maybe a little bit earlier in the season or halfway through the season. And, you know, speaking on things that, you know, really helps throughout the year and, you know, later in the year. And so that's the advantage.
2: To describe it as drowning, that's heavy, man.
1: Right.
2: I mean, really. And I'm not surprised because we could see it. I didn't realize how much it was affecting Caleb Williams, though. I mean, there obviously there's a point where he probably was like, I don't know if I'm going to handle this. Are we going to?
1: We saw visible frustration. You saw it for yourself.
2: Right.
1: You saw viral videos exemplify that.
2: I've said it to Weederer a million times, and we talk about it on the podcast to this day on Take the North, you know, discussing we didn't know if they were going to make it. the way, like, just watch, and we give the loud examples that we all report, but you could just watch any of the the training camp practices that we were privileged enough to be able to watch in its entirety. And you wondered, and you wanted to see that based on what happened in the previous season, Shane Waldron and whatnot, that there had to be, there had to be opposite, antithesis, the word you used early in the pre-show meeting. One of my favorite words, by the way. I love a good antithesis.
1: Perfectly describes the opposite.
2: It perfectly does do that. So you needed that. So while you accepted it, you did wonder early on. It felt fragile, I guess is the word that I will use. Drowning and fragile.
1: What's interesting is you guys also felt the same thing that the head coach was communicating.
2: Yeah.
1: He didn't just make Caleb Williams feel like he was on some ground that wasn't steady yet. I feel like he did that with you guys. Like, out of empathy and observation, you guys were feeling that too.
2: Yeah. Yeah. And, you know, Ben Johnson was pretty honest and open about it. But I think that's the point here. Like, this is, I don't know, I can't predict exactly what Ben Johnson is going to be like in year two, but there were things that had to be installed, Dennis Allen. Installation was the big part of last year, and maybe now there can be focus on getting through the rudimentary stuff, the very basics, the plan, the system, all of that. Now it's a different animal. It doesn't mean that Ben Johnson's not going to be at the same intensity level. It's just that his intensity is going to be redirected to other parts, which is great.
1: Well, we've heard that out of Dennis Allen. You know, Dennis Allen talked about how he focused too much on scheme and not enough on fundamentals.
2: Exactly.
1: So we have yet to see how that goes. Also in this article that Cronin wrote, and it was just essentially a preview of what you know, reset, like let you know what happened last year at training camp. She also brought up the day of hell, and you've talked about that. There was a particularly grueling day at training camp. It was incredibly hot, and Ben Johnson was trying to make a point that day in training camp. I wonder if that comes back in a way.
2: Yeah, I believe it was after the Soldier Field practice, which they have talked about and discussed about the relativity factor of where they were that day to the end of the season is just astounding, because that was not a good day. He was asked about that. Ben Johnson was within the offseason program about the day of hell. It was Herb Howard who actually asked him about the hellish practice. Ben Johnson was kind of coy about it. He kind of played dumb. He was kind of like, I don't know what you're talking about. I have no idea what you're saying here.
1: Evil.
2: But there were some days, man. I mean, ask Montez Sweat about some of the days, some of the training camp practices.
1: It's quoted in this article.
2: Oh.
1: He worked the blank out of us, defensive end Montez Sweat said. We just was all on one accord. Everybody was on the same page, and everything was really about winning. If it wasn't about winning, then it was non-existent.
2: Wow.
1: Now, that's a quote.
2: Wow, I love that. I love that. And he also said, I don't know if it's that article, but said that, like, Ben Johnson is all about winning, and he's the why. He's the why on why the Bears were straightened out last year and won 11 games and beat the Packers in the playoffs.
1: This is a really broad description of how I'm going to also measure the Bears season. We've talked about the improvement of Caleb Williams. How many wins does that represent?
2: Yeah.
1: And then there's also the aspect of Ben Johnson wants to embarrass his opponents.
2: Yeah, we're going to get that this year?
1: Because we lived on the edge last year.
2: A lot of embarrassment last year.
1: It was the most one-score games you could possibly handle.
2: Yeah.
1: They were incredibly stressful. We all know that. George McCaskey talked about his health watching the games. Caleb Williams had said, we want to win with a lead. You know, we want to play with a lead earlier in a game. That's going to be the question. Is, I think that is a vision of what Ben Johnson wants the goal to be. If he really wants to embarrass his opponents. Unfortunately, he was still on the other side of one of those from his former team, and to go 0-2 against the Lions. I would imagine that's something that he would want to change, have that other side of it where the embarrassment aspect is there, and that you're avenging some demons from last season.
2: And that goes hand in hand with completing the process of making Caleb Williams a great quarterback. Great stuff. 8 comeback wins, 7 in the fourth quarter. Great, great, great Caleb Williams. He showed me that he can make elite throws. Now let's just get this down for the complete game for 4 quarters of football, and then you may have a team that demolishes some opponents.
0: I can make any throw.
2: Yes. Yes. Yes. We learned that last year. And that truth, or that dream, that goal of embarrassing teams can be lived out if number 18 just adds a couple more parts by quarters,
1: plays and structure
2: to his repertoire, plays and structure to his repertoire, and then we're talking, and I know every single Bears fan listening right now would love to see that.
1: That's true, but I wonder how much they're going to drill down on that in training camp so they can make it just muscle memory and practically unconscious in games.
2: I don't know if the defense will appreciate that. That would be funny if his goal is to just blow out and embarrass his own defense, the Dennis Allen defense.
1: Oh, I was thinking about the plays under structure. You know, I'm thinking about the simple routes and just the screen passes.
2: I was still thinking about embarrassing teams, but yeah.
1: You know what? Because that's the right attitude to have, is to embarrass teams.
2: Yes. Yes.
1: But I do wonder how that becomes real in this next season.
2: Well, it is. It's exactly what you said. It's getting the easy passes, you know, accuracy.
1: Moving methodically down the field.
2: Yes, right. The completion percentage thing, which goes hand in hand with the accuracy thing. Let's hope the Bears, and this is not all on Caleb Williams. Let's make the receivers better, not dropping as many footballs as they did last year in key predicaments. I mean, we can go back. He's probably got the 4,000 yards if there wasn't some, a few drops and a few plays. And some of it's on Caleb, but I can definitely say that if the drops weren't there, Caleb Williams is the Bears' first 4,000-yard passer, which I would imagine he will be this upcoming season. Barring injury, which hasn't been part of his story with the Bears, talk about a durable, knock on that wood, he is as durable as any quarterback in the NFL.
1: You know how they had the QB1 party?
2: Yeah.
1: Parkins and Speedy? Do we do a 4,000 yards party?
2: If he, absolutely.
1: I think we have to.
2: I mean, come on, the whole city. There should be a parade. I mean, this is something that we need to start planning this now.
1: A 4,000 yards parade.
2: Right. A 4,000 yards parade.
1: I kind of love it, actually.
2: Yes.
1: And even the broadcast.
4: Caleb Williams makes you feel things.
1: Inappropriate.
2: What?
1: Well, and we were laughing because. Yeah, even the broadcaster caught on to it. I think it was Burkhardt who was like, well, you know, in Chicago, everybody wants this 4,000-yard marker, and it's become this goal. Yes, KB.
2: Yeah.
1: Yes, it has.
2: You don't know what we've been going through. You don't understand.
1: I actually think he does.
2: Do we have to break out the Jonathan Quinn, Matt Barkley list of Bears quarterbacks of the past?
1: I don't know that that's...
2: Chad Hutchinson. I'm sorry. Don't let me do this, Layla. Stop me.
1: Hutchinson? I won't,
2: Moses
1: actually.
2: Moreno. Stop me. Will Fuhrer, no!
5: I love Tyson.
2: Tyson Bajan. No, he's cool.
1: Yeah, Tyson gets used as a symbol, but I actually feel like he probably doesn't want to be.
2: Of what? A symbol? Like because he's the best student?
1: Yeah,
2: kind of
1: or
2: thing.
1: Just, you know.
2: The best pupil.
1: Yeah. 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No way. 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
10: When'd you get in?
11: Oh, I see what you did there, Tyler Buterbaugh. This is a low-key troll because we are undergoing construction here at our Odyssey Chicago studios, and they're giving away free CDs. And one of the CDs that I took, I don't have a CD player, but I'll figure it out, is the promotional copy of How Do You Want It? It was just hanging out.
12: Oh, nice.
11: There's so many good albums and CDs that we took.
12: I saw some of that stuff. I know Tannehill probably was just in heaven.
11: He was. He took a ton of records. Yeah, so that was the nod there, thanks to Tyler Buterbaugh. In the meantime, you know, we talk a lot about George McCaskey being a referee.
12: Yeah.
11: You know, a high school umpire, too.
12: Yeah, it's just, which to this day is still just amazing.
11: It is.
12: And shout out to George for umping.
11: He actively exercises trying to have humility.
12: He
11: does a lot of that. Like when he walked, you remember, didn't he walk like 100 miles? Like,
12: yeah.
11: Yeah, that was in honor to his family, right?
12: Uh-huh. I think it was an honor to his family. I remember him circling, doing laps around training camp with his training camp hat on. Nobody ever said George wasn't a great guy. He is a great guy.
11: Yeah, absolutely. To a man and that side of him, absolutely. But he apparently is not the only one who's umpired. Both Pat Hughes and Ron Coomer have as well, and they discussed it yesterday in the Orioles broadcast.
13: Now, Ron, when you were playing, wouldn't you have appreciated knowing that you had caught a ball to have the umpire not only make the physical call, but the vocal call, out, or whatever it would be? Here is a pitch in there for a strike to Gunnar Henderson.
14: If absolutely,
13: you guys,
14: yeah.
13: And if you want me to make that sound again, you heard it.
14: Yeah, I well, it was a flashback to your umpiring days back in the day when you were in college. I understand.
13: Times were tough. Here's the pitch. Swing and a foul back by Gunnar Henderson.
14: We have had some pretty funny stories off the air about us both umpiring when we were younger, you know, trying to make a few bucks.

0: in between our own ball games. You know, that's, yeah.
1: Doubleheaders were very common.
0: Yeah.
1: Summer ball, American Legion. Here's a fly ball to center. That's going to be caught by Pete Crow Armstrong, and that's out number two. I think there was one day I was in college, Ron, if you can believe it, I umpired four games in one day.
0: Yeah.
1: You had the plate and the bases for 10 o'clock in the morning and noon.
0: Yeah.
1: And then afternoon you played at 4 and 6.
0: Yeah.
2: I did. I said, I'll take all four.
0: Yeah, right. Yeah, make a day of it and make a few bucks. That was always important when we were that age. It's important now.
1: Well, they asked me. I said, make me an offer. That's kind of where I got that saying.
0: So now, was that a side hustle or was that the hustle?
1: That was the only hustle in those days. Pete Alonso, the batter. Alonso with a homer in this series, 2 for 9. And a toss to first is not in time. I could see you being an umpire.
0: Yeah, I was. I'll never forget calling a young kid out on strikes and him crying at home plate.
1: Did you change your mind?
0: No. I didn't. I did feel bad, though, but I was like, yeah, maybe you should try another sport.
1: Were you talking to the kid or yourself?
0: No, the kid. Okay. This is the only gig I had. It was baseball or nothing.
1: 1-2. Here's the pitch. Outside for a ball. It's not easy. It's not easy to be a referee or an umpire or an official in any sport. And I think it's good for ball players or guys who become broadcasters, to be honest with you, to umpire and referee a little bit. And you certainly learn the rules better than you would have otherwise. And you realize just how hard the job is.
0: Yeah, it's not easy. You know what I really enjoyed as far as that goes? I enjoyed refereeing basketball. I did younger high school, freshman, sophomore basketball. Great guy. I enjoyed the basketball refereeing.
3: That's great.
4: This is going to like sound like the most like old man thing, but I did also umpire, not at the level, never at the college level or even the high school level, just like little league stuff. It was $10 behind the plate, $5 for the bases.
3: Oh, yeah. You take that money?
4: Straight cash. Like they would, like literally, you get an envelope. You do the job, here's your envelope. That was a big $10, though. I'll tell you that.
3: Absolutely.
4: Like that, at that time, that age. That was an absolutely beautiful thing. And I did love to. I did. My favorite mechanic was strike three, pulling the cord. Pull the cord. Yeah.
3: Did you turn with it?
4: Yeah.
3: Did you do the little turn?
4: Oh, yeah.
3: Did you put your shoulder back, put some sass in it?
4: Yeah. That, unfortunately, that's pre everything in the world being videoed, or else there'd be tape of me pulling the cord for little Johnny at the plate. I didn't have to worry about curveballs and sliders and things like that. It's not hard to umpire the Little League.
3: That is so true. Yeah. This is also kind of Little League-ish. This is a story that has developed over the last hour on our show. Are the Red Sox still here? This came out an hour ago. The plan remains for them to play the Mets tonight, but they've got to make it to New York first. They have a plane issue. So they've been stuck here. They were supposed to, you fly out after a three-game set. They had a day game. So they've been stuck in Chicago for how long? They probably got there, got all the way to the airport, got to their plane last night or yesterday after the game. And then they had to wait. And then now they're still here.
4: There's a game tonight. You guys can do the, they can do the tarps off. They can go join the White Sox fans and the upper tank. Well, there'll be no available seats tonight, though.
3: Guys, what? Oh, no. The Mets broadcast tonight? What happens if the other team doesn't even show up?
0: Try another sport.
4: They'll be happy.
3: Do they just like Gary Cohen and Keith Hernandez talk about whatever?
5: Keith Hernandez is going to be stuck thinking about how his kids don't have kids.
4: Yeah, he's still reeling about
3: that. Gary Cohen's going to be like, this is the best game the Mets have played.
4: Just a
3: perfect game this season.
4: No doubt.
3: There is no way I can reach the base of Gary Cohen. That would be the goal of my lifetime. They're just so good.
4: This is his last. I think this is his last. Is he retiring after this year? I love when I ask questions on the air that I don't know the answer to.
3: No, you asked me in the break, actually, and I didn't know either.
5: This is about Gary Cohen you're asking?
4: Yeah, the Mets' longtime play-by-play announcer. He's the radio guy?
3: Yeah, no, he's TV.
4: Oh, I'm sorry. Wait,
3: You're thinking of Howie?
4: I am thinking of Howie. I am sorry.
3: Here you are trying to retire Gary Cohen.
4: I'm sorry. It's Howie was on my brain. Howie is retiring after this year. I'm pretty sure.
3: Well, caller six to our score contest line, 312-540-0670. We'll win two tickets to the Blue Cross Blue Shield performance stage on Tuesday, August 4th. Ian Happ joins us. Raheemi, Harry, and Grody. Poor Marshall. Raheemi, Harris, and Grody.
4: Harry.
3: Yeah. Raheemi, Harry, Harris, and Grody.
4: That's awesome.
3: For a live chalk talk during the 12 p.m. hour with lunch provided by Wildfire. Next on the show is Transition.
4: The midday show.
3: Carmen Vitale is in for Matt Spiegel. It's her and Lawrence Holmes next.
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9: 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And by the first ever Infiniti QX65. England and Norway meet in Miami with a spot in the semifinals on the line. It's a head-to-head battle of two of the tournament's top scorers, England's Harry Kane and Norway's Erling Haaland. Both teams benefit from a full week of rest, especially England, which had to defend with 10 men for almost 40 minutes to beat Mexico. I'm Mike Conti.
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34: The Score! Cheers to the freaking weekend.
35: Cheers to the weekend. If you're going to the White Sox and A's game, you might still catch the Red Sox because apparently, as of... You've got to be kidding, Ray.
36: They couldn't get out of town?
35: They're still here.
36: Where were they going?
35: New York to play the Mets. And the line of the day from our texter, 608, says, you guys, if the other team doesn't show up, the Mets will still lose. So 40 minutes ago, this is from Tim Healy, as of 2 minutes prior, so 42, the Red Sox are still in Chicago.
37: Pretty good city to be stuck in.
38: Except if there are worse, worse cities.
35: Summertime shy is not a bad, place.
38: Do you see it out there? Do you see it out there right now? It's perfect.
39: And the 10-day forecast for our city seems to be perfect.
35: I love it.
38: Thank goodness.
39: Shout out to Paul Conrad, or I guess the 9-day forecast, because Channel 9.
35: It's really more accurate that way. That's the voice of Lawrence Holmes. Carmen Vitale is in. Let's thank our crew today. Thanks to our guests, two big leaguers on the show, Ray Diaz, nicely done, Mark DeRosa, Scott Bitsednik, Jim Margulis on a Friday. Just feels right. Thanks to you, Ray. Thanks to Tyler Buterbaugh.
39: Good job, Tyler.
35: Thanks to Peter Jurich, who's we're handing him over to you now, guys, the afternoon show.
39: Well, you're handing him back to me.
37: Well, that's right.
35: That it? Yeah, because he's
39: one of the kiddos.
35: Yes.
39: Good job, Peter. Heard you on the five on it, and you did a good job.
37: Those were his questions,
35: Those were his questions. Yeah, well written.
37: You taught him how to write.
39: No, I did not. Oh. Like, this is, he's one of those guys where, like, smartest guy in the room. Like, legit smartest guy in the room,
37: okay.
39: But doesn't feel it compelled to make you feel like he's the smartest guy in the room.
35: I see that.
37: That's good.
35: Also took Italian, and Carmen, you're going to have to carry the torch, having gotten married in Italy. Congratulations.
38: Thank you so much.
35: You are going to have to explain to him why he needs to travel to Italy to use the language.
38: Yeah,
35: so.
38: It makes people like you more there. See? If you try and use
35: I would never, and it would devolve into Spanish, unfortunately. It's not a devolution per se. It's just what I know. So then they'd be like, oh, that's Spanish. Thanks to Connor O'Donnell, Jacob Stutz, Max Curtis, and Cody Westerlin. Happy you're here. And yeah, Carmen, I hadn't seen you since you got married. Congratulations.
38: Thanks, guys. It's so nice to see you all. I'm like, I said it in our show group chat getting ready for today, where I was like, I'm not happy to be back in the country, but I am happy to be back in the studio.
39: Strangely enough, I've got to deal with three of those people today.
38: He does. It's true.
39: Because
38: we're all taking turns.
39: Yeah, because Tanny doesn't want to be here. because he went to Italy.
35: He doesn't want to be here.
39: That's right, Deborah
38: Nobody's
39: Cox.
38: Nobody's supposed to be. No, and, no one wants to hear me do
39: and
38: that.
39: And then
35: we all bat. No, we sing fine. Silly on the earth. What we do. You're welcome.
39: Carmen doesn't want to be here because she just got back from Italy and Greece, and young Alex, after the show today, is leaving for Europe.
35: Alex Kuhn?
39: Yes. Yeah. He's going to be gone for a couple weeks. I believe Denmark and Germany and maybe and Italy?
38: Or yes.
39: Yeah. So he's got a lot of stuff going on. So, you know, I'm just going to Canada.
35: It's vacation season. We don't know if you're coming back.
39: If I get to Montreal, if I leave Toronto, and if you see a Instagram of me somewhere in Montreal next week, then you're like, you know what? He's left.
35: What is it? Like, we'll activate the plan? Activate the secession plan?
39: Put it all in
38: a succession
39: in order.
38: Plan that Harold's Chicken apparently does not have.
39: Yes.
35: Dude, is that not the saddest story?
38: I know.
35: Have you been keeping up with this?
39: I have. We were talking about it in the group chat, and I was going to save this if we ended up making it a subject today, but growing up in Roseland, my Harold's was the Harold's on 10 Tray and in Halsted, 103rd and Halsted, because our neighbor across the street owned that Harold's on 103rd and Halsted. And on Fridays, he would bring us stuff. Yeah, man.
35: No.
39: My brother Braxton and his son were like best friends. So we would get all Pete Watts, like shout out to Mr. Pete. Because Mr. Pete would bring Harold's over for us from the Harold's on 103rd. So seeing that there's no succession plan for Harold's Chicken, am I allowed to run for this? Like mayor? Like, can I throw my name in the hat to run for in charge of Harold's Chicken?
38: Well, it sounds like every single Harold's is like owned by somebody different.
39: Yeah, that's, so, you know, they branched in
37: like
39: franchise
37: the Subway thing.
39: Yeah.
35: They actually let people own their franchises, apparently. Yeah.
39: If they need a mayor of Harold's, I would be interested in running.
35: Is there an official office? Did you just create it? If you just created it, then it's yours.
38: It sounds like you're going to have to go through Lori Lightfoot to do it, though.
39: That's true.
37: This is grassroots
38: she's
37: here.
38: She's the lawyer for the widowed husband.
39: Yeah. Lori Lightfoot has got her hands in a lot of stuff right
35: Lori
39: now.
35: Lori Lightfoot is taking on complicated public cases. Like, first it was the investigation of Dalton's, city manager and mayoralship?
39: Tiffany Hinyard, yes.
35: And now she's like, gimme Harold's?
38: Yep.
39: I mean,
35: what else, Lori?
39: University of Chicago lawyer, right?
35: Yeah, but I mean,
38: that's a top 14 school.
39: Classmates with Adam Silver.
35: Yes, he's talked about it. In the meantime, Lori, get yourself on the CBA. Fix baseball before they tell us 2027's RIP. I'm not kidding. She loves sports.
39: I mean, half of it's probably gone already. With all the stuff that baseball's trying to do, like them basically chloroforming minor leagues and like, no, we'll just have it be college.
37: Yeah.
35: Let's not forget, didn't minor leaguers just fight to earn minimum wage?
39: They sure did, Layla.
35: Huh.
39: It's funny how that happens, isn't it?
37: So the White Sox should enjoy Grady Emerson, the high school draft pick.
38: Yes.
37: Because he'd be going to college in a different world.
39: So look, we had a conversation earlier this week with Keith Law about this. The idea of, does what happens in the future of the CBA change your draft strategy right now? Because I don't know.
38: It probably should.
39: I don't know if I want to draft a high school player because I don't know what the minor leagues looks like over the next 4 years.
35: Right. Well, the team with the 1-1 doesn't seem to think it's. They're still sending scouts, as we heard Scott Pitsednik say, to Emerson's games, and they're still doing their due diligence on players. So. But
39: I'm saying like specifically drafting a high school player over a college player.
35: But I think right now I would think in theory that grandfather clauses would apply to the previous CBA's actions. Like you write that all into the contract typically.
37: What about wasting a year of Rock Chulowski if they do draft him and there is no baseball? Isn't that the same sort of loss of a player, of service time, too?
39: It is, but you would feel like that Chulowski is developed. Like, one of the things going into this season about him was, well, if the White Sox have a similar season to the last three seasons, maybe Rock Chulowski is on the roster in September.
35: Wow.
39: And you can still think about that. Like, if you draft him, you could still say, hey, we have some offensive firepower, add another shortstop, because shortstops can play anywhere on your diamond and put them out there. All that stuff is still on the table for the White Sox. if they can start hitting again.
38: I was going to say.
35: I mean, I did get Mooney back. I know it was really bad in this last series, but I feel like I don't want to dwell on it too much because they get the force multiplier back.
39: Yes.
37: You want to break down their two runs in the series again? What was it? What was it? A fielder's choice?
39: So yeah, one was a swinging bunch.
35: Stand by. I have them in my notes, all two of them. Two runs in series, one on a check swing bunt and one on a fielder's choice.
37: To the point where Will Venable's bringing in the infield in the third inning in a scoreless game yesterday because that's what you have to do when your team is not scoring any runs. And it actually worked for that spot right there.
39: It is true. But let's go back to talking about vacation for a second because
37: Bears, yeah.
39: And Bears. Grody, yeah. Let me tell you something. Spiegel and Holmes show today?
37: Yeah.
39: It's for you.
37: It's for you. Earbuds will be in.
39: I brought in the heavy hitter.
37: She is here. I will get to see Carmen and all of our crew starting on July 25th.
38: 27th?
37: Well, I guess the rookies report the rookies on July 25th. 27th in earnest.
38: 27th, yes.
37: When's the big GM speaks, coach speaks day? I think that's the 27th or 28th. Like, but we'll figure all that out later. Vacations. Back to vacations.
39: Hold on. Another aside. Another sidebar. Okay. I figured out the other thing that we were missing yesterday from the timeline. It came to me last night, and I was going to text you, but it was late. The Sky practice facility.
35: That's what it was.
39: The over-unders on the Sky practice facility, the Bears agreeing on a site. That's what it was.
35: This is the darkest timeline.
37: Oh, my God.
38: This is the bad place.
35: No, seriously. Bad place. Well, and Julia Poe gave us an update on the timeline of the Sky practice facility yesterday. And this is a bad look with the WNBA All-Star Game coming to town next week. Mm-hmm. You know, you want the updates on your team to be good as you host the All-Star Game.
39: Luckily for them, the former president bailed them out. Hey, I got a place that everyone can come and practice. Come on down to the Obama Center, because that's where the practices are going to be.
38: State-of-the-art practice.
37: Which is pretty cool, actually.
39: It's really... Yeah. I haven't been inside, because I don't know people, but I have been on
38: I'm waiting for everybody to,
37: make some connections, will you? Because we're adding that to our day together, Lawrence, that we've been threatening for ever now.
39: I agree. Yeah. I have been on the campus, though, and the campus is amazing. Look, it's in a great part of Hyde Park anyway, in Hyde Park / Woodlawn. Anyway, because it's right behind the Museum of Science and Industry.
37: Yeah.
39: And Carmen, I know that you've spent some time around those parts back in the day too.
38: Absolutely.
39: And the way that they took Cornell Avenue and they cut it, like it used to go all the way through to Lakeshore Drive, but now they cut it. So now you can walk to the lagoons, which are right behind the Museum of Science and Industry.
37: Look out, Gamboa.
39: That's right.
37: Oh, the views.
39: Not those guys. Oh. Let's hope those guys are still in jail. Well,
38: there has to be a way to make this connection because I heard you guys last the show talking about how the Pope has become way too accessible.
35: Hasn't he? As a Catholic
38: yourself?
35: But
38: then if the Pope has become accessible, then why isn't Barack Obama accessible? Barack Obama listens to, follows the White Sox. I'm sure he's listened to this station.
39: I know for a fact.
38: I know you know for a fact.
35: To this station.
37: Dwayne Weiss and the White Sox. Yeah.
38: Don't ask how Lawrence knows, but Lawrence knows. And I trust it.
37: Shout out to Barack Obama.
38: Exactly.
37: What's up,
38: so I'm
37: man?
38: Like, hey.
37: Grody here.
38: Sports is a great equalizer, man.
35: It is.
38: Yeah, former presidents, popes. Sky's the limit here.
39: I just laugh at the idea that it's possible that both Barack Obama and the Pope listen to a Chris Ranji postgame show.
37: a guy named Box.
39: The concept of that makes me laugh every single time.
35: It's like Theo Epstein at the parade pauses when he says 83, and I'm like, what?
39: And you're like, what world are we in right now?
35: This is incredible.
37: Maybe?
35: Does the Pope know what about danks? That's the thing. Do you consider...
39: He 100% knows what about danks.
35: The Pope. Think about how we view John Paul II, for example.
38: Yes,
35: he was in the Popemobile, he's in a bubble.
38: He was on plates in my grandmother's house all over the...
35: And now you're telling me...
37: He's just Bobby from the block, man.
39: He's Bob from the South Side.
38: Yeah.
35: No.
38: I tweeted this out. So I went to the Sox game a couple weeks ago, and it was like blast. It was rained out a little bit, but Braden Montgomery's walk-up song is not only is it Wipe Me Down, which my husband loves, obviously, LSU guy.
35: Shoulders, chest, pants, shoes,
38: yes,
35: boozy.
38: But it's the remix. And so I tweeted this out, and it didn't do well. Come on, guys. And it was Braden Montgomery's walk-up song is the Wipe Me Down remix. The Pope watches White Sox baseball. The Pope has theoretically uttered the words "Foxamillion." Because that's the start of the song. Like, he's aware of the Wipe Me Down remix.
39: I love this. Like, all this stuff.
35: This is why we couldn't have a Pope.
38: Like, we can't have nice things. Because I'm like, now I'm saying, like, you know, he's singing along to B-O-O-S-I-E-B-A-D-A-Z-Z. That's me.
35: See, music moves you on.
37: It is on.
38: You're so right.
39: I am a fan of you guys talking to AJ because we had theorized on Spiegel and Holmes that the Pope doesn't want any of your extra crap. All he wants is White Sox stuff.
38: Yeah.
39: You can keep your Tennessee Volunteers jersey, your Carolina Hurricanes jersey, and to hear AJ say that with you guys and him be like, no, he doesn't. That goes in another room.
37: Right. Yes.
39: Like, he isn't.
38: But the last out ball of game one of that World Series.
39: He wants it.
38: Absolutely. You could tell that he was geeked, which I'm like, the Pope is geeked.
35: Yes.
37: And that's part of what Layla's talking about, that we have him, like, he's just a slob like one of us, right? That he is.
38: He is us.
37: Right? Joan Osborne, right? He is of us. Most of the time, he's not, but I'd like to think that he gets down into the sandbox.
38: I like how we just completely, like don't even reference the fact that, like, he lived in South America for a very long time and did all of this amazing work and like, wasn't even in Chicago for a long time. It was like, no, it's Bobby to Pope Leo.
39: Southside Bob.
37: Do you think he could turn on the Chicago accent? Because doesn't he speak with a
35: he has an accent. So long,
37: yeah. But he could probably put back Italian on. Too. Does he? Yeah. Okay, it's like a weird accent that he has.
38: Requirement.
39: He might speak French too.
37: Okay.
38: Yeah, so, he speaks a lot of languages
39: because he's part Haitian. Is the other part of the story that people don't talk about.
38: His family is from one of the I think like the Ninth Ward in New Orleans.
39: Yeah.
38: And so, yeah, when we got married over there and I could see his house, I was like, how do I not get him to come? I married a New Orleanian and I'm from Chicago. I worked for the White Sox.
39: All those things were in place.
38: I did work for the White Sox.
39: Oh, that's one of the things.
38: We're
39: going
38: to talk about it today.
39: Yeah, we're going to spend some time talking a little bit about Carmi V's time working for the White Sox.
38: The Robin Ventura White Sox.
37: Ah, nice.
39: So what are you guys doing this week? This seems like a great weekend to be out and about in the city.
35: Windy City Smokeout for me.
39: Shout out to your collab with Austin and Melissa on US 99. I need more of that.
38: I need more of you jumping out there.
35: The barbecue pregame plan.
37: Nice job.
35: Yeah, that took off. I was kind of surprised that took off the way it did. They're like, what's your advice? I'm like, plan ahead. Like, get a game plan together. Know when you're going to try to wait in line to get barbecue. These places run out because they're so good. That's my advice.
39: What about you, Groats?
37: I've got a barbecue, big family gathering tonight.
39: The Groaties?
37: The Groaties are hanging out in the suburbs tonight.
38: In Elmhurst?
37: No, this would be in Itasca.
38: Oh,
37: yeah,
38: okay.
37: The same zone. But yeah, we're hanging out there. I might go to Northerly Island on Sunday to see 311 and a bunch of bands that are playing out. They're just a great summer vibe type of band. So I'm a threat to do that. But I have all next week off. So
39: you got to get ready.
38: Vacation Grody.
37: Yes. Staycation Grody. Right.
38: Staycation.
37: It's my last chance to take a few deep breaths, get together with people that I haven't seen in a while.
38: Bears.
37: All that. Bears. Right. All that. So, well, the Bears was a constant. Like, I walk around in my life with the Bears soundtrack in my head.
38: Well, I have to imagine, too, people are also, like, if you're just walking down the street, people will say that to you, yes.
37: Occasionally, yes. It does happen. Yes.
38: You can't escape it even if you wanted to.
37: I can't. And I love it. I wouldn't have it any other
38: way.
37: Obviously not. No. I love it. When somebody just gives me a Bears, and that's it. Like, a lot of times it's just Bears.
38: Your
37: and
38: branding is so strong because anytime I hear your name, I'm like, Bears.
37: Bears.
38: No matter where I am, in any sort of Bears.
37: Right, I love it. I love it.
35: Here's the goal then.
37: Mm-hmm.
35: Would Pope Leo say Bears?
38: Bears.
37: Oh, man.
39: How many Bears does he already get?
37: Oh, 14. Yeah. Well, he broke the scale.
35: 14.
37: Okay. He's the only...
38: Yeah, he's Leo the 14th.
37: I didn't even think about that.
38: That's not why you gave him 14.
37: No, I don't. I was just random.
35: You originally did.
37: I did. Did you guys talk me into that? I wasn't that clever.
35: I was there.
38: I thought for sure you gave him 14 because he's Leo the 14th.
37: Yes, Layla is my short-term memory.
38: For Father's Day, I got my dad a Leo the 14th White Sox jersey.
35: That's amazing.
38: Yeah.
35: That's such a good
38: shout
35: idea.
38: Shout out Grandstand. Grandstand Sports.
35: Grandstand's incredible. Yeah. Also, 630 has an important question. Point of order. Are you allowed to be the mayor of Worrytown and Harold's at the same time?
39: I will abdicate being the mayor of Worrytown if I could be the mayor of Harold's.
38: Can you abdicate being the
39: There are enough people that will take my place.
38: Well, that's
39: as mayor of Worrytown.
38: That's fair. plenty of people are willing to take up that sword.
37: What are you cooking? Are you saving that for the show?
39: I don't do anything. There might be a trip to the driving range, though. Oh, that's a thing. And I've been,
38: if the weather's nice.
39: I've been currently like looking like for a new place to live, and I've been toggling between: am I going to buy a house or am I going to get an apartment? Am I gonna buy a house or get an apartment? So the toggle is going to happen at some point, and then go see the notorious DAD and MOM.
37: Nice. That's good.
39: Yeah.
37: You're a good son.
39: I try to be.
37: Yeah.
39: I try to be. My dad wants to talk to me about this book I got him for Father's Day, which was very exciting that he, like, I think I challenged him a little bit. And I was like, this might be a little too radical for you, Pop. And he's like, do you know what I was doing in the 60s?
38: Oh.
39: And, you know. So he read the book, and now we can have a conversation.
38: Can we know what the book is?
39: I'll let you know.
38: Okay.
39: We can talk about it later on.
38: All right.
39: Yeah, but it sparked some really good conversation in the Holmes household.
38: I love that.
39: Yeah, it's fun stuff.
35: The Holmes home?
39: House of Holmes, as my mother would say.
35: I love that.
37: House of Bell.
39: See,
38: House of it's all coming together.
37: Look what we just did.
39: Yeah,
37: that was good.
39: Here's what we have going on today's show. We are going to talk with Steve Stone. That's happening at 4:25. We are going to get people. We're going to get people caught up on the White Sox as they try to close out the first half, as well as the first half is gone for them. So we'll talk with Stoney at 4:25. Since we have a wedding expert here, we thought that we would talk about one of our friends going to the biggest wedding of the year that wasn't Carmen's wedding. So that's happening on today's show. Speaking of Carmen's wedding, Carmen's husband, Dave, is going to be on the show.
37: I love that.
39: Because
38: it's very timely.
39: He's also, you know, a football. They're like a football household.
38: We are a football household. And to the shameless plug, the Athletic Football Show just put out an episode this morning of detailing Caleb Williams and Ben Johnson's tendencies. And I knew this was coming when I was coming in for this. So I was like, let's have Dave on and talk about it.
35: Fantastic.
38: I love when a plan comes together.
39: So it's beautiful synergy. And most people will recognize my partner for the day, Carmi V, because she is getting lots of love on Twitter and Instagram for her appearance on CHGO yesterday.
35: Yeah.
39: Just out here talking sexy football about tight ends.
38: Tight ends give you just like the sexiest things to talk about. Tight ends might be a sexier position to me than any of the others. But I do have to, I keep taking up my sword for offensive linemen. I maintain that they're a big sexy, but tight ends, there's so many fun things you can do with them. And when you get a play caller that understands that, i.e. Ben Johnson, I can't wait for this season.
39: As you are have been to the offensive lineman mastermind?
38: It's happening right now. Today's day one. I went to O-line masterminds like a bunch of years. And yeah, no, it's, I'm small. And being in rooms like that is, especially because it's not when I was working for a team and around these guys like all the time, for games and everything, I'd wear heels because I'm like, I can't even hear you when you talk to me. So let me get up as much as I can to your level. But like for something like that,
39: you can't,
38: you're on turf. So I'm like, I'm not showing up wearing heels. Like I'd be wearing what I was wearing right now. And it's just like, oh my God.
39: Yeah.
38: You're not like, how are we the same species?
39: It does make you wonder. And sometimes it puts you on
38: the
39: box.
38: You just hold the mic
35: straight up.
38: Straight up.
39: That's what you do. We are going to start with talking about the Sox and the Cubs getting ready to end the first half and how it feels like the last day of school. All of that is coming up. Tanny's Open is next, which you know is must-listen radio. It's next here on The Score. Good job, Tyler.
37: Thanks, Tanny.
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1: Lars is the best. We had some great times of that show weekly. Always wonderful to be with you guys. Your voices are very awesome for me to hear. Also, continued success for you guys.
0: Our friend Nico Horner.
2: You know what would be good if you had it right now with all those drinks there is the cup, the New York Knicks cup. It's our weekly cup check. It's not traveling with you, correct? Is it back home waiting for you?
3: Nah, yeah, I've been known to leave things in hotel rooms, so for precious items like that, I usually leave them at home. 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
2: All right, for those who haven't been paying attention and scoring at home, so far a LaCroix, a Corona, beer in a cup. Nico, interesting choice. Was there ice involved? Why did it end up in the cup?
3: No, I don't. I think I just wanted to use the cup.
0: Spiegs is out tomorrow. Carmi V with stories of her wedding.
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0: 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It is the Spiegel and Holmes Show, and we've got you until Cubs pregame today. 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
0: here.
19: Spigs.
0: He is off today. I believe he went to go see the Spider-Man exhibit.
20: Oh.
0: Yeah, and I think he's got like a show tonight, so he's, you know, doing stuff.
21: Hey, I've come.
0: That's right. That's right. We'll get to the Twitch mob boss in just a minute. There's a lot that we have to get done on today's show. Steve Stone is going to join us at 4:25. Dave Heldman, nice guy.
20: Kind of.
0: Nice guy.
20: He's fine.
0: Looking forward to having him back on the show. We are going to talk a lot of football because why? Well, I'll tell you in a minute. Alex is here. Tanny is wearing a collared shirt. That is Carmi V.
20: Hi, guys.
0: Woo!
20: I don't want to scream in people's ears. No one wants to hear that.
0: It sounds so good now in FM, too.
20: It sure does. Crystal clear.
0: That's right. The Twitch mob boss is here. Yeah. She's got thoughts. She has been places. We are going to talk with Carmi V about all sorts of stuff today. We are glad that you're here. Thank you for coming in and hanging out.
20: I am happy to be here. But I am not happy to be in this country.
0: You liar. You know what?
20: I would much rather be on a beach in Greece again.
0: Yeah, in the next segment, we got to talk about the three of you because I am surrounded by people who don't want to be here. Not here at the Score.
20: No, they don't love being here.
0: Yes, they don't. They would rather they could do their job from Santorini or from Milan or wherever. And who knows where Alex is going? We'll find out in the next segment.
20: Not Italy, south of France.
0: Yeah.
20: Yeah, we said Italy before.
0: I love how Alex is like, oh, I'm just going to go to Monaco. That's for a few hours.
20: Just going to hop on over to Monaco.
0: Hop on over. Have to put him in the Hall of Fame at the bank. That's apparently what we got going on over here. So we're going to talk about that, but we're going to talk about it in conjunction with what's happening this weekend. The Cubs are back at it tonight. We will have the game for you here on the Score, which we are very excited about. And the White Sox have a series coming up against the Athletics over on the South Side. And we're going to talk with Stoney about that. But this has been a really interesting way to end the first half of the season. The first half. I'm using air quotes before you start texting. I understand they've played almost 100 games. The end of the first half of the season. For the White Sox.
20: The All-Star break.
0: Yes.
20: At the All-Star break.
0: For the White Sox, they have been the surprise of baseball. They have been the team that everyone's been like, oh my God, look at the White Sox are in first place. And the White Sox have guys that are worthy of being All-Stars. And it's not going to be a 100 loss season again. Like all of that stuff has gone on with them. The Cubs went from being a team that everyone expected to compete for the division to every single pitcher that they have getting hurt. And then
20: out of here.
0: For some reason, they were able, and I think Craig plays a huge role in this, able to find themselves and compete. I still think that they need some help. So from your point of view, Carmen, what's interesting about what we've seen from the two teams over the first half of the season?
20: I think we've seen a steady incline from the Sox, which calling anything about the White Sox steady is new for me for the last whatever, I guess, other than being steadily bad. But we've seen kind of this linear climb, I think, throughout the season, and they got to 500. They're staying at 500. They're, you know, neck and neck with the Tigers, and who's going to get that AL Central, this, that, the other. We'll see if they drop off. The Cubs, however, they've had like two 10-game streaks where they've been great, but there's been all of this inconsistency because of so many of those injuries. I mean, the amount of pitchers that they have on IL is just outrageous, and I do think Craig Counsell deserves a lot of credit for everything he's been able to do to keep this team afloat and keep this team competitive. Because if you zoom out to the standings in the AL and the NL, both the Cubs and the Sox are like, I think the Sox are 7.5 games back. Cubs are 8.5 games back. So like they're
0: Sox in first place in the Central, Cubs in the NL Central, 7 back, but in place for a wild card.
20: Yeah.
0: So the White Sox have been toggling back and forth. That's twice I've said toggle. Toggling back and forth with Cleveland for first place in the AL Central. The Tigers, you mentioned.
20: I misspoke. I said Tigers, but.
0: But they've won.
20: I talk a lot about the Tigers on my weekend show.
0: They've won 8 out of 9. Looked like they were buried. They are not buried.
20: Right.
0: They are very. And now, if you're someone that's hoping for Skubal to pop up and be in your rotation, I don't think that the Tigers, at least for right now, are thinking about moving him. But we can ask Stoney about that. So yeah, with the Cubs, the fear has always been that the Brewers are so far ahead of them organizationally,
20: right,
0: that this was the year that you were going to be able to kind of jump back into that thing. And with every injury, it was like, oh, this feels like a bad time for the Cubs to be this injured. Mm-hmm. And they've overcome it to a degree. Now, here's my thing, Carmy V. My thing is that the manager has now asked for help multiple times.
20: And been very transparent about it.
0: We can make it to the All-Star break is what Craig has been saying about the all the injuries. And I've been saying that he's been MacGyvering.
20: Yes.
0: The Cubs.
20: Like, it's like a ragtag group of whatever that are just, they're raring to go, and he's putting them together and he's stitching them in this way and that way.
0: There's
20: and
0: duct tape.
20: Yeah, there's duct tape. They're like, forget stitch. It's like, it's duct tape. There's foam rollers.
0: Whatever you need to try and make some things happen. And so I look at that and I say, give the man some help. And it's not their way. Like, usually, I always say that they should jump out and do stuff. They are very laid back. They don't ordinarily jump the market for trades. But I feel like in a season where your manager has done this good of a job, because think about it, it hasn't just been the pitching injuries. It's been underperformance from Alex Bregman, underperformance from Nico Horner, underperformance to a degree from Ian Happ. Say has been in and out of the lineup. They've got all these things that Dansby Swanson until recently had not been an offensive force at all for the Cubs. All this stuff has gone on, and here they sit, 11 games above 500.
20: Yes.
0: Which at this point, you're 93 games in. I feel like this team has earned, and Alex, I don't know how you feel about this, but I feel like they've earned their baseball ops people to go, we should try and give them some help.
12: And Craig has made it very obvious what the issue is and what the issue will be if they keep going on this trajectory. And we've seen it. The 10-game losing streak is exactly what it can look like when the offense goes silent, when the bullpen starts imploding, when the starting rotation is not healthy. So, like, good on Craig Counsell for showing everybody, okay, we can get this thing to this ship to the All-Star break.
20: Right.
12: But if you don't do some maintenance after
20: after the All-Star break. If we don't bring some more guys on board the ship.
12: Yep, exactly.
0: And then with the White Sox, this has been,
20: I'm fascinated with like how the White Sox are going to handle all of this.
0: Well, let me ask you a question. Since you had mentioned that you and Dave went to the game?
20: Yeah, with my niece and nephew and their dad. And it was, yeah.
0: So this is a group of White Sox fans and Dave.
20: Yes.
0: Right?
20: Well, Dave is, well, he's a Mariners fan, actually. But he's adopting the White Sox as far as now being a Chicago resident.
0: Okay, good. Here's what I want to ask you about that. Because Tanny and I were kind of going through an existential crisis, and I'm not sure he's even through his yet when it comes to like spending money and going back to the park and whether or not it. Mm-hmm. So I have been to 4 games here and multiple games in different cities of right. Whites, and I'm doing the same
20: more
0: next
20: so
0: week.
20: To see the city than it is to really.
0: Yeah.
20: See.
0: And when I booked the trips initially, I booked the trips because, like, well, who doesn't want to be in San Diego and see baseball if Absolutely. They can? Like, that sort of thing. For you, did you feel like, you know what? They're doing all right. It's okay for me to go back to the ballpark. I'm not expecting a loss.
20: Even more than that, because I'm never not expecting a loss. I've been watching this team a really long time. But I wanted to show Dave the park. Because I'm like, listen, you know, you've been to Wrigley. Everybody talks about Wrigley. I personally love Sox Park. I love the food is better. It's just you can breathe the concourses. Like everything is a lot easier about Sox Park. So much so, like, and we went to Cork and Kerry before the game. The game actually was on a delay, and the communication from the team during the delay was really disappointing. Almost derailed the entire thing. And then the game itself, it was pretty abysmal. They were playing the Guardians. And until the last inning, and then they tied it up. It was two runs apiece. Brayden Montgomery homered, and my husband just went to LSU, and Brayden Montgomery's walk-up song, as we mentioned before, is
0: Wipe Me Down.
20: Wipe Me Down. Not only Wipe Me Down, Wipe Me Down remix. That's very important. And so Dave was like, that's it. This is awesome. My guy homered. I'm a Sox fan. And like, that's what I wanted to happen. So I wanted just something to get excited about. And that's the reason that I decided that I wanted to go back to the park, was because I'm like, yes, they are giving me something to be excited about. I'm never going to go in expecting a win because I just can't. But they are at least playing entertaining baseball, where I don't have to sell the food. I don't have to sell the variety and the ease of everything. I can just be like, hey, we're going to go to a park. It's going to be easier. You can take the train down there. And we're going to watch some entertaining baseball. I don't know that they're going to win, but it's going to be entertaining baseball.
0: I was at the Dodgers series. Tanny was as well. And my takeaway from it is White Sox fans are in a really good place right now. Like,
20: you're ahead of schedule.
0: Yes. With all that misery business that they have dealt with. That was a term just for you millennials. I did that just for you millennials to say misery business.
20: Misery business.
0: That now White Sox fans have been able to be a little bit puffy chested. And the thing that I remarked, and I made mention of it at the game, is like, as a fan base, I feel like we're, and I mean this in the nicest way, I think there's a softening of White Sox fans that
20: you don't
0: that
20: have to be so defiant about your love for them. You can just be like, hey, like, I'm excited and I have reason to be excited.
0: You have done a better job of explaining it than I did. Like, that's exactly how I felt like being around White Sox fans. It's like, hey, baseball's fun again.
20: Right.
0: And I'm enjoying myself, and I don't have to be like, well, eventually things will be fun. No, like, everything seems to be cool. So let's talk about like this, and let's talk about how we're ending the first half, air quotes, of the season, and it's like the last day of school. Mm-hmm. And I get to talk about it with three people who have one foot out the door. Next, here on The Score.
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1: Big breath.
0: Radio Network. So, I've got three people that I'm looking at that don't want to be here. And
2: strength, you keep saying that. That's miscategorizing.
1: It is miscategorizing it. We want to be here.
0: I'm going to explain it, Tanny.
3: No, you got it right for me. Okay. No, I'm kidding. I'm kidding.
1: Ouch.
0: By the way,
1: tell us how you really feel.
0: You know how I do a lap? You know how, you know, during breaks I'll go and get my steps in? You can't do a lap. I found that out.
2: Unless you want to enter a TLC match over there, you know?
0: Yeah. Like, now there's a cutoff point. And I forgot because I had taken Carmen. I was like, oh, Carmen, we can't go this way.
1: You know, like you haven't been working here forever. You were just like, wait. Got us lost.
0: I asked Ryan Porth. Ryan Porth was like, y'all, I know I couldn't get to Mitch's office. Like, that's how you sound. He's excited because Cubs Reds tonight. But
2: I'm the hardcore champion, y'all, as he's on top of the ladder.
0: He's like, you're going to have to get through me. One, two, three.
3: If you're elbow drop.
0: Boom.
2: Right in the middle. One, two, three, Lauren.
0: What would be Porth's finishing move? Like, is he an elbow guy? Is he giving you
3: from the ladder? Absolutely.
0: He's giving you that?
3: Oh, yeah.
0: Okay. High cross body, maybe? Like, off the top rope? I don't know. We got to figure out what he's shooting. 5-star frog splash. Congratulations to CM Punk, by the way, who is now the WWE champion again. I believe this is the 8th time that he's a champion, but I digress. So Carmy V just got back from Europe. Tanny was in Europe and is like, I'm going back to Europe.
2: No, I'm still there mentally.
1: Yeah.
0: And Alex is going this weekend to Europe.
3: And I've been there mentally for about 2 weeks.
1: Yes.
3: We've noticed. Thanks for noticing.
0: It's a beautiful thing. I'm glad that you all made the sacrifice of being here and hanging out.
1: It's hard to say this is a sacrifice, though, because, again, it is perfect outside right now.
0: It really is.
1: And, like, summertime in Chicago is just, it's a beautiful thing. And so I will be here happily.
2: But it ain't Venice, is it, Carmen?
1: No, it's not. It's not my beach club in Greece where I'm splitting a bottle of rosé with my husband, eating the best food I've ever had in my entire life.
0: All right, so I love this part when we talk to people about travel. What was the best thing that you ate?
1: Oh my God. That would be impossible for me to...
0: Too many choices?
1: There's so many. Like, I'm not kidding you. When we first got to Greece, I think every single meal, one of us like sat back and was like, that's the best meal I've ever had. And it was every single night. And it was, I mean, I had like a grilled, smoked sea bream, like whole fish, that was just fall off the bone incredible. A ton of like lamb chops and gyros. We got a Greek salad with every single meal because we just had to like keep testing them. And we now have like the perfect Greek salad recipe for us by taking different components of different Greek salads that we had. So like when I got back, the first thing we did was we went to the store and we went grocery shopping and I got everything that I possibly needed for Greek salad. We also brought seasonings back with us. So I've been making Greek salad like every other day.
0: Alex, is there something specific that you want to get out of your European vacation?
3: Well, the first thing I'm looking forward to is we're going to take a canal tour on a boat in Amsterdam.
1: Ooh.
3: And it's all you can eat cheese, all you can drink wine for an hour for like less than $40.
0: Oh my God.
3: So like
1: everything
3: that's
1: cheaper over
3: I've been
1: there.
3: Thinking about that for like 2 weeks and it got me thinking kind of like back to baseball. All these guys are winding down their first half.
0: Uh-huh.
3: And they've played
1: this transition.
3: Like
1: look at this
0: amazing.
3: They played close to 90 games. They've got to be looking towards this break, and a lot of damage can happen when you're looking ahead. And when you're like, okay, one foot is out the door on vacation already, and maybe that's something that we're seeing from the White Sox?
0: I think the White Sox have a bit of a hangover from their series with Cleveland last weekend. This is another thing we can ask Tony about at 425. I am a little concerned about this series with the Athletics. Now, getting Mooney back helps because they have needed some, strangely enough, a lineup that was thumping without him for 5 weeks. in week six, you started to see why they need him in the lineup. So getting him back is good. I would have let him rest these last 3 days and given him another whole week to get back, but whatevs. But him being back is helpful. I am a little concerned. I'm, as the mayor of Worrytown,
1: sure.
0: This is what I ran on. This was my platform. This is how I got to have the job, is I worry about stuff like this. I'm hoping that that will be, and maybe that's why they were like, he's healthy. They need an injection of good. And they've gotten it. They've been, I think from a statistic, I have to look it up, but the best team at home in the league. You know, like they had won 10 consecutive series at home until this last one against the Red Sox, where they did not look good at all.
1: Mm-mm.
0: So hopefully, unlike everyone I'm surrounded by, no, I'm just kidding. We're only doing this to like set the show up. But I hope that they get back on it, because it's been a fun ride and I don't want it to end with them losing 5 out of 6 or 6 out of 6 going into the break.
1: And hobbling into the break.
0: All right, we need to take a break. When we come back.
1: We need to take a break.
0: We need to take a break because your husband's on the phone.
1: Sure is.
0: And we've got to talk about the Bears.
1: Bears.
0: We are about to get some sexy football over the next 40 minutes. I promise you. It's next here on The Score.
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27: 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His name is David Hellman.
0: Dave Hellman.
28: We just moved here from Los Angeles. We drove across the country from L.A.
0: You guys
28: Chicago.
0: Drove here?
28: We did. We had to.
0: With our dog.
28: Yeah, I mean, wow. I'm not buying a plane ticket for the dog. That's too much.
0: I love
28: if you had to. If you had to drive from L.A. to Chicago, would you rather do it in a 25-year-old pickup truck? Maybe there's some maintenance lights on. Maybe, you know, the PSI on the tires isn't what you would prefer, but it's all intact. Everything's fine. Would you rather drive the old busted pickup truck that runs, or would you rather a Maserati with no steering wheel? Because that's what the Minnesota Vikings are. They're a Maserati with no steering wheel. And maybe J.J. McCarthy will be much better than that. And for the record, I feel like I'm going to make enemies with Vikings fans. I like
0: not
28: JJ
0: what you
28: want to
0: do. Let me tell you. Dave, this was delightful. I'm sure you guys are going to continue this argument in about, I don't know, 90 minutes.
28: I was going to say, you guys just got a glimpse into what sitting at home with us is like, so you're welcome for that.
24: Spiegel and Holmes, afternoons on The Score.
0: We love that Dave is here, and he joins us now on The Score Hotline, brought to you by Potawatomi Casino and Hotel, the Midwest's best casino. Now listen, we love Dave, and Dave's not just on the show because he's my friend and Carmen's husband. He's also on the show because the Athletic Football Show has been doing some real sexy Bears stuff lately, and the latest episode of the Athletic Football Show is a subject matter that the Score listener loves. Here's the title: What Really Was Caleb Williams' 2025 Season and More Lingering Questions? Dave, thanks for joining us today.
1: Hi, hon.
29: Thank you for that walk down memory lane. You know, when it's your job to say stuff, you forget about a lot of it. And so reliving my takes from summer 2025 was really great.
0: Well, we're glad that you're available. So every Bears fan within the sound of your voice wants to know, what made you guys say, let's dedicate most of an episode to Caleb Williams?
29: Well, so, and please go find the Athletic Football Show wherever you prefer to get your podcasts or YouTube,
1: good
29: whatever.
1: Job.
29: But yes, thank you very much.
1: Self-promotion is not his strong suit. So
29: I think this was the fifth edition of Lingering Questions that we've done. So throughout the off season, we picked a lot of different topics hanging over the end of the 2025 season. And it's just an exercise in going back and re-examining and saying, how did this really play out? How does it stack up to what I remember? And obviously, Caleb Williams is such a ripe topic for something like that. And if you go listen to our full conversation, it was so much fun to go watch chunks of three or four different Bears games. And I made an effort to go back and look at stuff beyond the two Packers games. And we honestly, we joked a lot about that, where it's like, you know, by the end of the year, with all the magical stuff that Bears teams did, Bears team did, it's easy to just get lost in the, you know, miracle moments and the heart-stopping finishes and the breathtaking plays at the end of the game. And the whole point was to peel it back and say, okay, what did it look like the other 98% of the time? And, you know, we can get into it if you want to. I think all in all, it was a positive conversation. I think the three of us came out of it feeling really optimistic about what Caleb did and where he's headed. But I do think it's worth pointing out some flaws and some trends and some things that are there besides just being the comeback king, you know? And so, I think we probably talked about Caleb for 40 minutes, and I think it's highly worth your time.
1: I think it is too, because I think you guys took a long enough examination at it to be fair. And that's the biggest thing that I think this market especially tends to swing one way or the other so easily. We talk about this all the time at home about how it's just, it's one extreme or the other. It's black or white. You can't, there's no middle ground when most of this is a middle ground. So where did you land on where Caleb Williams is, and what is the biggest thing that he needs to show you this season to maybe catch up with Bears fans' expectations?
29: I think Caleb Williams is one of the most talented quarterbacks in the NFL, and the sky is the limit in terms of what he's capable of accomplishing. I think he is still figuring out how to play quarterback at the NFL level. And that's okay, by the way. Like, it was year two and year one in a new offense with a new head coach, not to mention something I think is worth bringing up, is by the end of the year, so much of the Bears offense was also young. Like, mm-hmm. Loveland was a rookie, and Roma Dunze is a young player.
0: Luther Burden. Mm-hmm.
29: Luther Burden. I knew I was forgetting somebody. Thank you.
1: Kyle Manungai.
29: I mean, it was such a young group. And it's important to go back and watch stretches of play beyond just the fourth quarter of a few memorable games and be like, yeah, this was really herky-jerky at times. There was a lot of frustrating stuff about the Bears offense between inconsistency, Caleb, if we're talking about what Caleb needs to work on, accuracy, obviously a big part of it. And I'm not talking about like completing 58% of his passes. That's really not the point, but just down in, down out, where are you placing the ball? How tweaked up are you getting in the pocket when you get heated up? I mean, there's so many instances of Caleb sending a pass a yard or two too far, and maybe it would even be completed. Or, you know, so many big Bears plays from this last season kind of involved. I mean, how many times did we see Colston Loveland kind of corkscrewing backward because the ball was on his back shoulder? And in a lot of cases, these plays still get made. But when you're just talking about down in, down out consistency and making sure the offense is coming at the level that it can, there's also, understandably so, because Caleb is such an incredible athlete and so much of his superpower is extending plays. You know, he's constantly hunting for that big jaw-dropping moment. And I think when you watch it down in and down out, you're like, okay, that's all great, and we want you hunting for those things, but, you know, it's okay to look for the 6-yard curl or the check down or find the running back in the flat. Not everything has to be a Heisman winner trying to make that game-breaking play. And it's not to say that that stuff wasn't there, but I think that's what I'm looking for is the consistency, taking more layups. And I think like stuff like that can improve his accuracy over time. And so I came out of it thinking that Caleb is awesome. And if he can dial in on the mundane a little bit more, I think it'll go a long way.
0: Dave Hellman of the Athletic Football Show is joining us here on the Spiegel and Holmes Show. The point that you made about the first year with these two guys together, Caleb and Ben, I think is a really important one because we didn't know how this was going to work and whether it would work successfully quickly. Now, right. There were some bumps in the road, like the first 4 weeks of the season. There were some bumps, and then they got on the same page, and you could see the trust grow as the season goes on. You guys on the Athletic Football Show have done a lot of breakdowns of Ben Johnson. He seems to be really good at both making things complicated while at the same time making them simple. The way that he's been able to transition Caleb from a shotgun pistol quarterback to an under center quarterback, I think is one of his biggest achievements.
29: And it's not surprisingly, considering Ben's credentials and what he's accomplished and what the Bears offense did last year. I mean, that is, it's already where the NFL has been heading, but even more so, you're seeing more teams trending in that direction. On the same episode of our Caleb conversation, we had a long conversation about the Bengals offense and how overdue it feels for Joe Burrow to get out of the shotgun. I mean, you talk about, it's very similar to what Caleb did when he was at USC. I mean, Joe Burrow lives in the gun. The Bengals only run the ball from under center. They don't do enough play action from under center, honestly, very, very little. And you just wind up with a very predictable offense, and it's something I'd like to see the Bengals change heading into 2026. Kudos to Ben. He's already on top of that. And I mean, obviously, we bring up the Rams so much because of what they've accomplished with Sean McVay, but you see more and more teams are going back to this under center world because of what the run game can do for you and what play action can do for you and the level of unpredictability that playing under center can give you. It just gives the defense that much more to think about and that much more to be uncertain about. And it's not surprising that Ben Johnson was, if he wasn't ahead of the curve, he was at least with the curve in developing Caleb Williams in that way. And I'm sure they're going to reap the benefits of it with, you know, this being the second year in this offense and Caleb being that much more comfortable.
1: That gets me to something though, that I don't think we're talking about enough in that. All right. You're talking about the tastemakers of the NFL and of offensive football in general. And who do you think of? You think of Sean McVay, you think of Kyle Shanahan. And then that tree has its tentacles all over the league. I mean, half the offensive play callers in the league come from this tree. Ben doesn't. And that's, to me, he is pioneering so much about offense, and it seems in line with what Sean McVay is doing.
0: It also seems to give Ben a bit of an edge.
1: He wants to show that he does not have to be part of this tree to move the game forward, to evolve the game, and him zigging. So Sean McVay, Dave and I talk about this all the time, like Sean McVay zigs while others zag, and that's why, you know, he's so ahead of things. Well, Ben Johnson is now adding another zig-a-zag eye, if you will.
29: Oh, Spice Girls.
0: Yeah, well done. That's right. Well, she just
1: Spice Girled on this show. But like he is zigging away from what Sean is doing, but also it's still kind of in compliment because it's staying two steps ahead. And so what I want to know from you, Dave, in all of this, watching Caleb, watching kind of Ben Johnson's tendencies, is what are the differences that you see that defenses just aren't going to be prepared for because of the fact that they're now getting used to Sean McVay? They're not used to what Ben Johnson's bringing.
29: Man, that's a really wonderful question, Carmen, and it would probably take me...
1: I was searching for a question that you and I haven't discussed already. Which is really hard.
29: I think it would take me an even more detailed amount of like tape study to get to the heart of that. But it is It's fascinating to see where this goes, because you're right. And I can't help but think that that was a very veiled Matt LaFleur reference there, talking about Ben Johnson not being part of that tree. But it is, it's interesting to see, it will be interesting to see where those two things diverge and the different conclusions that offensive play callers come to, because I know, you know, we're gearing up for preview season and we're about to be in training camp and all the good content that comes with that. And I know we're going to be talking each other's ears off about the number of tight ends on the field. And, you know, obviously I just saw while we've been on the phone, Sam Roush signed his rookie deal with the Bears. You know, getting extra tight ends on the field. What's all this athleticism at tight end going to do? And we're just going to talk ourselves blue in the face because of what the Rams did last year. But I think Ben Johnson's a better coach than to just try to copy whatever it is that the Rams unlocked with the 13 personnel stuff last year. So what's that wrinkle? How different does it look between the different coaching trees? You know, you talk about Ben not being part of the McVay tree. Well, where does that go from here? Like, I'm curious to see. Declan Doyle is in Baltimore now. That's and, you know, what he's going to be coaching one of the best quarterbacks in the NFL. What impact does that have? And how similarly do the Ravens do things compared to the Bears? Mm-hmm. And, you know, I guess like Ben is in this moment, on the episode we did about Caleb, I compared Ben right now to where Kyle Shanahan was when he took the 49ers job. Like, it feels very similar to me. And obviously it takes time, but over a decade, Shanahan and McVay build, like you said, like you get your tendrils into everything in the NFL. And are we about to see the beginning of that with Ben Johnson and where his influence goes from here? I can't wait to see it. I don't think I have a great definitive answer right now, but I'm excited to see the beginning steps of it as he gets more entrenched as a head coach.
0: Part of my weekend plans are to watch and listen to the Athletic Football Show episode about Caleb Williams. It is out wherever you get your podcast. You can check it out. Highly recommend that you follow the Athletic Football Show because it's amazing. All right, we're done talking football, Dave, because here's why.
29: Oh,
0: because okay. I
1: don't know what's coming. So
0: I noticed from the Instagram that you, knowing you just a little bit, I was like, I think I know how Dave dances. And
29: oh boy.
0: And when I saw some of the videos and pics from the wedding, I was like, I nailed it. You're a guy that once you have decided that it's on, it's on.
1: Mm-hmm.
0: And I and when I saw like the jacket was off, and I'm like, oh, my man is rocking the vest. And he is about to have himself a time.
1: He did.
0: You, sir, did your thing at the wedding, and I give you mad props for it.
29: You know, it's like there's two modes. And like, you know, if I'm not feeling it, or honestly, if I haven't had very much to drink or whatever the case may be, I'm just going to get by with like the white guy bob, you know, where I just like sort of move my knees up and down and just get through it. But there comes a point in time where, like, you know, once you've had three or four drinks, or like, you know, if you're just with all your people and you feel really comfortable, then there's like a switch that gets flipped. And when I flip that switch, I don't think I'm a good dancer. I just stop caring about what I look like. Well, thanks, dear. Thanks for that vote of confidence.
0: See, I was trying to pump you up, man.
29: I think
1: my job is to bring him back down to earth.
29: All I know for sure is that I have a good time.
0: That's what's up.
29: So,
1: actually, I don't think the best dance even made it to social media and will never. But there was one night. It was the
0: Santorini
1: night before.
0: Santorini night?
1: No. It was the night before our welcome dinner, and everybody had just started getting into town.
29: Man.
1: And so like Dave was meeting up with all of his friends and I was meeting up with a bunch of mine. We were separate and, you know, it gets far enough into the night and we've all had drinks and I'm like, you know, seeing where Dave's location is. I'm like, all right, we're going to meet up with Dave. And so then we just kind of had this group of people together.
0: Oh, everyone merged up.
1: And I don't even know how it happened, Dave. Like, at one point,
29: I'll tell you how it happened.
1: I was gonna say, go for it, because one of his groomsmen.
29: One of my groomsmen like bribed these two Italian guys. There were these two Italian guys parked on the edge of this like square.
1: Piazza. You know,
29: in front of this
1: gorgeous, you know, 700-year-old church.
29: It's like 2 or 3 o'clock in the morning, and they're just waiting for their friends to get off work at the bar, like listening to music out in their car. And my groomsmen went over, and I was somewhere else, like drinking a beer and talking to somebody. And he went over and convinced them to put on Wipe Me Down
1: out of their car.
29: That's how Carmen and I wound up dancing to the entirety of Wipe Me Down in a 500-year-old piazza in Rome.
1: At 2 o'clock in the morning with all of our friends.
29: It's a cherished memory, but I'm very happy it didn't make it to social media.
1: Same. I don't want to see that.
29: It's not all for public consumption.
0: That's true. I get it. But you guys are awesome, and I love the white.

0: people who don't know, yeah, that's a club banger for a lot of people. There's no doubt about it.
1: Actually, it's the national anthem of the state of Louisiana.
0: That is very true. That's very true. Dave, thanks for the time, man. Take care of my guy, Mozzie. I know you had a rough week.
2: He did.
1: He's on the mend. I appreciate it, y'all. Love talking to you. Chat soon.
2: Bye.
0: That is Dave Hellman of the Athletic Football Show and the husband of one Carmi V.
2: That's mine.
0: He's pretty dope.
2: I'm going to stick beside him.
0: I like that guy. Every time that he and I like encounter each other, I'm like, I really like that guy.
2: Yeah, he's fine.
0: Yeah. He's wow. He's already been demoted to
3: I like fine. How you did the, you kind of hated on his dancing a little bit. Yeah. Like, it may actually be decent, but you're here to say, you're not good at it.
2: All right, so I got to keep his...
3: That's
2: gotta,
3: what Lexi no, does to me.
0: First of all, let me protect my guy Dave for a second. It's not fair that you do it because you're an actual, like, A1 level dancer. Like, you were actually been trained in dancing.
2: I have.
0: So that's not, the level of expectation is not equal here.
2: No, and I've never expected him to be that. He's good, and he does have a switch that he flips, and it only comes after a certain amount of alcohol is involved, and it's awesome.
0: Fun.
2: We had so much fun.
0: He was having. I'm glad that he had time for us. And the episode, look, The Athletic is crushing it with Bears content over the last 2 days. We're actually share some. There's some stuff that I want to go over with you about the Athletic Football Show that we wanted to talk to you about to kind of bounce off the idea of you talking some tight ends and talking about Ben Johnson and tendencies. We've got a football reporter here, so let's talk more football. Okay. That's next here on The Score.
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20: 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LeBron James will not be courted by a lab representation. Teams are sending their best proposal to one of the best players of all time via voice memo. Reports say that team presidents, general managers, and even owners record voice memos and send them to LeBron via his agent, Rich Paul. It's just the latest in the LeBron James saga. I'm Adam Abdallah.
1: Spiegel and Holmes.
21: My wife Jessica and I will definitely be tuning in for this one.
1: Afternoons on the Score.
22: Keep the offense out there. 2-point try to make it a field goal difference. Williams backing up. Has time. Throws. Call. 2 points. Who else? Postin Loveland.
0: The Bears may have themselves a real matchup problem with Colston Loveland, and now they've added another tight end, which at the time, people were like, I don't know, that feels a little greedy by the offense to go out and trade and to draft a tight end when you need a lot of help on the defensive line. But what we have seen is a movement towards more 13 personnel packages, more 12 personnel packages, more tight ends on the field to help create more matchups. And I know that you were with our friends over at CHGO. You were talking tight ends with them. This is what Ben Johnson does. This is what he, a former tight ends coach.
2: Correct.
0: He has worked on ways to help unlock this position. Now, he's not alone. Kyle Shanahan has done incredible stuff with that position, or the H-back position.
2: It's the U tight end position, which is basically a fullback in Kyle Juszczyk.
0: And that's what he's been doing and has made money for a long time, being a matchup nightmare. So since Carmi V is here, she's sitting in for Speaks today, we thought that we would talk some ball, because
2: Love talking ball. Love talking ball.
0: Extreme ball knower right here. So we were talking about the Athletic Football Show, right? Mm-hmm. Because Dave is on that show and he just joined us. There was something that caught our ear from an episode 2 days ago that I wanted to get your reaction to. Okay. This is the guys talking about Ben Johnson's tendencies.
3: Did you see what Ben Johnson said about how he's spending his break before training camp?
23: No. Oh, it's going to be disgusting.
3: It was studying the Dolphins run game from last year. Because Eric Studsville is on their staff now. And so he has already had someone who was a part of that as a running backs coach in Miami last year. And his last press conference before they broke OTAs, they were like, what, are you going to do anything fun? He's like, yeah, I'm going to study the Dolphins run game. That's what I'm going to do on my break.
24: I get it.
3: I love him so much.
24: I've gone down the rabbit hole with it, and it's just been, it's cool. It's a Shanahan offense on LSD. I mean, that's what it is.
3: Ben Johnson's play calling tendencies. So Ben Johnson on second and one in his time as a play caller has a 48% pass rate on second and one. No one else in the league is above 31%.
23: I remember John Gruden being a huge, like, if they got second and run, they were just play action shot playing, like that 2016 offense, or not 2021 or whatever they took over.
3: So he's throwing the ball more than anyone else on second and one, Ben Johnson is. It's 48% of dropbacks. He's running the ball on third and medium.
24: Yeah.
3: More than anyone else.
24: That's it.
3: So if you look at the splits, it's almost all the situations are as close to 50-50 as you can reasonably get. And so it makes intuitive sense, but it's so important. It's like, if you can do anything on any given play, it makes it so much harder on the defense. So that's where under center comes into play. That's where play action comes into play. That's where all of this stuff comes into play, is that you allow yourself to be anything on early down specifically. And I think all of the best offenses are consistently doing that.
0: So I was telling these guys that when I hear that, all that's going through my head is make same things look different and different things look the same. Mm-hmm. Make same things look different and different things look the same. I love that the way that Ben Johnson told you, like, this is what I'm going to do.
2: Yes.
0: And then he did it.
2: And then he did it. He's been very transparent, more transparent than most coaches I've ever covered. And doesn't seem to think that, like, that's going to do by design. There's nothing you can do if you're the defense, even if you know what he's going to do, because if you know that he's going to split most of these situations 50-50, where he has just as much of a tendency to run the ball or pass the ball on second and one or third and short,
0: third and four, like, he doesn't even care.
2: No, like, that does put the defense on their heels, and it makes them have to read before they can react and slows them down. That's the point. That's the entire point. And even if you know this about him, which every team does, because everybody runs analytics, everybody runs tendencies, everybody knows, it makes it impossible. And that's what's so cool, I think, about the chess match of everything, is Ben Johnson trying to dictate what the defense is going to do against him, because then he knows he can follow that up with this or that, or the and stay 2-3 steps ahead, which is also what I was talking about with why he uses tight ends the way that he does, because tight ends are such a beautiful way to marry the run and the pass together, because they themselves can do anything. You can't get a tell off of Ben Johnson's tight ends because Ben is willing to throw them out to do anything. He's willing to throw them out there, ISO them on a defensive end. Doesn't matter.
0: If, we've seen Colston Loveland on a post route.
2: Yes. Or down the field.
0: On a go,
2: Or you have Cole Kmet in the short to intermediate areas of the field. Or sometimes, like, I mean, we're not far away from, like, a jet sweep by a tight end. Like, it's just, he is willing to do whatever. And because of that, like, it's the only thing consistent is his inconsistency. But, like, in a good way, not a, you know, that's not a bad inconsistency in this case. It's not a bad thing. And that's the only constant with Ben Johnson, but it also just makes it so the defense has so many questions and basically no answers.
0: One of the other questions, and one of the things I think is so interesting about this, is that along with the tendencies, and you're talking about defensive guys trying to figure out tells, one of the ways that they try to figure out tells is personnel.
2: Mm-hmm.
0: And if, when you marry the tendencies to the personnel, and your defensive coordinator looking at the tape, and you're like, okay, they had 13 personnel out there, and they still went play action,
2: right?
0: On, you know, second and one, right? Like, they still did that. The fact that he is able to have a little bit of fun and the chess match between him and the DC of the other team is, and you're going, how am I supposed to match personnel? Because if I match personnel, and if you get enough guys that have some flexibility, positional flexibility, like the Bears do, you get a couple of those guys, it's like, I can't match it. So I've got to get to Caleb before they can burn me on some of this stuff.
2: Some of the stuff that I talked about yesterday on CHGO too was like, what the traditional way of matching personnel like that is going into a traditional base defense, a 4-3, like the, with your, you got four guys in the back on the back end. And that has kind of, a lot of teams have gone to the nickel as kind of their de facto base because of how big of a passing league it is. And they want five DBs out there to contend with all of these receivers. Well, when you see bigger guys like tight ends or extra blockers, because the Bears don't really run pure 13 in the sense that they trot out three tight ends. Usually one is an extra lineman. And so, like, it's a jumbo personnel. So it's not traditional 13 or like true 13 in the way that the Rams do it.
0: They run like 13 elephant.
2: Yeah, like, yes. Like they 13 Dumbo. Like, you hear Dumbo out there on the field. It's like, okay, we've got a jumbo formation. We've got an extra lineman out there. But even so, and he did this more in Detroit, and I think we'll see it maybe more with the Bears as we go on and they get kind of comfortable with his offense. But we saw it in Detroit where he is, just because you have an extra offensive lineman out there and you're in this jumbo 13 personnel, that doesn't preclude Ben Johnson from throwing the football to an offensive lineman. He's done that. He did that in Detroit. Not all the time, but he did it. And so now you've added like another wrinkle. And that's why I'm so excited for this season, because last year was, and I said it before last season, I was like, you're not going to see Ben Johnson's offense this season. You're going to see a very vanilla version of it. It can still be explosive. It can still be productive. And it was, but you're not going to get all of the crazy stuff yet. This year, you're going to get some of the crazy stuff, I think. And when you talk about the way that he evolves year to year with his scheme, utilizing the personnel so that you can't match his personnel, you can't match up his tendencies, and all of that is married together, like, that's why I'm so excited for this season.
4: So he's as close to 50-50 on each situation as possible, and he has a quarterback. Like you said, Lawrence, if you're a defense, you're like, oh, we got to get to Caleb. But if you do get to Caleb, he scrambles out of it makes a play on the run. Yeah. So I think back to that, like, a few weeks ago when somebody asked Ben, you worried about the league catching up? He's like, nah. I'm paraphrasing, but he's like, no, I'm not. Because and it makes complete sense, because you're not going to pick up on his tendencies, and if you do, he has a quarterback that is as good as any in the world out of structure.
2: At improvising, yep. Yes. Yes.
0: Both of you guys make really excellent points. And the idea and what you're talking about, like the idea of getting to the depth of the playbook, where maybe last year you're like, okay, I got to find out what my quarterback can do. Yeah. Now I have an idea of what he can do, and what he's capable of is pretty awesome.
2: Yes.
0: Great. Now I've got guys that early on, like when you were watching Colston Loveland, for example, maybe not always aligned properly, maybe not having the right timing with Caleb on when he was getting all that stuff.
2: Yes.
0: As the season went on, that got better.
2: Right.
0: So now you know all this. Like, well, hey, well, and I was as skeptical as anyone about Manunga. And I'm like, can he block well enough to stay on the field? You got the answer to that. Yes, he could block well enough to stay on the field. So now there's another guy that's got some multiple ability, and the idea of now getting to the deeper parts of your playbook because people are on the same page. You're no longer, at least walking into the season, we'll see what happens.
2: Right.
0: Because the league does adjust.
2: The league adjusts. They do have some different personnel, too, that they're not going to be able to, you know, they've lost. There's no DJ Moore anymore. There's a lot of things that have changed for the Bears, but you at least understand how Ben thinks.
0: Yes. And it's scary in there.
2: It's real scary in there.
0: Scary.
2: And compliment. How many times have I called this man a psycho? Compliment. I want my head coach and offensive play caller to be a psycho. He's a psycho.
0: I think you're right. And I think Bears fans love it.
2: It's a perfect encapsulation of, like, what are you going to do in your time off? Well, I'm going to go study the Dolphins run game.
0: I'm going to go look at what Mike McDaniel was doing in the run game.
2: And I'm going to see how we can incorporate. That. Well, yeah. Like, and that's the thing. And that's what separates good coaches from great coaches is how you evolve year by year. And do you get back in the lab every offseason so that when installs come in training camp, you are adding on to what you already installed last year and the foundational principles? But you're adding wrinkles and you're adding things for certain personnel groupings and you're adding things for certain guys, like packages. You're designing packages for certain players. Like, and it's all in the name of just staying ahead of the game.
0: And the great part about it is that you are not entering in the season where one of those guys is the quarterback.
2: Yeah.
0: Now the quarterback is one of your disciples.
2: And he understands you and he trusts you. I mean, Caleb Williams coming out in OTAs and being like, yeah, I felt like I was out to sea without a lifeboat in the first weeks of camp. And it's like, yeah, we could tell. Everybody that was at Bears camp last year was like, oh, God, nobody is on the same page right now. Caleb is drowning. And that was by design. And I knew it at the time, too, because I had seen the same thing in Detroit where I was like, you're going to overload him. You're going to see what he can do. And you're going to, like, build him back up from there.
0: And they've done that, and it's been incredible. It's interesting, though, that you talk about young quarterbacks that may have been overloaded with smart coaches. There's some stuff going on in Minnesota. We should talk about it. We also ran across a really funny stand-up bit about J.J. McCarthy. So we will share some of that stuff with you next. Carmi V is in for Speegs. It's the Speeg One Home Show. Steve Stone is going to join us at 4:25. So if you're like, I need a White Sox fix, y'all, you're going to get it.
2: You're getting it.
0: We promise. Coming up on The Score.
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15: What is your team?
16: I'm a Vikings fan, unfortunately.
17: Let's say it.
16: Oh, my God.
17: KOC?
16: He seemed like a
15: dude.
16: Your
15: quarterback sucks, though.
16: Yeah, so he's got to get it. He's got to fix it.
18: Oh, man, J.J. McCarthy catching strays all over the place.
19: Yeah.
18: We need to talk about him. And check this out. Local comedian, A.J. Leidig, who I imagine listens to the Score. And A.J., if you do, what up? Appreciate
19: you. Hi, A.J.
18: I saw this on Reels this morning, and I could not stop laughing. I was like, we have to bring this to the public. And J.J. McCarthy is a local guy, so there are plenty of guys that played against J.J. from the area, including A.J., who had this to say about the experience.
20: I played against J.J. McCarthy in high school. Wait till you hear how it went. In the first half alone, J.J. had four touchdowns. I threw four interceptions. This is how arrogant I was at 17, is I watched him do that to me. And for real, my only takeaway was like, damn, I guess I'm going to be the second best quarterback in the NFL someday. That story gets more and more embarrassing every year. Because for those of you that don't follow the NFL, J.J. McCarthy is currently one of the worst players the league has ever seen. My arch nemesis, the guy that I thought was a god at this point, he's going to be unemployed in like a year.
18: Jesus. Shout out to AJ.

0: appreciate him for that. So yeah, things are not great in Minnesota. Before we share this piece of sound, I just wanted to ask you, what do you think happens up there?
1: I don't know. I was just discussing this actually the other day, where it looks like it's going to be a competition, like a real quarterback competition, but like I still give the edge to Kyler Murray up there.
0: Yeah, because he's a better quarterback.
1: He's a better quarterback. And if you don't have there are cracks in Kevin O'Connell's belief in JJ that are very well apparent. Mm-hmm. And if this is the guy, don't forget, that said that coaches and the league and environments fail quarterbacks more than the quarterbacks fail the environments. And so if you don't have that guy on your side 100%, I that tells me a lot. And I've witnessed firsthand what Kevin O'Connell can do with very, very little. And the fact that J.J. McCarthy was set up, yes, it was by default because of the injury, but in the best possible way you ever could be, between having Kevin O'Connell as his coach.
0: Having a number one receiver.
1: Having a number one receiver.
0: A
1: one of one receiver. And having very good receiving options, including your tight ends. The offensive line, you can... But you also got a year to sit and watch and ease yourself into the league. Quarterbacks would kill for that. And I think that it should be much more common than it is, because it's not easy to make that transition from college because of the things that you're asked to do at the NFL level that you're not asked to do in college. So you had every single thing going for you. And to put that last season, it's hard, because I wanted to believe in J.J. McCarthy.
0: Well, let's listen to his head coach. This is what KOC's told Dan Patrick about the QB competition.
2: Help me understand an open competition at quarterback. Like it's open between J.J. McCarthy and Kyler Murray.
3: I'm not really familiar with a closed competition. So, you know, I've heard that, you know, everyone's like fascinated with that aspect of it. Here's what I would say. You know, two players, and really the goal going into this offseason was to elevate the quarterback position, because when we have a certain standard of play that we feel like we have multiple guys in that room that are capable of achieving that standard, the Minnesota Vikings win football games. And so the best way to achieve that is having a daily attempt to have guys push each other, and not just always need the outside noise, or not always need you know, what the narratives may be. Let's roll the ball out there, and let's try to, you know, help the Minnesota Vikings get better. Kyler has come in and done a great job. JJ, I think, has benefited from it. He had a really good spring. Carson Wentz is this veteran quarterback in the room that, as a guy who's played 7 or 8 quarterbacks in 4 years, the 2 years we had our starter, you know, play the whole season, we won 13 and 14 games. So we want to try to get back to the standard of having the quarterback position be a driving force behind us winning by doing their job, by hopefully activating the great players they get to play with. We got a great defense. Brian Flores has done an unbelievable job. If we can limit giving the football away and generate some explosives and get a run game going, which is, although no one's really talking about that, that has been a major emphasis of this offseason, both from a coaching staff standpoint and a player development and offensive development standpoint. I'm excited about where we're at, but we won't really know until we, you know, go start calcifying, forging our team together, that we're going to compete in the NFC North. It's a very, very competitive division.
2: I like that you got Kyler Murray.
3: We want the guys to push to find exactly what they can become as players, and it's okay to be uncomfortable doing that.
2: Yes,
3: sometimes.
2: Yes,
3: they're
2: grown-ups.
3: Talented as these guys are, and they are, we are in a world where you find out very quickly that you have to be a grown-up in the National Football League, because that's what every Sunday, Monday, Thursday, whatever it is about. And we know that. We know what we signed up for. These players know that. I think they've handled it well, and I'm excited to see what it looks like. And we have a good plan in place to try to make sure we allow this thing to get to a place where we feel good about it, but also prepare the guy that's going to be our starter for the regular season.
2: Yeah, I think Kyler will do a good job as your starter.
0: Dan wouldn't let it go, and it was funny. Alex, you made a face during that sound bite. Why?
4: Is he knows who his starting quarterback is going to be, and so does Dan Patrick.
1: He sure does. So do we.
0: Yeah.
1: And so do we.
0: Yep. You know what? Well, so we can close this.
4: They were a half game out of a playoff spot last year with terrible quarterback play.
0: Yep.
4: So I mean, he has all the mandate to choose whoever he wants, and clearly, it's not J.J. McCarthy.
0: He's going to have to do some superhuman stuff.
1: Also, I mean, Nolan Teasley, the guy, he came over from Seattle, is now their GM. And think about what he just did for Seattle. He brought in a quarterback who was proven to be able to steer the ship. Was he the best quarterback? No, but is he a Super Bowl winning quarterback now? Sure is.
0: He sure is.
1: So, like, when you think about that, too... And then you brought in Kyler Murray, and you're talking about Brian Flores' defense, and you're hoping that it gets better, and I'm hoping Dallas Turner takes the step up that they need him to now that Gennard's not there anymore. I could see the Minnesota Vikings being a good team this year.
0: They could be problematic, but I'm glad that you brought up the Seahawks, because we need to talk about the head coach of the Seahawks, and we were having a conversation off the air about work-life balance. We need to bring it to the forefront and talk about it as it pertains to coaches and probably to talk show hosts. Next, here on The Score.
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29: Score! It's third and one. Here is the shotgun snap to Maine. A sidearm delivery. Got it to his running back, Henderson, who takes it by midfield. Down the near sideline, 40. Down the near sideline, 35. Tackled at the 30. The clock is ticking. 2-1, and that's it. And the Seattle Seahawks have won Super Bowl 60 in pretty dominating fashion. 29-13, they win their second Vince Lombardi trophy. In a win over the New England Patriots. And Mike McDonald, the Seahawks head coach, becomes the third youngest head coach to ever win a Super Bowl. And tonight, with the confetti flying, wins Super Bowl 60 here in Santa Clara.
30: Highlights courtesy of Westwood One, my favorite, Kevin Harlan on the call. A couple of baseball notes before we dive back into a little bit of football. One is that Steve Stone is going to join us in the next segment. So if you're like, I want to get my White Sox fix, we're going to take care of you with Stoney, who's coming up in about 20 minutes. Two, Shohei Ohtani was scratched from the Dodgers lineup.
1: Yes.
30: And he's not going to play in the All-Star game either. And there is talk that there will be some sort of thing done to his knee. So...
1: yeah, you don't want to hear that. It's one thing if it's the same injury that's been plaguing him. It's another if it's a brand new one.
30: Yep. If you would like to be selfish with that news, if you would like to frame it and look through a lens, this opens the door for Pecor Armstrong to be National League MVP.
1: Ooh.
30: If you wanted to be selfish and crass and stuff. But we'll see. We'll see if Shohei's okay. Hopefully he is, because he's good for baseball.
1: Yes.
30: And for business.
1: It's fun to watch.
30: He's very, very fun to watch. Carmi V is in for Speaks today.
1: Hi.
30: I'm so glad you're here. The Twitch mob boss is here and in effect. We were having a conversation about work-life balance, and I do think about it this time of year.
1: Yeah.
30: From my days of being an everyday Bears beat reporter, this is about the time, and it still happens. Like, I noticed this about myself. I am looking at more and more, like, football content, even in the middle of the Cubs playing really well, the White Sox playing well, because my body clock is about to go off.
1: Yes.
30: It's about to go off, and like, oh, it's football time. Again,
1: right.
30: Training camp is getting ready to start. And just another quick aside, and I know I've been on the asides today. I got the list of the open practices for the Bears,
1: mm-hmm.
30: and I texted Jason Leisure, and I'm like, this feels light. the amount of open practices feels light. So then we like did a research project.

0: together. And it's not that light. It's actually fine. Like, it's 10 practices that they're having. And it's somewhere usually over the last 5 years, the Bears have had between 8 and 11 open practices. But it always makes me sad that they left Bourbonnais. Now, our friend Daniel Van Kirk, who was in here a couple days ago, he got tickets for one of the training camp practices. But the thing that makes me sad, and I'll jump on my soapbox for a second, Carmen, the thing that makes me sad about it is there's so many people, when I was covering the team until the team went back to campus a few years ago, that will never get a ticket to Soldier Field or to Hammond or to Arlington Heights. They'll never get a ticket, but they could always count on just rolling up. If you had a day off during the summer, or you took the day off.
1: That's what I did growing up. I didn't go to a Bears game until I was in college and like working in the NFL. I legitimately, you couldn't get tickets and they were expensive, but I went down to Bourbonnais.
0: And I miss that experience for people because I did that. I did 1 year in Platteville, and then most of my career as a reporter was spent in Bourbonnais for camp. And I always loved it. And those were the Jay Cutler years. So they were packing the place. They were getting a lot of people. That nighttime practice that they would have in the stadium down there at Olivet Nazarene was always something to look forward to. And now they can maybe squeeze like 1,000 people into Hallis Hall. And it's kind of like there's a lot of friends of the program that are there. So I always feel like I'm excited because football's getting ready to come back. But I'm also always a little bit sad when
1: there's more hoops to jump through.
0: Yeah. And it just feels like it's becoming less and less attainable
1: and accessible.
0: For a fan to be able to see their team.
1: Yeah. And I think the Bears would probably argue, well, you've got Family Fest and that's held in Soldier Field and you can do that and this, that. And it's like, yeah, but like, it's not the same as a training camp practice where
0: correct.
1: You can go up to the rope and these guys come up and they sign autographs and they sign this, that, the other. Like, that was the best at training camp. My God, when you go down to Bourbonnais, then I'm sitting like, you know, cross-legged, just in the grass, like watching practice. And then, I mean, the only thing that's stopping anybody from getting onto the field is just like this tiny little rope. There's like, everybody just like agreed to be cool. And it was fine. And then like, you know, I mean, I'm getting signature. I got like Daniel Manning. I remember getting Israel Adonijay's signature, being like so pumped about it. And like, just all of these, like, you know, players that aren't household names, but like seeing them and like getting to interact with them, like even at the training camp practices I've been at now at Hallis, you know, the fans are kind of in risers. There is a section where like they can be like 4 or 5 deep, but they are 4 or 5 deep. And so it's like, you don't really get those interactions with the players. And I don't know. I feel like they're shuffled off the field really quickly and it's not as accessible. And sometimes the worst times is when, because there's 3 practice fields out there and sometimes the Bears will be on like the far one.
0: Yes.
1: And you can't really see anything.
0: And the family day or family night practice, it's not the same.
1: It's not.
0: It's a dress rehearsal.
1: It's in Soldier Field.
0: Correct.
1: So there's no more accessibility than there would be at a normal game, which there's none, really.
0: If you're a Bears fan that would go to Bourbonnais and you would see, be like, oh my God, like I'm right here on the yard line where Charles Tillman and Brandon Marshall are lined up against each other.
1: Yes. My goodness. Or seeing like Matt Forte go up against like Urlacher or Briggs or whatever. Like, it was one of those things where you were like, oh my gosh, this is, you get the full breadth of like how big these guys are and the physicality of the sport, even if they're not in pads, like, cause you know, and especially back then too, it was like, that was the Wild West. That was back during like 2-a-days and stuff.
0: Yeah. I mean, those were still like physical practices. And I remember that first year that Lovey was here, everyone popped a hamstring because they weren't ready.
1: They weren't. Yeah.
0: And it happens sometimes when you get new coaches, but just like, it's one of those things. I understand why the Bears do it. And it makes all the sense in the world from a business standpoint. You have to basically move your campus to a campus that's 90
1: and
0: miles away.
1: From a player perspective, like, they did not like being in those dorms. Nobody likes being in those
0: dorms.
1: No
0: one likes doing that. But I do like what Ben did last year, where the guys were, the year before, Eberflus had kind of let guys do whatever they want.
1: Yeah.
0: And Ben was like, no, everyone's at the hotel.
1: Yeah.
0: Everyone.
1: Everyone. I know.
0: So I do like that part of it.
1: When I was with the Bucks, because they didn't go away because they're in Florida, so where are they going to go? You know,
0: they're only going to go to someplace cooler.
1: Yeah. Like, and I wish they did, because God, those training camp practices were horrendous. But they had a team hotel, and you had to, even if you were a veteran, you had to stay through a certain day.
0: That's what Ben did last year with the Bears.
1: And then if you want to, as a veteran, you are allowed to go back to your family for a while. But I mean, I think it made a big difference, though, to have those guys like in that hotel together. And I mean, you know, they're setting up shop in so-and-so's room, playing this game, and like this game's in the other person's room. And, you know, you just kind of go around. And I think it's a really good thing for team bonding. If you're not going to go away, you should still feel like, because those are the kinds of things that are going to get you through during the season when things are hard and guys are going at each other and tempers are flaring and whatever. You're going to have, you need that foundation. Otherwise, everything's going
0: to
1: fracture.
0: There's an issue of access too, that's more germane to you and I. Like, we care about like the access of it, but the idea, like, even like, oh my God, I just saw Robbie Gould. You know, like,
1: oh yeah,
0: you know what, like,
1: do you know he's the only guy I've ever fangirled over?
0: Really?
1: Yeah. It was so embarrassing.
0: Tell us the story.
1: It was when I was with the Bucks, and Bradley Pinion was on our team, and he had just joined punter. And he had just come from San Francisco with Robbie, and him and I were in the meal room on the road one day for one game, and we were talking, and I told him that I'm from Chicago, and I'm like, yeah, like, you know, it's been a tough time being a Bears fan. Like, it's our leading scorer is a field goal kicker. And he's like, oh yeah, Robbie. And I'm like, yeah. He's like, oh yeah. He's like one of my best friends. And I was like, oh my God, really? Like, he's amazing, whatever. And he's like, do you want to call him? And I was like,
0: what?
1: Yeah. He's like, I'll FaceTime him right now. And Robbie picked up, and I got to talk to him for like 5 minutes, and he was very nice. And he was like, you know, which is funny now, because like I worked at Marquee last season, and I never did a show with him, though, and I don't think I ever really got to face to face meet him. But those 5 minutes, man, I was like, I was all like, I blushed. I was just like, he was like, where are you from? Like, you know, how long have you been a Bears fan? Did you remember this time? Remember that time we were like going back and forth? And I was like, oh my God, yeah.
0: Yeah, I had to deal with Robbie every day.
1: Yeah,
0: from,
1: I know.
0: From when people thought his last name was Gold, even Lovey. Like, Lovey would call him Robbie Gold. And it wasn't until, I think, year two or three that he was like, that is not my last name, but I'm a kicker. And then he's like, I'm the kicker. Like, I'm right. Not just a kicker. Like, I'm the kicker around here. And he was for a long time, and then had that really great year with San Francisco after he left the Bears. I do Patrick Manley's, the Manley Awards every year.
1: Yes, you do.
0: Yeah, it's a really incredible event. And shout out to Bernie's Book Bank that we have it at. And Robbie was one of the guests. And being able to, like, Robbie was always, he and I were always pretty good with each other, like reporter, player.
1: Mm-hmm.
0: But being able to ask him some of the stories about some of those teams and get an unfiltered version of it was great.
1: Mm-hmm.
0: So I get it.
1: He has like a real love for Chicago. And like,
0: clearly.
1: Even when he was in San Francisco, and Bradley corroborated that, where he was like, yeah, it's all Robbie talked about is Chicago, and he loves Chicago so much. And that's where, like, you know, his home is, and it always will be. And I was just like, I mean, yeah, well, the man also doesn't have to pay for anything in Chicago.
0: Yeah, that's true. And he probably won't for a while. I mean, we went down memory road, and so we kind of ate this segment up a little bit so we can move some of the stuff about work-life balance to later on in the show. But, and that wasn't my intent. It was just on my... As Jim Boyle would say, it was on my heart to talk about training camp and seeing like the dates of it and being like, okay, like we're the open practices they're open.
1: I've seen a lot on Twitter too. A ton of fans are just like really disappointed, and it's really hard to see because you're just like, man, that sucks.
0: Yeah, it's a really difficult thing, but the economics of it completely makes sense. But
1: yes.
0: The problem is that. Even me saying that feels a little dirty.
1: Yeah.
0: You know, that we're talking about it from the standpoint of the economics of the most successful league in this country.
1: And a multi-billion-dollar franchise.
0: Yeah.
1: And all that kind of stuff where you're like, could you get back a little bit to the fans that feed you, is essentially like, it's a tough Because, like, you also want them to just be focused on winning games, correct, too. And if there are logistics involved, that does take away from that, that provides a distraction, that this, that, the other.
0: And Ryan Pace, he built, rebuilt Halas Hall. It was the best part of what he did as general manager. So all of the, they kind of caught up to the league,
1: right,
0: in some places that they were deficient. So yeah, you want to have camp where you've got all of the medical stuff. You have your, instead of having to move all of that stuff, right, and move it down to Bourbonnais. But there were so many kids that I would see, so many high schoolers that would come there to Bears practice after their morning practice.
1: Yeah.
0: And watch what an NFL team looks like.
1: And it was like, you know, you get to be 16, 17 and you have a driver's license and you can just go down with your friends during the summer. And that's what you, like, we did that. We're like, hey, you want to go to Bears camp today? Like, absolutely. Let's go down to Bears camp. And, you know, you take the little road trip and you get your little road trip snacks, even though it's, you know, an hour and a half, 2 hours, whatever. And It was like having those memories was awesome. And I feel like people aren't getting those anymore.
0: And the, my favorite story.
1: But I don't think that's unique to the Bears either. I will say
0: No, it's not. Like it's like, this isn't.
1: This is late stage capitalism. Guys.
0: Yeah. And the Bears were one of the last teams to move it back to campus. You know, and there's still a couple that go away. Like Dallas always goes to Oxnard.
1: The Chiefs. Actually, the Saints went to Oxnard or like that area this year too. Because of how hot it is in New Orleans.
0: Yeah,
1: and I'm
0: fun.
1: Like, yeah, so they went to Southern California. Maybe it wasn't Oxnard, but it was down in the OC, something somewhere like that.
0: Yeah, so, you know, you do all that stuff. And I'm sorry I ate up the segment by talking about that. But every time I see the training camp schedule, I go, man, I feel for fans that economically, like, you can make a day of going to Bourbonnais without it denting your wallet.
1: Yeah.
0: You can't make a day of taking five kids to Soldier Field without it denting your wallet. Or Hammond, or Arlington Heights, or Portage, or wherever the Bears may play. And no, we're not going to talk about the stadium thing today, even though the governor of Indiana is apparently moving them back from the half-yard line. Yeah. They're just in the red zone. You know, they just barely...
1: No, stop. Stop.
0: Damn it!
1: Stop.
0: Just in the red zone. That's where they're
1: at. I don't want to hear it.
0: They're not at the...
1: No football analogies.
0: No? No? Like the like your wedding? No one gave any football?
1: No. It's very adamant. I'm not having football wedding favors or analogies. Dave was like, I will not go through with this wedding if you give me like a football LSU cake. Like, even if it's like an LSU cake, he's like, absolutely not. We're not... This is completely separate. And I'm like, yeah, this is separate.
0: Look at you guys being aligned. It's beautiful. We need to take a break. When we come back, Steve Stone is going to join us.
1: Stoney.
0: The White Sox get their home run guy back. What does that mean? And what's this first half of, air quotes, half of the season been like for the White Sox? Stoney tells us next here on The Score.
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0: We're not flashing back to another decade. If I come back, I'm coming back prepared to call a live game in the here and now.
1: Wait a second, you got to do the 70s and the 90s yet. 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
0: Oh, my God.
26: Chicago White Sox television analyst.
2: Chip has a little bit of a twisted sense of humor, I would say. One day, he and Steve Stone bought Ron a box of chocolate.

0: Okay, a real nice fancy box of chocolates. And Ron noticed that it looked like it had already been opened before.
1: Yeah.
0: And sure enough, it had been opened, because what Steve and Chip had done, they took a bite out of every single piece of chocolate and then put it back in the box and then gave it to Ron Santa.
1: What are friends for?
2: So we went over into our booth, which looked into Ron's booth, and watched as he carefully opened the lid on that and then looked at it like, oh my God, a rodent must have gotten in here. So he went to the second layer and the same thing on the second and the same thing on the bottom layers. It was then that Ron looked over in the television booth and Chip and I were laying down on the counter laughing like two lunatics. But we used to do that quite a bit to Ron. I used to call it poking the bear.
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1: There's nothing like talking baseball with Steve Stone. He joins us now on the Pottawatomie Casino and Hotel Hotline, the Midwest Best Casino. Carmen Vitale is in for Spiegs. Steve Stone is here on The Score. What's up, Stoney?
6: Hi, Steve.
2: Hey, everything is fine, Lawrence and Carmen. Nice to talk with you. And we'll see if we can rebound from what was a desolate Boston series.
1: Yeah, let's talk about that series, because it was rough with the White Sox only scoring two runs inside of that series. What were the things that you took away from it?
2: Well, first of all, Lawrence, before we get into that, I want to compliment you on something that you said, and your depth of knowledge of all sports is really wonderful and very insightful as far as baseball is concerned. And I was listening to you when you said that the Sox are used to outslugging their mistakes, and they weren't able to do that against Boston. And that was a succinct summary of exactly what happened. Sox scored two runs in three games. They did make some mistakes. They saw on the other side of the field what happens when you have an airtight defense, and Boston has one of those. So combining the airtight defense with the fact that the Sox couldn't hit their left-handed pitchers turned out the way it was supposed to turn out, with Boston taking all three. And it's starting to become evident that very few teams at this point are thinking about selling, because everybody is in the wild card or the division race.
1: It's true. And now you start looking like Carmen had brought this up, you know, earlier when we were talking in the meeting. Now all of a sudden Detroit's back involved in this thing.
2: And their big decision, Lawrence, is what they do with Scooble, because obviously when you have that kind of a hammer at the top of your starting rotation, and you realize not too many people are going to be able to beat him, that's somebody that you want to go down the stretch with, and from their perspective, hopefully in the playoffs. So that being said, if I'm Scott Harris, I can't look at Scooble and let him walk out the door and get nothing for him. But to do that, to maximize the return, like the return we got from Crochet, I believe a pre-deal has to be in order, because if he's just going to be a rental to whoever you trade him to, then you're not going to get near as much in return as if you have a pre-done deal with him. And there's a lot of people who would like to get a pre-done deal this particular year, because as we know, the contract runs out from between the owners and the players on December 2nd. And one of the things that the owners are probably going to try to do, and whether they can accomplish it, I don't know, but they're going to talk about limiting or doing away with deferred money. So all the guys that have an opportunity to sign a contract, a long-term deal with deferred money, which makes it easier on the team that's acquiring them, all those guys would probably like to have that in place before this agreement runs out and everything potentially shuts down.
6: How do you look at this team going into the All-Star break if they win their last game going in, or if they lose? Is there a discrepancy there with how you view this team going forward, dependent on how they finish out this first quote-unquote half of the season?
2: Well, I think they're going to have a pretty good series against this A's ball club, and one of the reasons is that, number one, they have a bullpen in disarray. Number two, they have some key players injured, guys who aren't performing the way they can. Kurtz is not playing, which is always a good thing when you play the A's ball club. So regardless of what happens in this, I think where the Sox are right now, and bear in mind, this is not an excuse for not doing anything at the trade deadline, because that doesn't happen until August 3rd, and it'll become a little more clear to a lot of these teams exactly if they should be buyers or sellers. I believe that the Sox are a year ahead of the predicted pace. There was a lot of people that felt that next year this team was going to be highly competitive. That presupposes there's going to be a full season next year, and that nobody has the answer to. But I think that being where the team is, which is tied for first place, there's a whole

0: group of people that says as long as you've been this far and as long as you still have a reasonable shot for either the division title or a wild card, you might as well go for it. I do know one thing. Chris Getz is not going to take apart a minor league system that he took so long to develop in order to go and make a run at it. I think this team is capable of making a run at it in the Central. Whether they add a great deal or a little bit at the trade deadline, nobody really knows. But first things first, you got to look at who they're going to take with 1-1 in the draft, which is coming up tomorrow, as a matter of fact.
1: Mm-hmm. Yeah, and there's a big party. Like, you can spend the whole day at the ballpark with the White Sox between the draft and the game. Mm-hmm. Like, I think it's a really cool thing that the White Sox are doing. The big news tonight, Stoney, is that Munetaka Murakami is back. He's been gone for about 6 weeks. He seems healthy enough to help them in this last series before the All-Star break. What have they missed with him not being there? And what? Why has he been able to come into this league and be so successful? In people don't expect that from a player that just makes the jump.
0: Well, first of all, you have to realize that this is not the average player you get from Japan. He's a two-time MVP over there, and 1 year hit 56 home runs in just about 140 games. So you have a guy with enormous power. We've seen that. He doesn't have to hit the ball with the sweet spot of the bat to hit it out because he gets a lot of backspin on his fly balls. They don't seem to come down. It's not like almost a topspin lob in tennis or that line drive, that sinking line drive that a lot of guys hit with overspin. Naturally, he has a lot of backspin, which means that the ball will carry a lot longer and you don't have to hit the sweet spot. So they're hoping he's somewhat similar to the guy that was one of the elite sluggers in baseball when he went down. I mean, in just over 2 months, you're looking at 20 home runs, 40 runs driven in, and 40 runs scored, and that's something this lineup could desperately use. It also lengthens the lineup, means you're going to get substantial left-hand hitters who can hit the ball out of the ballpark, something the Sox had missed for many years. And Chris Getz and his staff has put together a team that can hit the ball out of the ballpark. And when they do, they're a tough team to beat.
2: Stoney, why have the White Sox struggled so much with lefties?
0: Why are they what?
2: Why have they struggled so much with lefties?
0: Well, because their power hitters, for the most part, are left-handed. And although Colson Montgomery does hit lefties very well, he doesn't have the same kind of power that he does facing the right-hand pitchers. Also, when you take a look at the lineup, they can start 8, but they usually start 7 left-hand hitters against a right-hand starter. And conversely, it's a different story against the lefty. But they ran into 2 exceptional lefties in Tolley and Bennett. Mm-hmm. Bennett is a guy that throws 2 of 3 strikes to 74% of the batters he faces. So he doesn't get behind. And when you don't get behind and you're a left-hand pitcher who can shave off the inside corner consistently, then it helps you on your changeup, it helps you on your backdoor cutter, it helps you on curveballs that you keep away from right-handers, and that's exactly what both of those left-handers did. A lot of promise, 2 young guys, they were at the top of their game. I don't expect them to always be that way because nobody really is unless you're Jacob Mizorowski, but these guys are not that. They're still just plenty good, and the White Sox, just because of the configuration of this lineup, are much better against right-handed starters.
1: There's a couple guys I want to ask you about, and one of them, listening to you on game broadcast, changed my perspective on what he might be as a player. The first one is Antonacci, and him being able to, like, he's not a left fielder by trade, and he's made some incredible plays out in left field. And the other one is the player that's keeping him from playing second base in Chase Meidroff. I think that you've done a really good job of illustrating that both of those guys, but Meidroff in particular, like the gamer impact, like these guys are gamers. How would you assess how both of them have impacted this year's team?
0: Well, Chase has done a terrific job, and the only time that he's gotten in trouble is when he decides that he wants to hit a lot of home runs. I call them home run hitters with warning track power. And if Chase is going to be a table setter, which he should be, then he's going to shorten his stroke a little bit, especially with 2 strikes. But more than that, he's going to look for something middle away to drive to right and right center field. Contact should be the name of his game. If he occasionally hits the ball out of the park, so be it. That's good. But if he goes up there thinking about home runs, that batting average, and most alarmingly, the strikeout rate, which is a whole lot higher than he would like, especially for a guy who should be a table setter. So far as Antonacci is concerned, I think he's done a magnificent job for a lifetime second baseman of making the conversion to right field. It doesn't always look pretty, but he leaves everything out on the field. This is a guy that gives you 100% every day he's in that uniform. And every day he's in the lineup, and tonight he's leading off, which is, for me, a great place to be. You're talking about a guy who has an on-base percentage of .380. This is a throwback type of leadoff hitter, because nowadays the leadoff hitters, well, Ohtani is one of them, and Buxton is another one of those guys. They're bombers at the top of that lineup because they get one more at bat. This is not the way that Will wants to configure his lineup, which makes Sam all that more valuable. So one or two of those guys should be leading off. Mydroth does hit down in the lineup on occasion. He's there tonight. He's in the sixth hole. And so I think that at this point, Mydroth is ahead defensively only because Sam is in left field. And I think the adjustment has been great for him to go out there full-time, because it's not an easy adjustment, as we've seen. And at times, Sam looks like he's fighting the ball, but more times than not, he comes away with the play. And if he doesn't make the play, it's not from lack of hustle, because he leaves it all out on the field.
2: It's such an exciting time, though, because the Sox seem to be so far ahead of where they should be. They have all these young players that have developed so wonderfully. But I want to ask you about somebody else, too, and it's Miguel Vargas, because what type of work have you seen him do to get to where he is, to become an all-star and to become this player that the Sox can rely on?
0: Well, one of the things, Carmen, is that he is one of the leaders on this team. Mm-hmm. And they made a couple of mechanical changes to him because he was having a hard time when he first came up with the White Sox, had a hard time with catching up to the inside fastball and the high fastball. So what they did was they took him and made him a stand-up hitter. He used to have a little crouch, and he also used to hold his bat almost straight up. And they flattened his bat, made him a stand-up hitter, and now he's able to get around on fastballs middle in a lot better than he did. He's in a bit of a mini slump right now, and that can be expected to a guy that plays most every day. But he's shown he can play first base as well as third. He is a very hard worker. I know the guys really like him. And you started out the question, Carmen, by saying, is it exciting for me? And it certainly is for a number of different reasons. Number one, this team is over 500. We thought if you could finish 500 this year, it would be kind of a magical season. The next progression before this team really turned it on and made a few additions and got really good. But they've stayed afloat this year, which is very exciting. Also, because this is a wonderful locker room, it's one of the best I've ever seen as far as culture is concerned. They're a group of very likable players. And with that in mind, I've actually gone into that locker room almost on a daily basis, where in a few years past, I didn't go down there all that often. So this year, these guys, they understand where they are in this game. They play as hard as they can. Will and his staff have laid down a culture that's going to hold this team in good stead going down the lane, whether it's this year or next year. I believe that this team could make it as a wild card this year. They might be able to win the division. Who knows what's going to happen at the trade deadline? But when you have just about every team in the race, you realize that it becomes a general manager's trade deadline, and it's August 3rd. And by then, everybody's going to figure out if they're going to be buyers or sellers. And then you look at who each of these team adds, and that might just tip the balance in the Central, which, as we know, is pretty wide open.
1: As I was saying earlier, like I take a lot of my thoughts on the White Sox from Steve Stone, because why wouldn't you? And so when I heard you talking at the beginning of the year about Will Venable, and I'm like, all right, like I, with teams that lose, it's hard to judge what a manager does, but you were saying such glowing things. So I've been paying as close attention as I can. And one of the things that I think is interesting, Stoney, is Will using openers. And it's not that, cause I know that the front office can tell you like some of the matchups and stuff. His ability to convince guys to start their start in the second inning, I feel like those guys believe him, and he hasn't had to work too hard to gain the trust of guys in the rotation that might bristle at the idea of not being a true starter.
0: Well, again, if you have Jacob Mizorowski, you have Paul Skeens, you have a couple of other guys, Schlittler with the Yankees, if you have them, you're not going to probably use an opener for those guys. Unfortunately, the Sox don't have those guys. They don't have Scooble. And so you run out there, and what you're trying to do when you use an opener, and Tampa Bay did it first, and they did it very well, What you try to do is keep whoever it is your bulk reliever, which is really a starting pitcher because he's going to try to go five or six. You want to stop him from facing the top of that order for the third time in the fifth or possibly the sixth inning. And that's why you use an opener. And when the opener gets everybody out, it looks like a brilliant move. And when he doesn't, well, it doesn't look good. But as far as evaluating managers, let me tell you one quick story. It's the Sparky Anderson theory that I have. When Sparky was managing the Big Red Machine, that Cincinnati team was a group of killers. And you could write Rose and Perez and Morgan and Bench in your lineup with Griffey and later George Foster. You could write them every day, and boy, you look like a hell of a manager. In fact, he was a genius, an absolute genius. Well, then Sparky decided to move on, and Sparky went to Detroit. And in a 48-minute plane ride, Sparky became an idiot. I don't know what happened to him, but somehow those 48 minutes made him an idiot because when he got to Detroit, he got there with no talent. He couldn't write all those other names in the lineup, and he finished last. And then in the next couple of years, they put together some talent. And then in 1984, he goes 35-5. They win the division easily, go on to win the World Series, and Sparky's a genius again. It comes down to talent. And back to the original premise of Will Venable, the players both like and respect him. Also, he is learning what the major leagues has to teach a manager. And it's an all-encompassing job, especially as he has to interact with the media on a daily basis. And he does it three or four different times. And so that's part of the job. But also, it's understanding the limitations of your players and never asking a guy to do what he can't do. A manager's job is to put guys in a position to be successful. Use them the way you can, which is what Will is in the process of doing. And the other factor is the best bullpen doesn't always win. The healthiest bullpen, when it comes down to August and September, that's the bullpen that wins. And it's up to Zach Bove, the pitching coach, and Will Venable to keep that bullpen healthy. At times, this bullpen has looked just absolutely wonderful, and at times it gets a little worn down, and maybe you'd like to have a better closer because right now it's almost by committee, but that's what Will has got. And Lawrence, mark my words on this, and I know I've said it before on a few other guys. I might have been exaggerating on those guys being a team employee and all, but I would have told you the same thing whether I worked for the White Sox or not about Will Venable. I've interacted with him on a daily basis. He's going to be an exceptional manager because he understands people. He doesn't put them in a position that they can't achieve anything. And also, they both like and respect him on a daily basis. This is a guy who's got enormous talent and great people skills. You need both to be able to manage in the major leagues. He's going to be here for a long time, and he's going to be very good at it.
1: Stoney, have a great call. Have a great weekend this weekend with the White Sox as we shut it down for All-Star, and hopefully they can kind of get out of this little mini tailspin that they've been in.
0: Well, Lawrence, thank you. And Carmen, it was nice commiserating with you. Have a good show, and we'll talk to you down the road.
2: Thanks, Tony.
1: That okay. Is Steve Stone, the best.
2: The best.
1: The absolute best right there. And he's right. How's Speedy's going to handle that? Tanny, how's he going to handle that?
3: Like I told Alex just after it happened, I was like, right now Speedy's is somewhere, and he just like kind of shuddered. He doesn't know. He has no idea why.
1: I'll be hosting Hit and Run this Sunday. No, I actually won't be hosting Hit
3: and Run. Is that the open? Do we just come right out with that on Monday?
1: Yeah, we should probably hit him in the face with that. That's probably a good thing. So good shout out to Steve Stone, who I adore. So we need to take a break. When we come back, there was a big old wedding. And then we found out that there was an ex-Cub at the wedding. And then this show traced it back to him talking about how he's connected to the big old wedding. There's more next here on The Score.
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11: How celebratory has the week been for you, Tommy? Did you attend a wedding of a certain chief friend of yours?
6: Wow.
11: In Madison Square Garden, or
6: wow,
11: were you busy?
12: I was busy. There was a very special, high-profile former Cubs player that was there, though. Sure you guys could maybe guess who that may have been.
11: The Big Red?
12: Big Red may or may not have been in attendance at the wedding.
11: How do you know Travis Kelce?
13: Born and raised in Kansas City. You know, lifelong Chiefs fan, season tickets for 40 years. I told him, I go, I don't need your girlfriend and all that. That'd be whatever you want to do there. But I want to hang out. I want to party with your brother one night.
11: Yeah.
14: So we found out through some detective work on Spiegel and Holmes find out that Rick Sutcliffe made it to

0: the biggest wedding of the year that wasn't Carmen's. So that's impressive. So Tanny, we have this now confirmed?
1: Yeah, this is via Ryan Ripken. Yes, that is the son of Cal Ripken on his podcast, his Oriole-based podcast, and just kind of came up in conversation with Rick Sutcliffe.
2: I just recently, I mean, nobody knows this, but I just, Travis Kelce is a great friend. Has been for 10 years. My wife
3: and
2: I got invited. Yeah, we were there.
4: Oh, wow.
3: Of course you were, Sut. I just talked about like you being a good guy and a great teammate. Did you enjoy the wedding?
2: We did. Yeah, we enjoyed it a lot.
3: I mean, there was a lot of people, weren't there?
2: Oh my goodness! Over 1,000 or
3: largest wedding you've ever been to?
2: Oh my goodness, by far. Yeah, I looked at my wife and as we left, and I went, "I'm sorry," and she goes, "For what?" And I go, "Well, our wedding wasn't anything like this." we grew up in Independence, Missouri, man. It was, it was a who's who. I mean, it'd be easier to tell you who wasn't there than who was. I think the best part for me, we probably talked for 20 minutes with Sir Paul McCartney, who actually got up and sang a couple of songs. And, I mean, he couldn't have sounded any better 40 years ago. I mean, he crushed it. "I Want to Hold Your Hand." She was just so, I mean, it was so great. Stevie Nicks got up. But I was talking to him, and I don't know if it's true or not, okay? But I was told as a kid that my great-great uncle, Stuart Sutcliffe, was an original Beatle. And Paul McCartney's sitting there, and I have to go ask him. I said, "Paul, I'm Rick Sutcliffe. I used to play baseball." "Yeah, are you still playing?" "No, I'm not still playing." I kind of laughed at that. I got to ask you something. I was told by my parents that Stuart Sutcliffe was a great uncle of mine. It's in our family tree. It's in the Beatles' diary. And he goes, "Oh, Uncle Stu, he made a big mistake. Oh, he made a mistake." And I'm like, what was the mistake? He met this girl over in Hamburg, Germany, and she told him that she needed to stay with her instead of going with that band that wasn't going to go anywhere.
4: What the hell?
0: That is like,
5: that's
0: okay.
5: So many layers of what?
0: Yeah, because at first I'm like, of course Sut was there because we knew the backstory of him and Travis.
5: Okay.
0: Then it's like, oh yeah, Paul McCartney's there and Stevie Nicks. Like, I'm like, what? And then to find out that Rick Sutcliffe's great uncle could have been a Beatle.
5: I have nothing.
1: Well, I could say this. At some point before football season really starts, maybe in August when Wani's back from down in Naples, just have Wani and Sut in the studio at the same time, and we all just leave.
0: Yeah.
1: Because, like, really, we shouldn't be hearing that. Just let them talk and let them swap
6: Pour
1: stories.
6: Pour a couple fingers of bourbon.
1: Yeah, who knows who.
5: Mike's on. Yeah. There we go.
0: I think that's a really good idea.
5: The crossover of that wedding was just, it's just hysterical. Like, the most famous woman in the world gets married, and all of these people are there because her husband
0: plays a game. I mean, let's not act like your guest list was anything to sneeze at.
5: Okay.
0: There were a lot of VIPs at your wedding. We did notice that we did not get the invitation.
1: Yeah, Carm, I don't know if you knew this. The whole time when you guys were leading up to the wedding, when you had already left, I was like, yeah, I'm on the Carmy V Friendship Accelerator program. I'm trying to get that invite here at the very last moment.
5: No, listen, there would have been so many more people invited, but too many people, like...
1: It sounds
5: yes.
1: like a logistical nightmare.
5: Too
1: to be
5: many
1: honest
5: people
1: with
5: said
1: you.
5: Yes. We told the venue initially it was going to be like 90 people because we're like, we're not going to get that many people to traverse the globe for us, to cross oceans for us. And 140 people came.
0: It was really cool
5: like,
0: seeing your
5: there
0: friend.
5: There was another
0: map.
5: Level of like, oh, we can invite these people if like a bunch of people, you know, whatever. And a bunch of people just.
0: Oh, it ended up being a thing and it's all good. We have to take a time out. When we come back, let's talk about. Mooney is back. So we've got some words from the White Sox dugout from their manager about this.
5: Mooney.
0: That's
5: Mooney,
0: what they'll be chanting, hopefully, Mooney, tonight over Mooney. On the South Side. That's next here on The Score.
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6: I'm smoking. That's what I'm doing.
8: Deep drive into right field. Back it goes. Look at the power from Mooney. His first big lead.

0: fans here at Wrigley Field.
1: This ball is drilled. Back it goes. Murakami has the power. He now leads Major League Baseball by himself. Lucky number 13 on the season.
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0: Sacramento as Murakami, a grand slam here in the seventh. For June, unbelievable rookie year.
1: She started calling my name. She said,
2: Fast coming. Spiegel and Holmes, afternoons on the score.
3: That's an incredible remix there by Chris Tannehill. We're going to talk about the return of Mooney in just a second, but we want to give you an opportunity to get some tickets to the Lovable Reunion Live. That's going to be next Thursday, July 16th, at the Chicago Theater. The night will feature Anthony Rizzo, David Ross, Joe Madden, Jake Arrieta, and more members of the 2016 championship team sharing stories about an unforgettable season. 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Be caller 6 right now.
4: Right now.
3: 312-540-0670, and we will hook you all the way up. So it's been a long road back. The White Sox have not had a Munetaka Murakami for about 6 weeks, and he is back in the lineup tonight. So that's good news that he is going to be in the lineup tonight as the White Sox start their series against...
4: Pretty sure he got hurt on the day I got married.
3: Is that... So is it your fault or
4: I
3: no? Are we blaming you?
4: Well, like, I wasn't really watching White Sox baseball while I was away. And now I'm back and watching, and he's
3: I know
4: coming
3: someone
4: back.
3: In Italy who was.
4: Right.
3: That guy was definitely watching the White Sox.
4: The Pope.
3: That's right, the Pope. But he's been gone, and the White Sox were 500 while they were gone. We had talked about it a lot on the show. Spiegs had predicted that they could be 500, and they were able to do that. They've run into a rough patch here lately. By the way, Murakami will bat second, and he is playing first base tonight. So if you were like, oh, they'll only DH him. Nope. That is not the case.
4: I think this also speaks to like how important Venable and the team is looking at this last series against the A's is. Because otherwise, why not wait, you know,
3: to
4: bring him up and to really whatever. Like, clearly, they're placing a lot of importance on this last series and going into the All-Star break on a high note.
3: You are a radio professional, Carmi V, because that leads us into the manager of the White Sox, Will Venable, explaining how they got back here and what they expect from Mooney now that he's back in the lineup.
5: Mooney's back in the house. Really excited about that, obviously, and it means a lot to this club, and to have him active is going to be exciting.
6: Did you talk to him, you know, one-on-one, face-to-face when he came back a little bit? I know he's been working and everything.
5: Yeah, he's been bouncing around, but yeah, I talked to him very briefly, just, you know, kind of told him the plan, make sure we're on the same page for kind of the plan for this weekend, and just share my excitement with him coming back, and you know, let me know if you need anything. That was it.
6: Is it a good, bad, or does it matter thing that he's playing three games and has 4 days off before he comes back?
5: I think it's just the situation we're in. So, you know, I think he and everyone else wish we could keep playing here. But, you know, understand this break is something that we all need. Even though he's just coming back, he'll use it for what he can and be ready to go on the other side of it.
7: And you have a new bat in second there.
5: Yeah, you know, I think that there's still some, you know, interpretation for what this kind of full lineup is going to look like. I think, you know, Mooney second just makes a lot of sense. Certainly tonight they have an opener, so not exactly sure what they're going to do on the backside. But I think second's a good spot for Mooney. You know, I think gets him a lot of at-bats there up front. Not as sensitive to the matchups with him, but, you know, we'll really see. He's in the two-hole tonight. We'll see what tomorrow looks like.
6: And he's at first base tonight. Any thought of DHing him during this 3-game?
5: He's likely going to have one DH this weekend. Just don't know exactly when. We're just going to be in touch after every game, make sure he's in a good spot, and we'll adjust from there.
8: What set up to be the most about the way that his playing before the injury?
5: Just very consistent, and you know, the defensive stuff, running the bases well, and then obviously at the plate doing a lot of good stuff, the swing decisions and being able to hit the ball extremely hard and in the air, and you know, when he does that, obviously it's going over the fence. So I think he was still progressing, you know, pretty substantially, where You know, early on, we just saw the homers, and then we started, you know, using the whole field and hitting some singles on the backside, and, you know, really, you know, been challenged with different types of pitches, both from lefties and righties, and seeing him make those adjustments. So, yeah, it was just a lot of growth and obviously a lot of good stuff.
6: I know he said, you said he told you that he could steal some bases. Will you maybe put a little hold on that once he comes back here for a little while?
5: Yes, he's not going to be stealing any bases, at least not before the break here. Yeah, we'll be mindful of that, and I think, no, more than anything, when these guys get going and they have the really big workload, maybe it's not just what they've done in that game, but you know, you keep adding volume with those stolen bases, I think it can hurt you. I know it's part of his game, he might be able to do, but we want to keep him healthy, so for now, no stolen bases.
6: Do you feel comfortable with him going around the bases, going first to home, second to home, whatever it needs?
5: Yeah, I think, you know, you understand what you're asking a guy to do when you put him back in this environment, and all of our guys are play hard, run hard, play with an intensity, so we want to make sure that they're ready for that, and you know, our medical staff, you know, as we're checking boxes, you know, that's one of them we think about, and you know, he's ready to be himself out there.
7: Sometimes when a player has an injury that they haven't had before, they become overly cautious about it. Do you feel that way with him, or is he just completely free from what he's going to do?
5: Well, I think he's confident in it, but I think that, you know, he earned that through hard work, and I think that's something he had to build throughout the rehab process, which is part of it for these guys, is, you know, certainly the physical part and recovering and feeling good, but then, yeah, just having the confidence mentally that you're in a good spot, which is, you know, part of the development of being healthy.
6: You were 2 games over .500 the night he got hurt and came back to win that game. You're 2 games over .500 right now, and, you know, the scouting, I mean, the same spot, you had this little rough stretch this week. But when you reflect back on the last 6 weeks without him, I mean, because he was such a marquee player for you guys, what have you learned about the team in the last 6 weeks without him in the lineup? What's impressed you about the other guys?
5: Yeah, it's been really impressive. I think if you think about the story of our first half to this point anyway, and obviously a big series here, but it's been our ability to play well with Mooney out, you know, and I think that that's happened for a lot of different reasons. One, because we get contributions from a lot of parts of our lineup, and it's a lot of guys contributing, a lot of different guys, but also Jacob Gonzalez and what he meant to this group in Mooney's absence was amazing. You know, defensively, he drove in a lot of big runs for us. Did a great job of kind of filling in for Mooney. So, yeah, I think we learned a lot about our club, that it's more than just one guy, but you know, some really big contributions in his absence.
3: All right, so that was Will Venable talking about Munetaka Murakami. I'm trying to get some, and shout out to the mob for bringing this to my attention, and how, you know, appropriate is that the mob boss is here. Bring this to my attention, so I'm following up as we are listening to Will Venable.
9: Mob.
3: James Fegan posted a picture of the scoreboard at 35th and Shields, and it says Munetaka Murakami, All-Star and Home Run Derby participant. There has not been anything official that the White Sox have put out saying that he is going to be a replacement for someone and is going to be a Home Run Derby participant. As Dr. White Sox, Tanny, how would you feel about a guy coming off the IL and walking right into the Home Run Derby?
10: Well, first of all, the intriguing thing is Chicago White Sox All-Star. Like, that's like, oh, really?
3: Yeah.
10: Like, that's like, you know, I care about that more. Like, that's really cool.
3: Too.
10: If that's accurate, and it's always interesting the way this stuff comes out after they speak to the manager, you know, because there's nothing about that in there, obviously. But I think, you know, next year is not guaranteed either with a baseball season or with this guy being on the White Sox, right? So when you have an opportunity like this, and if he wants to do it to showcase like what I think has been one of the best stories in all of baseball this year, I think you do it. You put, you know, Murakami on the world stage and let him go out there and show out. You know, I think he earned the right, you know, before getting hurt to be there, and he was well on a trajectory to being there on his own merit before the injury, and the numbers are still pretty good. So yeah, I would love to see, you know, both of those things, the Derby and him in the All-Star game.
3: Okay, so you're not worried about a guy that's been out with a hamstring then going into the Home Run Derby and maybe wasting some bullets in the home run derby.
10: Well,
3: back.
10: Well, I look at, see, I'm a positive thinker, unlike you, Lawrence. You're very negative it's with this true. Stuff, you know, but I think the fact that he's been idle for so long, he could use this as a way to stay fresh through the break, because you're ramping up and then playing and then stopping. I don't like that. Let him keep going through the break.
4: Like glorified batting practice anyway? Like,
3: I mean, it is.
10: Is it new rules? I don't even know the rules.
3: Yeah, there's a whole new complete set of rules where it's like you get 15 swings and then you can keep swinging if your last swing is a home run until you don't hit a home run. So there's some of that stuff going on. It's just, all right.
4: You don't have to sprint between. I mean, I think the question about to Venable about, like, are you comfortable with, you know, him navigating the bases and all that? I think that was a good one to ask when you are coming off a hamstring. But, like, I mean, if you're just trying to hit dingers.
3: He's got the red light on that now. So, okay. All right. I'll live with it. I love the look on Alex's face, because Alex is 15 minutes away from not caring about Jack.
4: There's nothing on, like, I'm looking on ESPN.
3: I've been looking too.
4: It says Schwarber is the latest, you know, derby, home run derby ad.
3: Yeah. Bryce Harper and Schwarber.
4: I'm like, that's old news though.
3: Yeah. And I'm like texting people with the White Sox, like, hey man, what's up with this picture? Hey. What's going on over there?
4: Hey.
3: So we'll see.
4: Yeah. No, Alex has already checked out.
9: I'm not checked out. I don't want during my 2 weeks away to hear, oh, Mooney pulled a hammy in the home run derby.
3: I don't either.
9: He's back on the injured list.
3: But
9: the entertainment of it, I mean, come on.
10: You got to do it. Come on. After all the bad years the White Sox have endured being the public, you know, the national laughingstock of baseball, this would be a thing worth doing for everybody's sake, I think.
3: And I think that had he not been injured, it's a fait accompli that he would have been an all-star and been in the home run derby, and we all would have been looking forward to it. I got to tell you, like, as I traveled around early on my little baseball walkabout, which will continue next week when I go to Toronto, or Stacey Dales would say, Toronto.
4: Yes. You can't really pronounce the T.
3: You cannot pronounce it. I noticed that's the guy that's breaking through as the White Sox start to build
4: you're so right, where, like, people that historically or, like, whatever, have no reason to know anything about the White Sox, they know Mooney.
3: Yeah, they know that guy, and seeing his jersey in other places and seeing it in Japanese in other places, like, that was, I was like, okay, so the White Sox got themselves a guy. So,
4: and hopefully they keep themselves a guy.
3: I mean, that's been another part of this that's been beautiful, because there were already sharks circling around the White Sox before the season even started. That, oh, well, if the White Sox are bad, like they've been bad, and Murakami's really good, he'll be a Dodger by the trade deadline, right? So now it's not that. And then the questions become, when does he get an extension?
10: Well, remember, this was my threshold, Lawrence. I was like, remember, I think I said all-star break. If he's an all-star, begin the conversation.
3: Yeah, you might
10: announce it during the after the all-star game that he's been extended.
3: Yeah, but unfortunately, with the way the CBA conversations are probably going to go, I could see them not doing it.
4: This is such a weird time in baseball, I feel like, because, like, there's not a whole lot of precedent, I don't think, for knowing this far in advance that there is going to be a major disruption. Like,
3: we always salute major disruption.
4: Major disruption. I get it now.
3: But general discomfort.
4: But, like, we've been talking about this since before the season started, like, since last season, like, knowing that this was going to, now how bad it's going to be if we're going to lock out the entire season, that's still obviously on the table. But, like, we know that there's going to be a significant disruption to next season. We just don't know the severity of it. And I can't think of a time that, like, we've known this far in advance.
3: Tanny, what was Tom Ricketts' advice?
10: Enjoy the season.
3: That's all he said.
4: Come on, man.
3: Enjoy the season, because we don't know. We have no idea about all of this stuff. It is crazy. Before we get out of here, we're going to make way for Cubs Reds coming up in a little bit.
11: Well, my first piece of advice, and one that I'm going to take, is, you know, enjoy the season.
10: And I have been, actually.
4: True.
10: I didn't think I was going to.
4: This is such a White Sox thing, too. Be like, oh my God, they're getting good again. They're finally good again. And now we're not going to.
3: So for people who don't know, because we know you as our our favorite sister who is a ball knower, you know, that that you come in here and you talk to us about the NFL. We know that you have a Super Bowl. I didn't make Dave do the thing today on Twitch.
4: Which thing?
3: Where he moves and then your Super Bowl ring
4: is right there. Well, it's right next to his Emmy, so, you know, we're
3: just, yeah, it's a major flex.
4: It's, yeah, well, he gets to flex a major flex.
10: Did you wear it during the ceremony? Like, you know, he puts the ring on you, but you already got a ring on.
4: No.
3: That would have been cool.
10: See, really, that's why you should have had me there. Anyway,
4: our ceremony was very funny because our priest didn't really speak English that well, so there was a start stop. It was a
10: false start in a football way?
4: I didn't say false start. I just said it was a start stop is what I said, which is
9: an illegal shift.
4: No, stop. There will be no football anecdotes about my wedding. That continues afterwards.
3: Did the play clock run out? Is that what happened? They couldn't get the play in.
4: Kill all of you.
3: Ben Johnson couldn't get the play in. Kayla's like, run it again! Run it again! But before Carmen was a ball knower in the NFL and college football world, you worked for the White Sox?
4: I did. I was an intern. I was an intern coming off of... I interned for the Dodgers out of college, and where there were three of us PR/media relations interns. And they sent me to the MLB Diversity Business Summit. And there I met Moira Foy. Shout out Moira, who's the head of HR for the Chicago White Sox. And the Blackhawks were in the playoffs at that point. And in that series, I had been wearing my Dustin Byfuglien jersey and then they would win. And I dropped this on them while we were at the hotel bar watching the Blackhawks. And she was like, they win when you wear it? And she's like, I'm like, yeah. She's like, do you have it with you? I was like, of course I have it with me. She's like, go upstairs and put it on right now. And so I did, and I went downstairs and in the jersey, the Blackhawks won that game. And 3 months later, I got a call from her like, hey, do you want to be our media relations intern? I was like, yeah, I do. Aww. So I worked for the White Sox in 2014 season.
3: Robin Ventura.
4: My first day of work was Big Hertz induction ceremony. I got to meet Frank Thomas on the first day that I worked for the White Sox, which was wild.
10: Wait, were you in Cooperstown?
4: No. It was like his press conference where they announced everything. Yeah, yeah, the jersey retirement and everything. So it was a press conference for that. And it was a great time. I used to set up Hawk's scorebook because at that point he wasn't.
3: What?
4: Yeah. Like he was, I was really good at it. I was the only intern that he would let do it. And so I would set his book up for him and I would write in the lineups and he liked things very particularly. And at that point, like his writing was getting kind of bad. So he needed somebody to just like set it up for him. He would score the games himself. But, I used to set up his book for him and it was so much fun. It was such a cool internship. There were only two of us too. So we had to work every single game. And I always say that I love getting my start in baseball because if you can work in baseball, you can work anywhere. I had like my own pitching pages. So like I was responsible for the game notes, like the pitching pages. Like there were like certain pitchers I was assigned and like to know their stats and have to keep up with it. So every time they would start, I would slide in there and here's my page and here's the updated stats.
3: Wait, did you go on the road too?
4: No.
3: Okay.
4: No, you don't go on the road. I went on the road to Wrigley.
3: Okay.
4: But I got to know a lot of the guys. I got to know a lot of the coaches, like Debo, Daryl Boston.
10: I got Coop.
4: Robin Ventura was the manager, obviously, right then. Harold Baines was incredible. They were so much fun. I used to go and steal their lifesavers mints in there. And because I would always have to bring them stats. And so my charge for bringing them stats was a mint. I'm like, you have to give me a mint for bringing you stats. So that was the trade-off.
3: I really love, like, the mosaic of your career because your team work, I think, gives you a perspective that those of us that have never had that have.
4: I never really realized until I went outside of a team and I was an outside reporter and especially like reporting on the league as a whole and traveling around to different teams, but also being kept at arm's length as a media member. It was so different, but it also allowed me to see just how unique my perspective was being inside the building at these places and the access that afforded me. Not only do you like talk to these guys, but to just see kind of the inner machinations of what it looks like how, what a GM's day is structured like. And, you know, the things that you hear like in the hallway passing the war room, or like, just like even the build out of practice schedules. Like I remember, like, you know, sitting in coaches' offices while they're building the practice schedule, while they're building coaches' call sheets, which are all different depending on the coach and how they like them set up, and like little things like that that you just, they're so small and they're so minute, but they end up making a huge difference, and they're just, it's a different perspective than anybody else really gets.
3: Man, that's so cool.
4: And like, yeah, bringing stats to Harold Baines and Daryl Boston.
3: And doing Hawks scorebook is...
4: That was why, like, I would did back-to-back baseball internships where I just got I had the most insane stories, because with the Dodgers, I got to know Vin Scully really well. And I brought him his stats. And he was like, I called him my work grandpa. And like, I would have to call him at home sometimes because like he needed certain things at home, and like his wife would answer, and she was just such a doll, and like got to know, you know, she gets to know your voice by the end. She's like, oh, let me go get Vin for you. And like, you know, it's just, you get to be like really close with so many of these people that are just larger than life, and they still remain larger than life. Like Hawk was always still larger than life. I really have no idea why I was chosen to do that. Like it was an immense amount of pressure when I first started doing it, because like you can't mess up. He's so particular and so incredibly detailed, and it was like, and he like we like in the beginning of the season, like there were a bunch of us that, like both of us, the other media relations intern and I, went back and forth and did it. And he's like, no, I like the way Carmen does it, so she has to do it now. So I have to do it every game.
3: Sean from Charlotte, it says it right. Carmen regularly drops a story that makes me shake my head and say, what? Just casually. Oh, I set up Hawks books. Love when she's on the show. I do too. What? I do too.
4: I also had to bring stats to Chris Ronji.
10: So. Okay, that's, yeah, we were waiting to get to that part. Yeah.
3: Now that's the best part.
4: I also would regularly run into Ronji at like 99.5 country concerts because we got free tickets.
10: No way.
3: I'm shocked by that.
10: Hey, we're going to Beaumont's after the game. You want to come?
3: Joe's on weed. To hang out?
4: Joe's on weed.
3: Yeah, it doesn't surprise me at all.
10: Hey, we'll meet you at the store, okay, Box?
3: So check this out. You know how like we were trying to figure out if Boston would make it to their game tonight? They're not the only ones who had an issue getting to where they were supposed to be. The Cubs themselves had a struggle. This is from our guy, Ryan Parth. The Cubs had to use the Royals. This is from Mike Petraglia. The Cubs had to use the Royals plane to get from D.C. to Cincinnati after being diverted from Baltimore following their game Thursday afternoon. The Royals plane was available because Kansas City made alternate plans from New York. So you've got planes, trains, and automobiles going on all over baseball because that storm, and we were watching it yesterday.
12: We'll talk about Ryan Parth and what's going on when we come back.
3: We will. Yesterday, the game ended, and as soon as it ended yesterday between the Cubs and the O's, the heavens opened up, and it just stormed.
4: And so, I mean, it did that here like a week ago or a few days ago.
3: Yeah, Texter 847 Texter, you're right. Yeah, the casual drop of Vin Scully's name, also a thing that happened on today's show. Pretty incredible. We got another giveaway, too.
4: Yeah, we do.
3: We want to send you to the Ian Happ Chalk Talk broadcast. If you're caller 6 right now to 312-540-0670, you're going to win. The food is going to be provided by Wildfire, and it will be August 4th. Carmen, thanks for being here today.
4: Thanks for having me.
3: Carmi V is awesome, and we appreciate her. For Alex, who's about to go on a European vacation, as soon as he takes
4: so
3: this
4: much fun,
3: contest
4: Alex.
3: Winner phone call.
4: I was going to say, I don't even see him. Where is he?
3: As soon as he hangs up, he is running for the hills. And yeah. I don't
10: He's already
3: him.
10: Smoking a cigarette.
3: Yeah, it's amazing.
4: Not in Europe yet, Alex. Come on.
3: No, that's not the only thing. He'll be in Amsterdam. Alex, for Tanny, for my partner today, the great Carmi V, I'm Lawrence Holmes saying thank you so much for the love and support. You show this show every single day. Speaks will be back on Monday. We will take care of you. We'll talk about the final weekend of the first half. I'm using air quotes. That will be on Monday's show starting at 2 o'clock. Cubs baseball is next on The Score.
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9: 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Djokovic's chances of ever winning a 25th Grand Slam are over. Nearly impossible. He will get a draw without both Sinner and Alcaraz, and I don't think he can beat either anymore in a best of five. That was evident today in an easy straight sets win for Sinner. I think Joker's got one more Wimbledon and one more year left in him. I'm Pat Boyle.

0: And now, Odyssey, WSCR 104.3 The Score, and the Northwestern Medicine Cubs Radio Network exclusively present the Cubs Radio Pregame Show, driven by your Chicagoland and Northwest Indiana Buick and GMC dealers. 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
1: 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Ronnie is off tonight. Zach is in for Coombs. And Zach, we finish the first half not so much with a chance for the Cubs to ice their playoff hopes, but they have been playing well in another series win in Baltimore yesterday.
2: Yeah, they took two of three from the Orioles, and since June 11th, Espo, the Cubs are 18-7. That's the second best record in Major League Baseball, and the fact that they start play tonight with the fifth best record in all of Major League Baseball in this first half says a lot, considering no Cade Horton, Jameson Taillon, Edward Cabrera remain on the injured list. Matthew Boyd has missed most of this first half recovering from injuries, and he's back now. And Justin Steele had that setback, so you're not going to see him on the mound until much later on this season. And we haven't even talked about Daniel Palencia and Phil Maton and Hobie Milner, who remain on the injured list. The fact that the Cubs have the fifth best record in baseball with all those injuries that I talked about really says something, and they're within striking distance. They're going to get healthier in the second half, and I think that's very encouraging as they begin this final series of the first half heading into the All-Star break.
1: 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It's Shota Imanaga for the Northsiders. He'll be opposed by fireballer Hunter Green for the Reds.
2: Let's start with Shota Imanaga, who's been available every start this season, which is encouraging after the injuries last year. Imanaga against Cincinnati in his career, 2-0 with a 2.63 ERA in four starts, Espo, including May 7th at Wrigley Field when he went six innings, giving up just one run and striking out 10. So he generally does well against these Reds, but here at Great American Ballpark, when the weather's nice like it is here, it's always dangerous if you put the ball in the air. Then you've got Hunter Green, the 26-year-old flamethrower for the Reds. Returned to action last time out over the weekend against Baltimore after recovering from off-season elbow surgery to remove bone chips, and he was not sharp. Eight runs on seven hits in three and a third, four walks, seven strikeouts. But against the Cubs, when he's been right, they've gotten the best of Hunter Green. His last three starts against the Cubs, he's allowed just two runs in 17 innings, a 1.06 ERA. The key is be patient early to see if he's got command, and then if he does, you have to, if you get a ball over the plate and you can whack it out of the yard, you got to do it, because it's tough to string consistent base hits against this guy.
1: Zach, appreciate the report. And Great American Ballpark, certainly a place where the Cubs have been known to hit home runs. Coming up next on Cubs Pregame, we'll get our inside pitch from Bruce Levine on The Score and the Northwestern Medicine Cubs Radio Network.
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0: 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What makes us better makes you better. Bruce takes a look into the options the Cubs have in the first round of the draft tomorrow.
1: The Cubs select 23rd in this year's amateur draft. Round one begins Saturday at noon. Dan Kantrovitz, the Cubs vice president of amateur scouting, talked about the philosophy of pitcher over position player.
2: This year, you know, the reality is we're going to try to probably be a little less just dogmatic about, like, maybe sticking to that and realizing that, you know, practically to get more good pitching, we just might have to take more pitching.
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1: Mike, outfielder Sawyer Strohmeter and right-handed pitcher Cameron Flueke are names to watch for the Cubs' first-round pick.
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0: Game one of three against the Reds this weekend coming right up. It's Mike Esposito back on the Cubs Radio pregame show, driven by your Chicagoland and Northwest Indiana Buick and GMC dealers. 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At 1-833-PLUM-911, local 130 plumbers get the job done right the first time. Pete Crow Armstrong could be our Who's Hot player every night lately, and over the past 7 days, that has not changed. The reigning National League Player of the Month for June is hitting .450 with two more home runs and 17 total bases. As for the cold, a rough week for Ian Happ. He's only 4 out of his last 22 with 0 RBI. Injury report shows us that Phil Maton on track

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4: Espo, over here with Jake Woodford, one of the new Cub relievers. Cub fans have no idea who you are other than perhaps seeing you in another uniform against the Cubs. So give us an idea of when you came here, what they told you they expect.
5: Yeah, I mean, I'm pretty much ready for any role. For the most part this year, I've been throwing multiple innings, so try and cover length out of the bullpen and pick up any innings they need.
4: What have you learned from your brief time here, just being around the guys in the pen and kind of seeing the way the Cubs go about business?
5: It's a great culture here, a great clubhouse. The guys, I think you can tell, genuinely care about each other and care about winning, and that was a pretty apparent vibe from as soon as I got here, was we're here to win. And obviously they've had a lot of injuries this year, but the mindset has just been that it's the next guy up and we're just going to keep going after it.
4: Does your familiarity with current counsel help?
5: Yeah, I mean, I've thrown in the Central a lot now. Cincinnati's actually the only Central team I haven't played for. So, I think that having that little bit of familiarity kind of, curbs that initial get to know you, you know. Personally don't know him, but have obviously thrown against him a lot and competed against him a lot, so I think it helps.
4: Is it tough overall, given the life of a reliever in baseball today, because it's almost like you know going in, you're an interchangeable piece everywhere?
5: Yeah, I'd say it's one of the harder parts of our jobs for sure. The instability and the lack of having a concrete role at certain times. You know, everything is pretty fluid in the bullpen, especially throughout the course of a long year. But this is my first year doing that, and it's just something you kind of have to own and take what you got.
4: I'm curious about the way it works in terms of each team's pitch lab. Everyone wants to tweak something, right? When you came here, did they want to tweak something? Or because of the familiarity that you had with some people in the organization, did it help?
5: I think it helped. I was here last year for a month, too, in the minor leagues in Des Moines. So working on some stuff last year, that's stuff that I've kept up with since then. And so I thought that was a good piece. We have some small ideas that we're kind of working on right now, which I'm excited about.
4: When you're right, what's right about you?
5: Throw a lot of strikes, attack the zone. And when I'm best, I'm throwing five different pitches for strikes and just really going out and competing with my stuff.
4: Dare I ask, and you don't have to give it away, what are the things that, the little tweaks that you're working on?
5: Just some smaller tweaks with a breaking ball, and other than that, just more trying to iron out usage would be, I think, the main thing.
4: Best of luck. Thank you so much.
5: Thanks.
4: That's reliever Jake Woodford. Espo, back to you.
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6: 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Cubs getting set to play their final series before the All-Star break. Shota Imanaga starts. He's been one of the pleasant surprises in this first half of the season, his availability when he's scheduled to start.
7: Yeah, unfortunately, that we have to laud that as a major plus right now, and it is. Making every start before the first 90 games of the season is a big deal, and Shota's, really Shota and Colin Ray have been the two guys for us. And Shota's pitched well. I mean, he had a three-stretch run that was not good, and then I think overall he's pitched pretty darn good, and so anxious to see him pitch today.
6: Hunter Green is a guy, when he's right, he's done very well against the Cubs. And you've always said, against a pitcher like that, when you have an opportunity to hit a home run, you better hit it against him. Does he look any different in seeing him after that one start since his return?
7: Well, not different. He just wasn't sharp. I think that was clear. He normally does not walk very many people. He walked three left-handed hitters, and he gave up seven hits. So he just wasn't sharp. The stuff is the same. They're very similar looking, but you know, it was his fourth start of the year. So you know, when you think about spring training, a guy usually makes five appearances in spring training. So they're going fast. They need him, and they need him to pitch. And so he's probably just kind of rounding into a form. Hopefully we can get him tonight before he kind of finds that form.
6: This has been one of those most challenging first halves because of all the injuries that you've had to navigate through. So how do you look at this team as you zoom out a little bit, given what you've had to overcome to get to where you are right now?
7: Yeah, I mean, we've earned our record, and so no matter what, you know, we can tell a story about what's happened and what's going to happen, but we're 11 games above 500, I believe, and that's a good record. You know, the injuries, nobody really cares about the injuries. They make it winning harder. When your best players get hurt, winning is harder, but nobody really cares.
6: Yeah, but you still have to find a way.
7: Yeah, and I think our guys have done a really good job of that, and credit to how a lot of people have played, and a lot of opportunities that have been created on the pitching side of the ball for some guys to step up and do some really good things. So it's going to take more of it. You know, I don't think the injury kind of return, the All-Star break, we're not going to get a big bunch of guys back right after the break. It's going to be a couple weeks still until I think you see a marked difference. You know, around probably the August 1st is when I think we start to get pretty reinforced. But we're going to have to continue to pitch well. It's still you know, a group that we're going to need innings from our starters, and we're going to need some bullpen guys that are going to be put in some leverage roles that they've not generally pitched in their careers to really perform.
6: What has stood out to you in this first half of the season?
7: Well, I mean, Pete Crow Armstrong's the easy answer. You know, that's number one. And then number two, just our team defense has been outstanding. You know, I don't know what the numbers say on it, but I would challenge any other team to say they have better defense than us. And I think it's made a big, big difference for our pitchers. You know, offensively, Pete's been incredible. You know, you know, you see these types of seasons, and I've seen them before. It's a Christian Yelich type season. I've seen Prince Fielder do it. I saw Luis Gonzalez do it as a player, and they're fun to watch. I mean, these are locked in guys that are, you know, seems like once a week kind of solely driving the offensive bus.
6: It's been special. Best of luck this weekend, Craig. Thank you.
7: Thanks, Zach.
6: Espo.

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0: Since 1868, we'll go with first baseman Michael Busch, who hits third tonight. Taking a look around baseball in the National League Central, the Brewers in Pittsburgh taking on the Pirates, while the Cardinals close out the first half at Busch Stadium hosting the Braves. 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Shota Imanaga with a 5-7 record and a 4.28 ERA is on the hill for the Cubs. Hunter Green makes only his second start of the season for the Reds as he comes back from injury. 0-1 with a 21.6 ERA for the Reds. It's time now for baseball. Cubs and the Reds in Cincinnati. Pat Hughes and Zach Zaidman have the call next on The Score in the Northwestern Medicine Cubs Radio Network.
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8: Gone! 3-run homer, Ian Happ. Swing a line drive, base hit. He has done it. Pete Crow Armstrong has hit for the cycle. Swiss drives one in the air. This ball's got a chance. Gone!
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10: 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Along with Zach Zaidman pinch hitting for Ron Coomer, it's Pat Hughes reporting.
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